0: That's exactly why. And it wasn't to serve the Lord or nothing like that. Yeah. So I started to have that realization in 2021, after, you know, a year of like being away and not having like in-person meetings for Ascend. And then I came to a meeting just like, you know, I was like, man, let me go check it out. Like, you know, it doesn't hurt to come back. You know, I was just kind of feeling like, what if they ask me questions, this or that? Like, you know, just like letting myself like go with whatever my mind was thinking. And then I was like, you know what? No, I'm going to make it out there and I'm going to have a good time. And, you know, it was so great because everyone was like, Emily, where have you been? Like, you know, and they were inviting me with such open arms. And I was like, this is exactly why Ascend and King of the Nations is my church, because yeah. They are so, so great. But I was delivered that evening from the addiction that marijuana held on me and just the greed. And I still didn't stop. Like, I still continued. And I was like, oh, no, it's fine. But then I tried to get a job. And, you know, they need a drug test. So I stopped smoking. I tried to trick my way into it, you know, but and it didn't work out. You know, I was like, well, you know what? I have to stop. This is my sign to stop. This is God telling me, like, you know, it's not going to happen unless you really, like, stop. So then I stopped, and now I'm clean. I want to say 17 days, so almost 3 weeks. And it's amazing. It's refreshing. I've never felt so full, and like I didn't need something to fill that like nervousness or that stress. You know, now I give it to God. But yeah, like that. I had fallen off, and then I came back, and I was like, no, I forgive myself for falling off, because it's okay. Even if I delayed my own progress, it's fine, because I'm here, and God is so gracious, and He is so, like, faithful. Like, let me tell you this. This Sunday, because I started coming to Sunday meetings and Sunday service, and at first, when I first came to Ascend, I was so nervous to even come to church on Sunday, because that reminded me of that trauma like that I had like with my Catholic church and all of that. But so I came back and I started coming, you know, regularly to service, and the word was so good. And this Sunday that just passed, the 31st, I was thinking about going to see Maverick City, you know, music on my own. Like, I was like, God, I don't know if I really should buy the ticket. I don't have the money for it yet, like, you know, and I don't have anyone to go with. I kept asking my friends, and they're like, oh no, you know, I don't want to go, or like this or that. And I'm like, okay, that's fine, I guess I'll just wait. So Sunday happened, service was amazing, I was delivered on Friday, and I wasn't even gonna go to service. Like, I had a fight with my ex, and I was just like, man, I'm so sad. I just want to be alone by myself, you know. Yeah. And I prayed about that. I prayed about that. I was like, God, like, you know what? I decided I was gonna go to church. I'm gonna go. And I was like, I'm gonna be a little bit late, but but I'm gonna go. So I came in the middle of worship, and you know, Pastor came up to me. Pastor Greg came up to me, and he was just like, you were delivered on Friday. How do you feel? I was like, I feel great. Feel great. And I was just like, man, I'm so glad I came, right? And then service, the word was amazing. And then even after I was talking to people, I was just like, you know, it's been so great, because I feel like I'm attracting people to me now that, you know, may have just like not noticed me at first. And so we were about to leave, and I was like, okay, I'm gonna go eat with you guys. And and so we were about to leave, and I met this girl, Paola. She came from New Jersey to come to King of the Nations. It's so crazy. But anyways, I was talking to her, and conversation flowed so easily. I was like, man, this is so great, because I've never felt God so graciously in me, just like creating conversation with other people. It used to be so hard. I used to have to think like, what questions did I ask? Da, da, da, da. Like, but this was just like, oh, what's your name? How long have you been coming here? How old are you? You know, and then something about the Maverick City concert came up, and she said, oh, we're going to go tonight. And you know, that was the end of the conversation. So then we went to California Pizza Kitchen, and then out of nowhere, Paula's just like, oh, we have an extra ticket if you want to come with us. And I was like, what? You know, I was like, what? Like, that's so great. I was like, of course I want to go with you guys. So it just showed me how faithful the Lord was and how gracious he is. Like, I didn't want to come, and I would have completely missed that concert if I didn't go. So he just showed me, like, you know, nothing is impossible for him. Like, even if it's something as small as that, I surrendered it to him and he came through.
1: Wow. Mm-hmm. Where are you at right now with everything that has happened?
0: I'm in a place of healing right now. Like, I no longer live in my trauma. You know, for a long time in my ex, like, I lived in a place of trauma, and I was just like, no, you're gonna hurt me, you're gonna, like, you know, I was just pushing him away. But now I've forgiven a lot. I'm no longer living in trauma. That's not my identity. I'm not a shy person. I'm not an anxious person. That's not my identity.
1: Come on.
0: My identity is in Christ. I live with love, and I live with fullness. I know that God's presence is always with me. And now, like, I read the word, and it correlates so greatly, and it helps me see how I live my life through him.
1: Yeah.
0: So, I mean, I would like to say I'm in a place of peace, of full, like, overwhelming peace. Like, when I read Ephesians this week, and I had to take, like, a little bit of time to, like, breathe, because I felt such peace in me. Like, it was so overwhelming. I was like, I've never felt this full with peace, this full with knowledge and understanding and clarity that this is exactly where I'm supposed to be.
1: Well, Emily, for anybody who's watching right now, listening to your testimony, what are some last words that you can offer to them?
0: I would like to say that no matter how many times you may fall, or you may think that there's no coming back from the place that you're in, God has grace for you. God wants you. He's there for you. Like, no matter what may come in the way, or what attacks may come at you, this is exactly where God wants you to be. Like, the place where God wants you to be is with him. And he wants you. He wants to heal you. He wants to love you exactly the way that you've been searching from this world, or from people, or from things. He wants you, all of you. Not just a little bit, but everything.

0: 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As always, you are encouraged to search the Word of God for yourself and heed only what is confirmed by Holy Spirit. 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
1: One of the most real, relevant, and troublesome yet problematic issues that each and every child of God will have to face and learn to live with in life. And that's learning how to forgive, how to release people from the hurt and offense that they bring into our world. DMV, the outpouring has been tremendous, but yet not surprising, because everyone in this place knows what it feels like to be hurt. You know what it's like to be offended. You know what it's like for someone to cut you to the core of who you are. You know what it's like for people to speak to you in ways that are disrespectful, that you do not deserve, nor do you desire. You know what it's like to have folk talk to you out the side of their neck, and although you're saved and sanctified, you feel like snap, crackling, and pop on folk every now and then. Because everyone knows what it's like to be offended. We know what it's like for people to let us down. And I know you're in church today and you look Baptist beautiful. You've got a Bible in your hand and your neighbor thinks you've got it all together. But Paul Lawrence Dunbar was right when he said, "We wear the mask that grins and lies. It hides our cheeks and shades our eyes. We smile, but O great Christ, our cries to thee from tortured souls arise, because we wear the mask." Someone today, I know you're looking like you got Jesus all in you, but you're wearing a mask today to cover up some of the hurt, the wounds, and the offense that has been brought into your world, because everybody knows what it feels like to be offended. As a matter of fact, if I know life the way I know life, every day the list of the things that hurt you grows and grows. Every day the devil wakes someone up under demonic assignment to do one thing: to get underneath your skin and work on your last good nerve. Every day you've got a reason to be bitter. Every day you've got a reason to be angry. Every day someone comes into your world who leaves a bad taste in your mouth. Every day somebody does something to hold you in a place of bitterness. We know what it's like to go through seasons of being offended and hurt and wounded. And it seems like the list just gets larger and larger and longer and longer. And yet we hear the call and the command of God to live above offense, to not take the bait of bitterness, and to do one of the most difficult things we're called to do as children of Christ, and that is forgive. And I think I can say this early on in the sermon without fear of contradiction, and ought to get at least one amen, that forgiving is not always easy. Amen. I'll say that one more time because your neighbor didn't say amen. Forgiving is not always easy. As a matter of fact, I'm willing to bet there's somebody on your pew, maybe even in your seat this morning, who's wrestling with letting something go, who's struggling with how you're going to deal with it, who's holding on to some hurt in your heart, because you know forgiving is easier said than done. Go on, preach my sermon for me. So we've been looking at some snapshots of scripture that teach and model some lessons on forgiveness. For those who are not with us, last week we journeyed into Paul's relationship with Mark. And notice how Paul had issues with forgiving. From his interaction with Mark and Barnabas, we walked away with three real lessons of life. One is that forgiveness does not always mandate reconciliation. That you can forgive someone, but things not go back to the way they used to be. We learned, secondly, that when you are unwilling to forgive, it makes you an unattractive person. Because bitterness will oftentimes lead to brokenness in other relationships that you need in life. And finally, we learned, Dustin, that an unforgiving heart is an ungrateful heart. Because at times you've got to look at everything the Lord has done since they hurt you and ask yourself, how did their hurt hinder the hand of God? And if I know God the way I know God, God has blessed you in spite of people who hurt you. And you've got to make a deliberate decision to be grateful for what the Lord has done and not simply be complaining about what someone else has done. I know you're hearing me. You're saying, well, Pastor, I get that. I get that. I know I'm called to forgive. I know the word of the Lord says I ought to let things go. I know what the assignment is. But forgiving is not easy because some hurts hurt more than other hurts. There's some stuff I can easily let go. But there's some stuff I can't let go of because it won't let go of me. Can we be real this morning? It's hard to forgive repeat offenders. I'll let it go once, maybe even twice. And since I'm saved, I might let it go a third time. But when people repeatedly offend us in the same way, it's hard to let that go. It's hard to forgive people who have hurt our loved ones. I might be able to deal with you talking to me like that. But you treat my child some kind of way. And I'm just going to take that to the grave and ask Jesus to forgive me on the other side of heaven. That's something I might not let go of. It's hard to forgive people who are unapologetic and maybe even apathetic to the fact that they hurt us. They don't care and they'll never say, I'm sorry. It's hard to forgive people who intentionally and maliciously wounded us. They plotted, they planned it, they did it, and they took joy in knowing that they damaged our lives. It's hard to forgive folk who should have been the last ones to hurt us. You know, the people that should be on our side, that ought to have our backs, the one that call themselves your friends, the ones who said, I love you, the ones who share your last name. And when you get to a place of being hurt like that, you can acknowledge to me that there's some hurts you will never, ever, ever forget. And it challenges me to understand what it means to forgive because I've always been taught that you ought to forgive and forget. But it's humanly impossible for you to forget some of the deeply offensive things that people have done in your life. It could have happened 30 years ago, and you remember it today as if it happened last night. So the question is this: if I remember it, does that mean I haven't forgiven? If I still get upset about it, does that mean I haven't forgiven? If when I see you, I got to walk in another direction, lest you and I have another misunderstanding, does that mean I have not forgiven? What does real forgiveness look like? I suggest to you early in the sermon, my brother, my sister, that forgiveness is not a feeling. It's not something you're going to feel within your heart. Forgiveness is rather a list of some deliberate decisions you make on how to handle the offense that came your way. How do you know you've forgiven? Well, there's an example in scripture that might talk to us this morning. It comes to us from the life of a brother named Joseph. Anybody who knows the story of Joseph knows that his story is one of the longest biblical narratives in the Bible. We read about Joseph in the book of Genesis. His story starts in chapter 37. It goes all the way through chapter 50. It's one of the longest stories in the Bible, and I encourage you in your devotional time, if you don't know anything about Joseph, to read about him in chapter 37 through chapter 50. But for the sake of teaching and preaching this morning, I want to invite you to navigate your way to the 45th chapter of the book of Genesis. And it's in chapter 45 that we see a real lesson and definition of what true forgiveness actually is. If you're excited to learn about what forgiveness is, would you say amen? If your neighbor didn't say amen, lean over and said, he said, say amen. When you found Genesis chapter 45, if you're able, won't you stand that we might reverence the reading of God's holy word in the 45th chapter of the book of Genesis. Hear this lesson on how to forgive what you can't forget. In verse number 1 of Genesis 45, then Joseph could not restrain himself before all those who stood by him. And he cried out, saying, make everyone go out from me. So no one stood with him while Joseph made himself known to his brothers. And he wept aloud. And the Egyptians in the house of Pharaoh heard it. Then Joseph said to his brothers, I am Joseph. Does my father still live? But his brothers could not answer him, for they were dismayed in his presence. And Joseph said to his brothers, please come near to me. So they came near. Then he said, I am Joseph, your brother, whom you sold into Egypt. But now do not therefore be grieved or angry with yourselves because you sold me here. For God sent me before you to preserve life. For these 2 years the famine has been in the land, and there are still 5 years in which there will be neither plowing nor harvesting. And God sent me before you to preserve a posterity for you in the earth and to save your lives by a great deliverance. So now it was not you who sent me here, but God. And he has made me a father to Pharaoh and lord of all his house and a ruler throughout all the land of Egypt. Hurry and go up to my father and say to him, thus says your son Joseph, God has made me lord of all Egypt. Come down to me, do not tarry. You shall dwell in the land of Goshen and you shall be near to me, you and your children, your children's children, your flocks and your herds, and all that you have. And there I will provide for you, lest you and your household and all that you have come to poverty, for there are still 5 years of famine. And behold, your eyes and the eyes of my brother Benjamin see that it is my mouth that speaks to you. So you shall tell my father of all my glory in Egypt and of all that you have seen, and you shall hurry and bring my father down here. Then he fell upon his brother Benjamin's neck and wept, and Benjamin wept on his neck. Moreover, he kissed all his brothers and wept over them. And after that, his brothers talked with him. Now the report of it was heard in Pharaoh's house, saying, Joseph's brothers have come. So it pleased Pharaoh and his servants well. And Pharaoh said to Joseph, say to your brothers, do this. Load your animals and depart. Go to the land of Canaan. Bring your father and your households and come to me. I will give you the best of the land of Egypt, and you will eat the fat of the land. Now you are commanded to do this. Take carts out of the land of Egypt for your little ones and your wives. Bring your father and come. And also do not be concerned about your goods, for the best of all the land of Egypt is yours. You may be seated in the presence of God. Forgiving what you can't forget. To know anything about Joseph, you've got to go back and understand something about his father, Jacob. Bible readers remember that Jacob has 12 sons born to him by four women. His wife Leah and her handmaiden Zilpah, and his wife Rachel and her handmaiden Bilhah. And readers of the Bible remember that Jacob loved Rachel more than any. And Rachel only gave birth to two sons, Benjamin and Joseph. And Joseph is hated by his 10 older brothers. Why do they hate him? Two reasons. One is that Joseph is visibly favored above them by their father. Jacob loves Joseph more than any other. Jacob spoils Joseph. Jacob keeps Joseph from working in the field. And you all remember that whole coat of many colors thing? That Jacob gave Joseph a coat that was bright colored and a sign that every time he wore it, it was a reminder to his brothers that daddy loves me more than daddy loves you. Not only did they hate Joseph because of his father's favor, but they hated Joseph because Joseph had a haughty and an arrogant spirit. Joseph was a dreamer, and Joseph Dean Johnson had a dream one day that he would be greater than his brothers, and that all of his brothers would bow down before him. And he had the audacity to share that dream with them. And they hated Joseph. One day while they're out tending to their father's flock, Jacob decides to send Joseph, his favorite child, to go check on the brothers who are working. Now you got to see this. They're out in the field. Joseph is chilling at home. Jacob says, go see what your brothers are up to. And while they're out sweating in the heat of the day, he goes to see them wearing that coat. Here they are sweating and laboring, and he trunces up on them wearing the coat of his father's favor, and they go off.
2: They throw Joseph in a pit. And Judah, one of his older brothers, decides, let's kill him. Reuben, the oldest son, steps up and says, no, let's not kill him. Let's sell him into slavery and make some money off of it. And that's exactly what they do. They tear up Joseph's coat. They pour animal blood on it. They convince Jacob that Joseph has been killed, and they sell Joseph into slavery. And that's where things go really wrong, really fast. He's sold into slavery, winds up in a house of a man named Potiphar, and things are going pretty well until we meet Sister Potiphar. And Sister Potiphar decides she wants her some JoJo. And JoJo says no, and she lies and says that he raped her and he's thrown in jail. And by all biblical record, he stays in jail some 20 years. It's there in jail that he meets a cupbearer and a baker, and he hooks the cupbearer up and tells the cupbearer, look, all I want you to do when you get out, don't forget about me. But when the cupbearer gets out, he forgets about Joseph, and Joseph stays in jail 20 years. Now, just imagine, if you will, what's going through his mind as he's sitting in jail. He's been stripped from his family, threatened to be killed by his brothers. He's been lied on by Sister Potiphar, and he's sitting in jail thinking that all of this happened because of my brothers. Can you think about the resentment that's boiling within him? Can you think about how angry you would be if you were locked up in jail for something you didn't do because of what your brothers did to you? I don't know how you would feel about it, but if that were me, I would be plotting and planning what I would do when the Lord lets me out of here. Because when I get out of this thing, it's on and cracking. But let me show you how good God is. Through a turn of events that you'll read about when you go home, Pharaoh has a dream that he can't interpret. Joseph is brought before him. Joseph interprets the dream, and Pharaoh favors Joseph so much that he makes Joseph prime minister of all of Egypt. When we get to chapter 45, Joseph is the second most powerful man on the face of the earth. Look at how God moves. From the pit to prison, and from the prison to the palace. And Joseph has all the authority over all the earth, but it gets gooder. A famine breaks out, as Joseph said it would. The famine hits the land of Canaan, where Jacob and Joseph's remaining brothers live. Jacob sends the 10 oldest brothers, the same ones who threw Joseph in the pit, the same ones who wanted to kill him, the same ones who sold him into slavery, are now sent to Egypt to buy some food. And when they get to Egypt to buy some food, guess who they got to deal with? Joseph. It's been 22 years. They don't remember him, but he hadn't forgotten them. He remembers when he sees them. These are the brothers that threw me in the pit. These are the brothers that wanted to kill me. These are the brothers that sold me into slavery. If it hadn't been for them, I wouldn't have spent 20 years in jail. And now they are before me, and they need me to help them out and hook them up. Now I know you're more sanctified than I am. But if that was me in that moment, there'd only be one thing I was saying. Thank you, Jesus. Because this is the moment I've been waiting for. Boy, I don't know how you would feel, but I'd be so happy about it. I go to talking in tongues. He under the shebo God. Thank you, Jesus. Because now, I get to get even. I would have sat there and said, ain't God good? And in that moment, Joseph models for us true forgiveness. Now you have to understand how it goes down so you'll understand what forgiveness is. When they come to him, He says to them, you're the ones who sold me in Egypt. And he even breaks down and cries in their presence. He lets them know what they did and how it hurt him. Because understand, true forgiveness does not mean that you have to act like you have forgotten what someone did. True forgiveness doesn't mean that you excuse it and let them off the hook with no accountability. True forgiveness doesn't mean that you act like it didn't hurt you. True forgiveness doesn't mean that you pretend that it never went down. True forgiveness doesn't mean that you just let them get the best of you. That has nothing to do with what it really means to forgive. As a matter of fact, true forgiveness requires an authenticity of acknowledging the hurt and acknowledging the wrong, because you cannot forgive what you're still lying to yourself about. So what does it mean to forgive? Let me give you four things Joseph does that helps us understand what true forgiveness is in the eyes of God. It's not a feeling, but some decisions that you make. Notice, Mark, that when Joseph gets ready to confront his brothers in chapter 45, when he wants to finally reveal himself because they don't remember him, they don't see him, they don't know who he is. He's dressed in Egyptian garments. He's speaking in Egyptian. He's not speaking in Hebrew, so they don't know who he is. And when he gets ready to reveal himself and he gets ready to share with them what they did to him, the first thing Joseph does is he commands everyone except his brothers to leave. Joseph decides that what we're about to do is going to be a private matter between my brothers and myself, that I'm not going to share their offense in the presence of other people. And that, my brothers and sisters, is the first sign of true forgiveness, when you will not recall or repeat their offenses to other people. The first deliberate decision of forgiveness is that you decide there's some things you are going to keep to yourself and to them. That I'm not going to share what you did to me to everyone around me. Listen to me. If you still feel the need to tell everyone you meet what she did, and if you feel the need to get off your chest to everyone you talk to what he did to you, then you have not truly made a decision to forgive, because when you forgive, you make a decision to keep some things private. When you are sharing other people's offenses to those who have nothing to do with it, you're only trying to punish the person who offended you by turning other people against them and trying to tarnish their reputation. Go on, preach, Pastor Wesley. So here you are running your mouth about everything somebody said and about everything somebody did because you want other people to hate the one who offended you, and you're trying to hurt their reputation. And there is nowhere in the Bible where God says when someone has offended you, blab about it. There's nowhere where the Lord says when someone has hurt you, find as many people as you can to tell them. There's nowhere where the gift of the Holy Spirit is for you to walk in a room and start hurting somebody's reputation by sharing the truth that you remember how Polk treated you and what went down with you and somebody else. That is not of the Lord. Whenever somebody comes to you trying to tell you what she did and what he said, you need to ask them and ask yourself, why do I need to know this? Why are you bringing me into something that ain't got nothing to do with me? Why are you telling me everything they did? And there are only two reasons. Because you want me not to like them, and you want me to have a different opinion about them. And God cannot be glorified when you are trying to punish people by spreading stuff on them and by hurting their reputation. Teach, Pastor Wesley. Because remember, beloved, when someone offends you, there are two things God judges: what they did and how you respond. And if your response is to go public with something you ought to keep private, then God judges you as well. Lean over, touch somebody, say, I knew it was going to get quiet. I knew. Joseph asks everyone to leave because he doesn't want Pharaoh to find out what his brothers did, and now Pharaoh hate his brothers. So he says, listen, I'm not going to share this in the presence of others because it'll make other people not like my brothers, and that is not how we're going to wind up forgiving each other. As a matter of fact, let me help you. Married couples, if you're married, raise your hand. Married couples, all married folk in the house. I'm about to help you. I'm going to give you lesson number one-on-one. I'm married. Here it is. Married folk will tell you and say amen right here that the worst thing you can do in a marriage is have a fight with your spouse and go tell your in-laws about it. Write that one down. Write that one down. The worst thing you can do is have a blow-up with your spouse and go tell your in-laws about it. Why? Because when you and your spouse forgive and reconcile and keep on moving, now you've left a bad taste in your in-laws' mouth who look at your spouse some kind of way because they remember what happened, because there's some stuff you should have kept between you and your spouse in your house and not share with everybody so that everybody doesn't hate the one who ultimately God is going to call you to forgive. There's some things you've got to make a decision to just keep private. Now, I know you, with your psychological self, you need closure and you need to get it off your chest and you need to talk to somebody about the hurt that they brought in your life. You just need to talk to somebody. Well, if you feel the need to talk to somebody, if you feel the need to let somebody know what someone else did to you, if it's just something you got to get off your chest, if you need someone you can confide in and someone you can talk to and someone you can share it with, let me give you some advice. Fall on your knees, bow your head, and tell the Lord everything somebody did to you. If you need to talk to someone, talk to Jesus about it. And then keep some stuff to yourself. Joseph says, listen, the first sign of forgiveness is when I won't recall or repeat your offense in the presence of others. But secondly, Joseph models to us

healed. But Joseph doesn't seek to punish his brothers because revenge is not in his heart. Because you cannot forgive as long as you're trying to hurt the one who hurt you. Now that's a word, because you all know hurt people like to hurt people. And what I'm about to say to you, you don't even have to say amen, because you found it out in life. Revenge does not heal your hurt. Revenge will not change the person who hurt you. Revenge will not ease the pain of what's going on in your life. So here's what Jesus teaches. He said, listen, when someone's done you wrong, when people have hurt you and people have offended you, here's what Jesus says. Don't try to get even. Here's what Jesus says. Pray for them. Pray for them that despitefully use you. Pray for them that spoke disrespectfully to you. Pray for them that hurt you. Pray for them that did you wrong. Put them on the altar and lift them up in prayer. Because one of the ways you begin to teach and train yourself to forgive is that you start praying for them. Now, Deacon Robinson, I want to make sure you get this. Jesus doesn't say pray about them. There is a difference between praying about them and praying for them. Can I show you real quick? Because you can pray about them and still desire revenge. Let me tell you what sanctified folk do. When they want revenge, but they want to look holy, let me tell you what sanctified folk do. They throw God in it. And this is what they say, says Cleo. They say, well, I ain't got to get her back. Vengeance is mine, saith the Lord. You know they go to quote in scripture, girl, God ain't mocked. Whatever man sow, he also shall reap. So you sit back waiting for them to reap everything they've sown, waiting on God to strike them dead on the side of the road so you can look back and say, look at God. Won't he fight your battles? Jesus said, no, don't pray about them. Pray for them. Pray for the Lord to bless them. Pray for the Lord to be kind to them. Pray for the Lord to open a door. Pray for the Lord to lift them up. Pray for the Lord to be so good to them that whatever bitterness was in them, God takes it away. Can you pray for them? Some of you getting quiet, because that's the last thing we want when someone has done us wrong. I don't want to see her in a new car. I want to see her hitchhiking on the side of the road catching Metro. I don't want him to get a new job. I want him to be laid off and have to come to the altar and repent for all of his sins that he did to me. But one of the ways you know you're growing is when you can pray for the Lord to bless them who have hurt you. Because then the Lord says, when I bless them, you can't resent it, because that's what you were asking me to do. So watch what happens. Look how Joseph has forgiven. That when Pharaoh shows up and hears that Joseph's brothers are in town, here's what Pharaoh says. Joe, I heard your brothers are in town. Let's hook them up. Let's give them some good land. Let's let them have the best of Egypt. Let's give them some money. Let's give them free transportation. Let's bless your brothers. And Joseph is not resentful. He's all right with them being blessed. Here's a real word for someone. When you truly learn to forgive, you've got to make yourself at peace with the fact that they may never reap what they sowed. They may never feel the punishment that you feel they deserve. They may walk away, hands up, being blessed by the Lord. And true forgiveness says that I make a decision not to be resentful when somebody's not punished. True forgiveness is when I won't recall or repeat the offense to others. True forgiveness is when I don't seek revenge and I'm not resentful about their blessings. Number three, true forgiveness is when I don't rewind the offense or replay my emotions. Can I teach right here? When you read in scripture, you'll find that there are actually four times Joseph's brothers meet him. They come to Canaan, they come from Canaan to Egypt, they go back to Canaan, come back to Egypt, go back to Canaan, come back to Egypt. That happens four times. It happens in chapter 42, chapter 43, chapter 45, and chapter 46.

0: But what's interesting is that it's only in chapter 45 where Joseph confronts them with what they've done wrong. And it's only in chapter 45 that Joseph shows that it hurt him. Don't miss this. Four times they meet Joseph. Only one time does Joseph choose to share with them what they did and how much it hurt him. When they come back in chapter 46, he doesn't bring it up again. He doesn't say it again. He doesn't feel the need to get it off his chest again. When he comes back to chapter 46, he says, listen, I've already shared with you what you've done wrong. I've already showed my emotions from it, and I'm not going to do that again. So here's a real life lesson. True forgiveness is most clearly seen when you have to interact again with the one who hurt you. Ooh. When your paths will cross again. Because there's some people who hurt you, you're going to have to deal with again. She's still at church. He's still on the job. They still live under your roof. They'll be at the next family reunion. You have to deal with them again. And here's what Joseph models for us, that when you've got to deal with an offender again, you've got to make a deliberate decision, number one, not to rewind the offense, to not feel the need to continuously bring it up, to not feel the need to share it time and again, to not be in their presence. And every time you see them, you got to tell them again what they did and how it made you feel, that there comes a moment when you've got to make a decision. I'm not going to share this again. That I leave it alone. That I am healing from this, and it does me no good to continue to bring it up, because the second decision I've got to make is not only I will not rewind it, but I will not replay my emotions. Ooh, let me get down into this, because when you see the one who hurt you before, it can bring up all those emotions all over again, and you can feel the hatred, you can feel the bitterness, you can feel the anger, and it comes up and swells up in you again, and you've got to learn to check your emotions, lest you wind up acting on your feelings all over again. Now, I know someone with a psychology degree is saying, well, Reverend, hold on. You can't control your emotions, but you can control how you act on them. You can control how long you sit and think about it. You can control how much you're going to act and show yourself a fool on it. It happened 10 years ago. You see them, you're feeling it all over again. And so now you're losing control and acting on it again. At a certain point, you got to tell yourself that I am in control of my emotions. I am in control of my actions. I am in control of what I'm going to do. And what I will not do is turn over my emotional well-being to the hurt and the hands of the one who hurt me. I will not relinquish my well-being into the hands of the one. I cannot put myself in a place where they are in control of who I am. So let me tell you how this plays out. This gets good. This gets good. Plays out in two ways, Trevor. Plays out in the first sense, when you are hurt and you can't move on until they acknowledge, give an answer, and apologize for what they did. Listen, if you need them to acknowledge they hurt you, if you need them to answer why it went down, if you're sitting around waiting for an apology before you can learn to forgive, the devil is mean enough to be certain that's the one thing you're never going to get. They will never acknowledge it. They'll never answer for it. And they'll never apologize. And if you need that, you've turned over your well-being into their hands. Or it happens when you allow them to control your emotions. So you allow the presence of someone else to come back into your world and cause all this anger and bitterness to come back up in you, and you think on it and think on it and think on it and sit in it and sit in it and sit in it and remember it and remember it and remember it. And next thing you know, you're feeling those emotions all over again, and you're going to act because you have put the control of your well-being into their hands. I'm going to say this, and I know that there may be some offense and there may be some people who don't agree, but after the initial offense, most of the pain you feel about it is self-inflicted. After the initial offense, most of the pain you feel about it is self-inflicted because you allow yourself to sit in negative emotions. You allow yourself to contemplate hurt. You allow yourself to keep walking down memory lane and hurting yourself. You know what it's like? It's like picking at a wound on your hand. It will never heal because you never just leave it alone. You've got to make a deliberate decision that I will not live in these emotions any longer. Because true forgiveness demands that I don't rewind the offense, nor do I replay my emotions. True forgiveness means that I don't seek revenge and I'm not resentful about your blessings. True forgiveness means that I don't recall and repeat your offense to others. But let me give you the last thing that I think true forgiveness is. True forgiveness is when I release you from your worry and remember my story differently. When I release you from your worry and remember my story differently. Watch how this goes down. When Joseph reveals himself to his brothers, they are naturally worried about what Joe gonna do. Joe has all the power, and they know we've done him wrong, and they are afraid of Joseph. They're scared of Joseph. They're worried about what Joseph is gonna do. And the first thing Joseph does is says, come here, let me kiss you on your neck. Come here, let me put my arms around you. Because I don't want you to live in fear of what I'm going to do. Now that's a word. Because when people have done us wrong, we like them to worry just a little bit. I mean, I'm not trying to get even with you, but if that's what you want to think. We want people to be afraid of what our next move is going to be. We want them losing sleep, wondering what we got up our sleeve. I want you to tremble when you see me. I want you to be afraid when I walk in the room. I want you to wonder what I'm going to do next. And true forgiveness says that what I'm going to do is release you from fear of wondering what my next move will be. I'm going to let you know that I'm going to do nothing. Told you forgiving was hard. How is it that Joseph is able to release them from that worry? How is it that Joseph isn't resentful? How is it that Joseph doesn't repeat their offense? How is it that Joseph doesn't seek revenge? How is it that Joseph can reach a place where he wants to forgive? It's simple. He remembers his story differently. The word remember, my brothers and sisters, does not mean to take a walk down memory lane. To remember literally means to put back together again, to remember something. Joseph remembers his story differently as he looks back over his life and shares with his brothers his story. This is what he says to them. I know you sold me into slavery, and I know you thought that you were harming me. Says, but God used me to bring life to you. But God sent me to Pharaoh's house. But God took me from the pit to the prison to palace. But the Lord was in control. And as he looks back over his life, he remembers not just what they did, but what the Lord has done. My beloved, here it is. Here's how you begin to forgive. When Joseph understands that there is a difference between a moment and a movement. I shouldn't give you deep at the last point. We're supposed to shout right about now. There's a difference between a moment and a movement. He looks back on his life and says, listen, you throwing me in the pit, that was a moment. You selling me into slavery, that was a moment. But in the midst of that moment, there was a larger movement of what the Lord was up to. And God was moving in a movement through your moment. So here's a word for somebody. Take the painful moment and put it in perspective to a providential movement. And know that what they did is just one chapter of the larger story of what the Lord is doing in your life. How do you do it? How do you see the larger movement? How do you acknowledge what the Lord is up to? It's real simple. When you pull out the resume of your life, and you highlight all the places where people have hurt you.
1: and people have offended you, and people have done you wrong. At the end of that sentence, erase the period, put a comma, and add two words to the story of your life. Can I tell you what those two words are? But God. And when you learn to say, but God, you're recognizing the movement of the Lord in your life. Is there anybody here on a Sunday morning that knows how to say, but God? You may have hurt my heart, but God. You may have done me wrong, but God. You may have shut me out, but God. Do I have some but God witnesses? The Lord made a way. The Lord opened the door. The Lord brought me through. The Lord changed my story. But. Would you know somebody just tell them, but God, but God. God. Listen, if you stand on your feet as the word of God emanates into your heart and takes root in the soil of your soul, I want you to learn to forgive what you can't forget. It's not a feeling. It's a decision to keep some things private. It's a decision not to try to get even. A decision to pray for God to bless them. A decision not to keep bringing it up and to check your own emotions. And a decision to release them from the worry and put some but God in your life. You can forgive what you can't forget if you make the choice to. Would you pray with me, beloved? Father, we came into church with wounds, hurts, maybe even an ounce or two of bitterness. And Lord, I know that you're calling me to live above that. I know your command is for me to forgive. So Lord, I pray today with all those who, like myself, struggle with forgiveness, that you would teach us that true forgiveness, oh Lord, is shown to us in the life of Joseph, and there's some decisions we can make today that begin that process of forgiving. Thank you for your word. Now may it take root in the soil of my heart. Lord, don't allow the birds to pluck it up before I leave, but let it take root in me that I may bear the fruit of forgiveness in due season. In Jesus' name we pray. Amen.

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1: 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So the next time you see one of my brothers or sisters in arms, shake their hands or pat them on the back. 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

0: I thought being a pharmacist, this is going to fill that void in my heart. Having a career is going to fill all these things that I'm desiring, even financially. It's going to fix almost everything in my life. But in pharmacy school, it brought about all those issues that I was dealing with, but it just maximized it because now I'm stressed out, and this is the only way I know how to relieve myself of the stress is by going out partying, drinking. After the sobriety test, they tell me to turn around and put my hands behind my back, and then they arrest me. Everything of the pursuit of happiness that I've been working for has now come crashing down at this moment. And I just remember saying, please do not take me to jail. Please do not take me to jail. I actually grew up, born and raised in Boston, Massachusetts. My mother and father divorced when I was about 4 years old. So I didn't have my father in the household. And growing up, my mother, she was really strict. There was a lot of, I would say, verbal and physical abuse that happened in the household. Really didn't have that affection, that saying, I love you, those things at a very young age. I remember just my father, he would come to visit sometimes, but I do remember, you know, sometimes he wouldn't. And I would wait by the window and he would never show up. With that brought a lot of rejection and abandonment issues in my life. I remember being exposed to pornography at a very young age. The pornography was happening in the room. I wasn't watching it, but it just opened up that door to masturbation, same-sex attraction, perversion, lust, just having even child-on-child sexual abuse happen. We were going to an apostolic church, and it was a very strict church. There was a lot of rules and regulations where I couldn't wear pants. I couldn't celebrate certain holidays such as Christmas. And really not understanding why these rules were. It was really just at a young age knowing that these were rules and regulations and just traditions. I do remember learning about Jesus. I knew who Jesus was. I knew that he died on the cross, but I didn't know how to apply it to me. Like, what did that mean for me? And even got baptized at a very young age. I remember speaking in tongues at a very young age. We would even have shut-ins where in the church we would just tarry all night, pray all night. I remember even going to vacation Bible school. So all these things I remember, but just not having that understanding at a young age of really who Christ was. For school, we went to a lot of different schools. Me and my brother, a lot of instability came with that, not being able to build relationships. And so I remember one time, though, my mom actually moved me to a private school. In this private school, there was a lot more stability. It was mostly middle school, so from sixth to eighth grade, and then ninth grade, I was also there. And it was a predominantly Jewish white school in the outskirts of Boston. And so I remember just really trying to find out who I was, what my identity was, because I looked different. I didn't have the same hair. I didn't have the same features as the other girls. I didn't feel pretty as the other girls in my school. And so I do remember really getting involved in sports, soccer. I was really good at soccer, lacrosse, basketball. So that almost became my identity. Being good at these sports and being good in school became my identity. There was a time that my mom decided to move to Georgia. And I remember I didn't want to move to Georgia because I finally had this stability, you know, in middle school. I was getting friends. I was becoming known by other people. And I didn't want to move because it meant that I had to shift my life. We ended up moving to Georgia. And with that, it just brought a whole different change for my life. I remember going to now from private to public school, going from, you know, predominantly Jewish white school. Now I'm going to a predominantly black school, and gang infestation in the hallways, going from preppy khakis to wearing a lot of the girls wearing booty shorts and halter tops. And so it really shifted a lot of things in my life. It shifted, like, now I have to adjust to this. Who am I in this school? Who am I in this world? And so I did run track for a year in high school when I was in Atlanta, but I didn't I soon easily lost interest in sports. I lost interest in school even. And I started going out clubbing, going out partying, drinking. And just mind you, at this time, I was, we did find a church, and we were going to church in Georgia, but it was really predominantly just Sundays that we were going to church. So I didn't really have that relationship. I didn't really, have that, understanding still of who God was, who Jesus was in my life. So I graduated high school and went to undergrad. And with that, it was my first year away from my mom, away from the strict rules and regulations. And now, I could party. Now I can just live it up. And so my first year of college, it was really actually, in my mind, it was great. You know, I had all the friends. I had the boyfriend. I remember this one time driving, and I got in a 5-car accident. As I was spinning around, all I can remember is saying, "Oh God, oh God." And my life, literally pictures of my life was flashing before me in my mind. And so I ran into the bushes and I got out the car with like a busted lip and a bruised chin. And looking at the car, it was completely totaled. And for me, it was like, wow, life is short. It just kind of woke me up. Like, even though I'm young, I can die at any moment. And so I did what I knew best. I decided, like, Lord, I need to go to church, go back to church. And so at the time, I was working in a pharmacy at a grocery store. And one of the customer service managers, she was a Christian, and she used to wear these long skirts. And it reminded me of my old church in Boston, because I only could wear skirts. I ended up asking her, you know, "What church do you go to?" And she told me. And so I ended up going to her church. And I remember one time the pastor was saying, like, I threw all my secular CDs out the window when I came to Christ. And I was like, I could never do that. And so I remember going to church, doing all the church things. But I would listen to gospel music on my way to church. But on my way back home, I would turn on Beyonce, Jay-Z, Rihanna. So it was not a heart posture change. I still had a taste for the world. So I ended up going back out into doing the same things, partying, clubbing, drinking eventually. I remember one time I was standing in line at the club, and there was this light to the front left of me, and it was just this bright light. And it was these doors that were open. And it was almost like flies being attracted to this light, because almost everyone looked at this light. And this guy just stood out in the front, and he had a suit on. And I automatically knew it was a church. And he didn't say anything. He just stood there. And I just felt like, huh. And it felt like he was saying, when you're ready, you can come. But I wasn't ready. I wasn't ready to give up my life of partying and drinking, because that filled a lot of voids that I was having in my life, so I thought.
1: Now, Sherita, clarify for us, was this a dream, a vision, or what was this that you were seeing with this man?
0: Yeah, so this was actually real happening. It was just because the doors were so bright. It was just like everything was dark. You know, we were in the outside and waiting in line in the club, but this door opened. It was just so bright. Like, it just attracted me. And I don't know why it just attracted me, but it was definitely in reality. It wasn't a vision or a dream or anything. Yeah, the man was just standing there, and you know, he didn't say anything. It was almost like, just come. Whenever you're ready, just come. And, but I didn't come. I, you know, went into the club and still partying and drinking and doing those worldly things. So after graduating undergrad, I ended up moving back to Atlanta, working in the pharmacy as a technician. And I remember getting a text from one of my friends from undergrad, and she was saying, like, "Sherita, what are you doing with your life?" And she was basically telling me that I needed to apply to pharmacy school. And I was saying, that's it. That's what I need in my life, is to go ahead and apply to pharmacy school. I thought, you know, pharmacy school, this is being a pharmacist, this is going to fill that void in my heart. Having a career is going to fill all these things that I'm desiring, even financially. It's going to fix almost everything in my life. And so it was kind of like this motto that I had was by Kid Cudi, I'm on the pursuit of happiness. And I know that everything that shines is not always gold. I'll be fine when I get there and I'll be good. And not to promote Kid Cudi, but just to let you know that my motto was like the pursuit of happiness was getting a career. The pursuit of happiness was having money. And so I ended up applying to pharmacy school. I was having some difficulties getting in, but by the grace of God, I ended up getting into pharmacy school. I was so happy. I was very grateful. I knew that God opened up the door for me to get into pharmacy school because I was having a lot of trouble passing the standardized test that required us to get into pharmacy school. But in pharmacy school, it brought about all those issues that I was dealing with, but it just maximized it because now I'm stressed out. And, you know, this is the only way I know how to relieve myself of the stress is by going out partying, drinking. And so I ended up doing the same thing in pharmacy school. I remember one night I had a roommate at the time, and she wanted to go out to the club. And she was a very fairly new roommate, didn't know her too well. And I remember saying to myself, huh, I don't feel like going out tonight. I had to work in the morning. And there was this one thing, I was just standing in the mirror and saying, I don't really feel like going out tonight. I don't know why. And this other side of me, though, was saying, YOLO, you only live once. And so I was like, okay, let me just go out, you know, just go out to the club. And so we end up going to the club, but before we go, we stop at her friend's house. And I didn't know her friend that well. He made a drink for us at his house in a styrofoam cup. And to this day, I don't really know what he made, but I know that I immediately was drunk. And so we ended up going to the club, and I just remember being the most promiscuous, just the most low time, the darkest moments, being in that club, drinking, partying, smoking, dancing with just different people. And we leave the club. And I remember getting in my car and driving off, and I nicked a car that was in the parking lot. So the girl comes out, and she starts yelling, and my roommate starts yelling back at her. And I'm trying to like diffuse the situation, and I get involved, and the girl hits me in the face. And I knew that at that moment, if I hit her back, I would be going to jail. And so I walk away. And I get in the car, and I kind of play the victim, crying. The police come, but they go over to her, the person that I nicked, and they start talking to her. And I'm realizing that they're not coming over to me. And I'm like, huh, why are they just talking to her? And all of a sudden, this random guy walks by, and he's like, you probably need to leave because it's not looking good for you. And so I try to leave, and the police block me off, and they do a sobriety test on me. After the sobriety test, they tell me to turn around and put my hands behind my back, and then they arrest me. And so all the moment, everything of the pursuit of happiness that I've been working for has now come crashing down at this moment. And I just remember saying, please do not take me to jail. Please do not take me to jail. I end up going to jail. I end up actually being in the holding cell in the front of the jail. And I just remember just feeling so down, so dark. It was such a dark moment. It was such a valley for me. I remember even having to call my mother and tell her that I was in jail. I couldn't do two collect calls. One was to a friend and another was to my mother. And mind you, the next day was Mother's Day. So just the fact that I was in jail and calling my mother collect call from jail on Mother's Day, it was the lowest point of my life at this point. After I was released from jail, I just felt so dark. I felt such a depression. I felt such a self-hatred of myself because I thought I lost everything. I thought that, you know, Lord, I can't even get into finish pharmacy school. I thought I would get kicked out of pharmacy school. And I just remember just being so down and out and didn't know how to rid myself of this hatred that I had for myself. And so I remember making this promise to God. And it was like, Lord, if you can get me out of this, I will never drink again. And just making promises I couldn't really keep at the moment. But God was so gracious. I realized at that moment that I couldn't fix these things. I couldn't do that pursuit of happiness or have that pursuit of happiness that I thought I could have for myself. I realized that I needed someone. I needed Christ. I needed God. So I ended up going to church, but this is more out of need. This is more out of, I need to fix this and I don't know how. So I'm going to just give this to you, Lord. The last year of my pharmacy school, we had to do rotations. So I ended up moving to Tampa. And in March of 2012, I got rebaptized. I rededicated my life to God. And this time was different. It was not anyone telling me what to do. It was not the traditions of just doing this. It was a conscious decision to follow Christ. And I remember when I got baptized, the pastor at the time, he was asking me if I received Jesus as my Lord and Savior. And I said, yes. And he looked at me and said, I know you have. And for some reason, I just felt like that was Jesus talking to me, saying, I know you're mine. So it was just such a beautiful moment. And God really started pruning me and molding me. I had accountability now. I got involved with ministry at the church. I got involved with this group or organization. It was called Pinky Promise. And it was a group that honored God with their life and their body. And so I had to make a conscious effort that I couldn't give myself to any man anymore until my husband finds me. I used to wear a ring on my finger just to remind me of the fact that I'm God's, that I'm Jesus's, and that I'm saving myself for marriage. After that, I just remember just walking into God, showing me things about myself, things that He had to rid of me, guarding my heart. And so I gave my TV away. I remember even giving my TV away because on TV, I would watch all these shows like Real Housewives and Bad Girls Club. And I wanted to be like those girls on TV. So God had to guard my heart from all these things. And I had to give that TV away. I had to make that drastic change so that He can drastically change me. I remember one time that God told me to go up to pray for this girl. And she was up at the altar at the time. And I was like, Lord, you know, I'm in the pews. Why would I go up to pray? There's people up there praying for people. That would be super weird. I didn't go up there. But I remember the girl next to her. And as soon as the girl next to her touched her, she immediately broke down and started crying. And so God was teaching me like, okay, if you're not going to be obedient, I'm going to use someone else. So He was really teaching me about obedience to Him. He was also teaching me just maturity, how to fast and pray and seek Him. So I remember going to church one day and getting a gift from the youth pastor. One of the gifts was a book. And I remember reading this book and I was telling my mom, wow, this is such a great book. And I remember me mentioning to my mom that it's asking me to pray to God to complicate my life. And my mom was like, that's not something you would normally pray for, Sherita. And she was asking me more about the book. And so as I was looking more into the book myself, I realized that a lot of this book had to do with witchcraft. I was very distraught and taken back that a youth pastor would give me this type of book. And so I ended up going to church that Sunday. And mind you, this is just the beginnings of me being naive and learning more about church. And I went to the youth pastor and his wife was there at the moment. And I said, you know, this book is heresy. I can't believe that you gave me this book. It has a lot to do with witchcraft. I remember the youth pastor's wife just back against the wall yelling at me, pointing their finger. And I just was kind of in disbelief and shock. And I walked in. I remember after that encounter having to walk into service. And at this moment, I was just so distraught. I didn't understand why a youth pastor would give me something like this. I remember just saying, Lord, I can't even praise you right now. I can't even worship you right now. I'm just so hurt and distraught about what happened. I started going down this road of really questioning, Lord, is this even true? Is this even it? I grew up in this. I grew up in Christianity, Lord. Is this even the way? So I started questioning, is Jesus the way? Is the Bible the true, accurate thing? Or Lord, is there something else? Is there another religion? And so I ended up looking in a lot into the Bible and the facts about the Bible. And honestly, what the enemy meant for bad, God turned into good. I found out that the Bible isn't true, the true word of God. I started reading more about the Bible, the 66 canons, the Dead Sea Scrolls, the Septuagint. And God really affirmed and reaffirmed my relationship in him. And he showed me that there's going to be times where people will fail you. Man will fail you, but I will never fail you. That just brought me into a deeper relationship with God, not just doing the church thing, not just going to church and putting my hope into a specific pastor or anything, but trusting in him. And not to discredit pastors, because we honor our pastor. We love our pastors. And but it's just to put our trust ultimately in Christ. And so that really showed me a lot about who Christ was. And I really learned a lot more about Christ in that moment, in that time. And so now I'm living a life of holiness. Now I'm living a life of just trusting in him. Now I'm living a life of obedience. So before, God would teach me about obedience, and now he taught me how to be obedient. I remember one time that I was jogging, and I felt like God was telling me to tell these people that he loves them. And I was like, Lord, this is so awkward. I'm just sweating. This is super awkward. And I did it. I said, Jesus loves you, and just kept running. And I was like, Lord, what was this? It's such an awkward thing. But God was just teaching me, I just want you to be obedient. I just want you to listen to what I have to tell you, because I love you and I care for you. Learning the life of obedience to him, learning the life of just submission ultimately to Christ. And another thing is that Christ is a restorer of relationships, not just the relationship with him, but he restored my relationship with my mother. I didn't mention earlier, but undergrad, when I got in that five-car accident, that was my mother's car. My mother actually sacrificed her transportation for me. Living in Georgia, there's really bad public transportation, but my mother ended up giving me her car in order for me to go to undergrad. And so now I'm just grateful to have a mother who is just sold out for the Lord. She's a prayer warrior, and our relationship has grown even more. And even my father, I ended up having moments where I was able to share with my father the things that happened in my life. And now our relationship is stronger than ever. And also the church that I grew up in. I remember that church. I used to always have this thing of like, Lord, why did I go to such a strict church in Boston? Why this type of church? But actually, recently, I was able to go back to that church. After 20 plus years going back to that church, I knew exactly why God put me there. God knew that I needed this discipline. He knew that I needed this type of structure to solidify and build that solid foundation of him. And so I was able to even speak to some of the women at the church, the younger woman, and tell them, yeah, I know it's hard. I

0: for me because all the things with the career, it never filled me. I actually currently work at one of the top 10 healthcare systems in the country, but that is not my identity. My identity is in Christ. My identity is being a daughter of the Most High God. My identity is being a co-heir with Christ. And God had to continue to show me my identity as I was looking through the years for who I was. I always was his daughter. He just wanted me to come to him. And I'm just so grateful for all he's done in my life. And I'm truly grateful to be able to share this to everyone.
1: Now, Sherita, you were saved quite a little bit ago. Since that time that you've been walking with the Lord, what was different from the other times that you tried to give your life to him and you kind of turned away? What has kept you this long walking with Jesus?
0: Yeah. So I think it's really just that relationship with him, having that solid trust in him and knowing that people will fail you. You will fail people, but God never fails. He is the same yesterday, today, and forever. And what really propelled me into the deeper relationship with him is fasting and praying. Fasting had become a way of life for me. It was a way to decrease my flesh and increase my spirit man in him. A lot of things also happen in between that. I will say this, though, that God has been a restorer of everything in me. Everything that the enemy meant for bad, God turned around in my life. And so now I'm living a life of holiness, like I said earlier, but also I'm learning how to pour into other women. As I grew in the Lord, I learned that I need to pour out what God has even poured into me. So now I'm leading women's ministries. Now I'm doing evangelism. The clubs that I used to go out and club and things, now I go out to the club to share the gospel of Jesus Christ. And so God has just really restored me. He's showed me even spiritual gifts that I have for the church, for the edification of the church. And so I'm just so grateful for him.
1: Sherita, as God has been showing you your identity as his daughter, what does that look like for someone who may be watching that doesn't really understand what it means to be a daughter of God?
0: Yeah, it means that you've been engrafted into the family of Christ. It means that you're now part of a royal priesthood. It means that you're a co-heir with Christ. That's what the Bible says. So now that you are no longer your old self. I'm no longer the old Sherita that went to jail. I am a new creation and I have a new mindset. And this is only by and through Jesus Christ. This is not something that you can earn or do on your own. This is something that only Christ can change in you.
1: Sherita, who is Jesus to you?
0: So Jesus, he's really my everything. But one thing that really comes to mind is he's my redeemer. He redeemed me back into the right relationship with God the Father.
1: Do you have any advice for the people that may be dealing with church hurt or struggling with some of the things that people have done to them in the name of God that may be watching your testimony right now?
0: Yeah, just I encourage you to trust God. I believe that God has a plan for everything. In the midst of church hurt, disappointment, just know that people, the church is full of people that are broken vessels being put together by Christ. And there's no perfect person but Jesus. He was the only perfect human person that walked this earth. So go to him. Yes, we have people, we have mentors and different people that we can look to, but ultimately it's that relationship with God. It's that one-on-one time with God and seeking him and building that foundation on him. And so knowing your identity is very important and knowing who you are in Christ is very important as well.
1: Sherita, do you have any words of encouragement for those people that may be in the world with one foot and in the church with another foot and can't really seem to find their way all the way to Christ, and they find themselves often backsliding, kind of like how you did?
0: Yeah, obedience. Obedience is just, it's just that main thing. Obedience is better than sacrifice. It's not about the churchianity thing. I've done the churchianity thing all my life, and I'll tell you this, you have to lose the desire for sin. And one thing I want to add is that even when I was going back to church, I was trying to go back out into the world. I was trying to go to the clubs. But God has now

0: move the scales off my eyes. So even when I tried to do the worldly thing, I lost the taste for sin. I remember even going into the club and I saw the spiritual wickedness. I saw the darkness in the club. I remember going to the club and I was saying, why am I even here? I'm too good for this. Not to say too good in myself, but too good because Christ has redeemed me. He has changed me. So I would just encourage you to seek God and trust in him.
1: Now, Sharita, do you have any last words for the people who may be watching your testimony?
0: Yeah, I just want to share that don't think that your testimony is not important. Your testimony is so valuable. Yes, you have people that come on here and share testimonies. Doesn't mean that anyone has arrived or higher or lower. It's the body of Christ. So share your testimony with those in your community. I encourage you, if you are a follower of Christ, be bold for him. Use your talent. Use the skills that God has given you for his glory. It's all about him.
1: Sharita, we would love it if you could just pray for the people that are watching your testimony right now and maybe connecting to any part of it.
0: Yeah. Lord God, we just thank you. Hallelujah, Jesus. Lord God, I just thank you for just this testimony, Lord God. And I just pray right now for any woman, Lord God, out there that is looking to be fulfilled, looking for their identity. I just pray that you chase after her. You chase after, Lord God, the one you love, Lord Jesus. You said you leave the 99 to go to that one person. So I just pray for that one girl who's lost, who doesn't know her identity, who's trying to fulfill her identity in other people and social media. I pray right now for her in the name of Jesus, Lord God, that she be delivered and set free. And I just pray right now, Lord God, that this testimony ricochets her heart. And I thank you, Lord God, that I am able to be used as a vessel, Lord Jesus, for your glory, Lord God, to reach other people. Lord God, I thank you for your goodness and I give you glory, honor, and praise in Jesus' name. Amen.

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17: When it comes to the issue of Bible prophecy, oftentimes people want to say it's just too complicated to understand. They want to skip over the details. Other times, people want to get too close to the argument and get into the debate. And when you do either thing, you miss a great opportunity to meet the God who holds tomorrow. When I was a freshman at Oral Roberts University in August of 1996, the first class that I took was the Introduction to Economics. Now, this class just happened to be taught by the dean of the School of Business, and he had a PhD from Oxford in this topic. What he didn't know is that at the age of 18, I was full of wisdom and knowledge. But before I could even begin to speak to this individual, he wanted to hand me what he called a syllabus. A what? I'm not here for this paperwork. I'm here for a Socratic discussion between mutual intellectual beings. But what he mentioned just briefly about this syllabus is that it was very important because it was filled with details about what we were supposed to read, when our assignments were due, when the quizzes and the exams would be given. You see, what I didn't understand in my naivety is that that syllabus was a prophetic document. He was telling me in advance of the events what was going to happen in the classroom that he controlled. And so did I read the syllabus? No. Silly document. What value was it to me? Until 6 weeks later, when he walked in with another stack of papers, and he said, "Today we're going to have our first exam." I went, "What? Over what material? All we've done is debate economics. We've discussed business. We're just getting to know each other. Why are you giving me a test?" And then he let me know that if I had read the syllabus, I would know the material that the test was going to be over. And if I had read the syllabus, I would not be surprised that the test was on this date because somewhere in the syllabus it actually said the actual date. And if I had read the syllabus, I would know that based on the title at the top of the page, this was his class and his schedule and not mine. So I took the test. And then I thought, thank God I'm at a Christian university because there's grace in this environment. And I went to his office and I asked him lovingly for grace. And he helped me to understand that the law was that the syllabus said there's only retakes for medical emergencies. At which point I let him know that my father was going to kill me. And if that's not a medical emergency, I don't know what is. The point I'm making in this story is to tell you that the Word of God is His syllabus. It's what He has given to us to tell us in advance when and what is going to occur and who's in control of the events that are going to happen throughout history. We don't get a vote. God is the God who holds tomorrow. Now, please understand these things. God doesn't give you an actual minute-by-minute, up-to-date thing, but He gives you insight to help you understand exactly where we are. So the first place that we're going to look is Luke chapter 21, verse 24. Why are we going there? Because in that verse, Jesus speaks about a season. This is the last time that Jesus is in Jerusalem with His disciples before His crucifixion. And He's telling them what's going to occur because they asked Him about signs of the times. And He tells them about a season of the Gentiles. In Luke 21, 24, He says, the times of the Gentiles. Say that with me. The times of the Gentiles. And He's talking about people other than Jewish people in charge of Jerusalem. The times of the Gentiles is when the city of Jerusalem would be under Gentile control. And He speaks about the time of the Gentiles coming to an end. So when did it begin? When did it end? And what does it mean for us? First and foremost, I want to show you this timeline. Now understand that this timeline is not given in distance, but the dates are what's important. We begin at 598 BC before Christ, and we get all the way down here to looking at the war that's occurring with Hamas. Beginning here at 598 BC, this is when most Bible scholars, and when I say most, almost 98% of them, tell you that the time of the Gentiles began because Nebuchadnezzar came to Jerusalem. He conquered the nation of Israel. He conquered the kingdom of Judah, and he took Jerusalem. He conquered it. In his conquest, he took people like Daniel and Meshach and Shadrach and Abednego from Jerusalem back to Babylon. How many of you remember those stories from VBS? All right. So this is when the time of the Gentiles began, 600 years before Jesus. And it goes all the way into modern era because from the time of Christ until 1948, you could not have found Israel on a map. Bible prophecy has a major event take place in 1948. What happened in 1948? David Ben-Gurion, on May the 14th, as the head of the Jewish agency, announced the establishment of a state of Israel. Harry Truman, the president of the United States, recognized the nation of Israel on that very same day. This was a significantly prophetic date, but it was not the end of the time of the Gentiles. The time of the Gentiles doesn't just have to do with Israel, it has to do with the city of Jerusalem. And in 1948, Jerusalem was not a part of the state of Israel. However, the God who holds tomorrow, He told us in the syllabus 250 years before Nebuchadnezzar, way back over here, 250 years before Nebuchadnezzar, He told the prophet Isaiah, has the earth seen such a thing? Shall it be made to give birth in a day? Shall a nation be born in a day? In Isaiah 66 and 8, 750 years before Christ, and 2,600 years before the War of Independence, the God who holds tomorrow was telling us that a nation was going to be born in a day, and that nation was Israel. Yeah. When did the day of the Gentiles end? It didn't end in 1948. It actually ended in 1967. In 1967, there was a major military conflict in Israel. In history, it's called the Six-Day War. A coalition of nations came in 1967 against Israel. And when they came against Israel in 1967, in 6 days, God helped Israel to defeat them all. Now, the major prophetic event that took place in 67 is that for the first time since 598 BC, Jerusalem was under Israel's control and in Jewish hands. The day of the Gentile was over. And the Bible says that this generation will not pass before you see the coming of the Son of Man. Now let's take a look at our timeline and consider this date right here, 593 to 563 BC, the time of Ezekiel. Ezekiel, about 5 years after the fall of Jerusalem, begins a prophetic ministry. God starts talking to this priest. And he tells this priest to start writing down things that are going to happen. First, let's look at Ezekiel 37. Ezekiel 37 is where Ezekiel breaks the story of the valley of dry bones. God and Ezekiel are having a conversation about the nation of Israel because it's not in Israel. It has been carried by Nebuchadnezzar into captivity. And Ezekiel says in Ezekiel 37 that God picked me up and he took me to a valley of bones. And he's showing Ezekiel a picture of the children of Israel. This valley of bones that he describes is not a connected skeleton. You look in this picture on the screen, what Ezekiel saw were scattered bones. There was a skull here and a jaw there. There was hands without fingers, feet without toes, legs and arms gone from spinal columns. And God asks Ezekiel, Ezekiel, can these bones live? And Ezekiel, seeing the despair and the fact that there's not even skin or muscles or ligaments or tendons and how scattered they are, Ezekiel, as a very wise man, says, God, only you know. He's saying with those words, you're the only one who could do it. So then God tells Ezekiel, I want you to prophesy. I want you to speak the word of the Lord to these bones. And what he tells those bones is that God is going to cause breath to enter those bones, and those bones will live. Not only are those bones going to live, but God's going to restore them. He's going to put tendons and muscles and flesh upon them, and they're going to come back to life. And they're going to come back to life because when they come back to life, the world will know that God is the Lord. So Ezekiel 37 and 10, Ezekiel says, so I prophesied as the Lord commanded me. And when I prophesied, breath entered the bones and they lived and they stood up on their feet. And he said that these dry and scattered bones had become an exceedingly great army. Do you know what we call that army today? We call that army Israel. In 598, those bones started to get scattered. In 70 AD, the scattering accelerated. In 1948, those bones that were disconnected and scattered throughout the nations of the world came back to Israel and are now standing before you, an exceedingly great army in the land that God had given to Abraham, Isaac, and Jacob. Five times in Ezekiel 37 verses 1 through 14, five different times, God clearly says these words to Ezekiel about the bones. God says, you will live and become an exceedingly great army, for I am the Lord. I have spoken it. I will do it. This is the declaration of the Lord. The point that God is making is that when he says it, that settles it. Every dictator and every terrorist group and every warlord and every nation can plot and plan, and God is going to laugh at your plan, because if he said Israel lives, then Israel lives. He is the God who controls the heavens and the earth. And he said, I am the keeper of Israel, and I do not slumber and I do not sleep. God is the God who said, if I declare it, I will do it, and Israel lives. What's the next headline? The next headline is that there's nations who are going to attack Israel. As soon as Ezekiel's done prophesying to the bones, in Ezekiel 38, there's more late breaking news. God tells Ezekiel, prophesy, and he tells him to prophesy to nations and regions and lands. And in Ezekiel 38, here's what you read. He says, prophesy to Gog and the land of Magog, to Meshech and to Tubal, to Persia, to Cush, to Put, to Gomer, to Beth Togomar, and the remotest parts of the north, they are with you. Now, Ezekiel is talking to people groups that are identified in the very earliest pages of Scripture. And you have to trace them through Scripture to understand the regions that are being talked about. But there's two ways to know. One, you can know directionally, because God tells Ezekiel that they're going to come from the remotest parts of the north. Now, understand this. Washington, D.C. is not the center of God's map. The center of God's map is Israel. And if you go directly north of Israel, you run into Syria, Lebanon, Turkey, and the remotest parts of the north is the land, the biblical land of Magog, but the modern land of Russia. How many of you have heard Russia mentioned in the news lately, working with places on the map in regards to what's happening here in Israel? Don't be surprised. God told Ezekiel in 563, these are the people who are going to be at the last dance, and I'm throwing the party. Not only do you know directionally, but you know from the ancient regions where these people dwelt. Gog is a person. He's the king of Magog, which is a region. And the region of Magog is around the Black Sea and the Caspian Sea, which is modern day Russia. Iran is the old Persian Empire. Turkey is the old Ottoman Empire. Kush and North Africa and Egypt are all parts of a network of nations that are known to have animosity towards Israel and harbor terrorism. Now, if you read the syllabus, you recognize what's happening here. If you watch the news, then this is a land problem. How many of you see a whole lot of land that Israel can share with all these people? It's not a land problem. It's not an economic problem. It's not a political problem. God tells Ezekiel, here's what's going to happen. In Ezekiel 38 and 4, he said, I am going to put a hook in the jaw of all of these nations, and I'm going to draw them to the land of Israel. Now, what does it mean that he's put a hook in the jaw? It's like a trout that's caught in a stream. He's got a hook in his jaw, and the fisherman is pulling him to the land. He don't want to come ashore, but he's coming anyway. What God is saying is, I am in total control of what is about to happen. The State Department is not in control. The governments of the earth are not in control. I'm the one with the hooks in the jaws, and I'm bringing them to the nation of Israel. People say, well, why would he do that? Keep reading the syllabus. verse 18 of Ezekiel 38, he said, when they come, my fury is going to show in my face. Verse 23, and I will magnify myself, and I will be known in the eyes of many nations, and they, who is they? The whole world is going to know that I am the Lord. So you say, what does this mean for me, preacher? We'll read the syllabus. John chapter 14, verses 1 through 3. Jesus Christ, the night before he's arrested and crucified, he tells his disciples these words, let not your hearts be troubled. What it means for you is exactly what Jesus said. Let not your hearts be troubled. He says, if you believe in God, believe also in me. For in my Father's house are many mansions. And he told the disciples, I go to prepare a place for you. The God who holds tomorrow told us more than 2,000 years ago he was going to go and prepare a place for us. But then he also said these words, and if I go to prepare a place for you, when I come again, when I come again, I will receive you to myself, because where I am, there you may be also. Now, in our modern language, what we call this receiving unto him is the rapture. What's the next thing that the syllabus says to expect? Don't be surprised. It's the rapture. And here's how the rapture works. 1 Thessalonians chapter 4 is where Paul gives us very vivid details. And in several verses, he says these things. He says, I don't want you to mourn as those who have no hope. He says, I want you to rejoice in this. But in verse 16, he says there's going to be a shout. He said, the Lord himself will descend with a shout. So we've got the Lord shouting. Who's he shouting at? He's shouting at the dead in Christ. He's going to be shouting at your brother. He's going to be shouting at your sister. He's going to be shouting at your mother. He's going to be shouting at your father. He's going to be shouting at the righteous dead who have gone into the grave. He's going to be shouting, come forth, come forth, come forth. That grave can't hold you anymore. That casket's not your resting place anymore. This time of sorrow and sleeping is over. Come up out of that grave. This is moving day. This is the day that we're leaving this world. Now, Jesus is shouting at the dead. If you're alive, you ain't gonna hear it. But the next thing that happens is there's the voice of the archangel. Now, in Scripture, the archangel is named Michael. We meet him in the book of Daniel. He's fighting with the prince of Persia, fighting with Satan over the bones of Moses. Michael is a bad cat. And what's going to happen in rapid succession is that God's son, Jesus, is going to shout at the dead, and the archangel is going to hear the voice of the son, and he's going to say, hey, angels, it's moving day. It's time to snatch them off the face of the earth and escort them past the sun and escort them past the moon and escort them past the stars and take them beyond the galaxy. You fly them right through that second heaven where Satan sits, and you let them know that these are the righteous and the redeemed, and your accusations have been canceled, and the debts have been settled, and the price has been paid. This is the moment, church, when we're called

everything, every song that I write, every song that I sing, every day of my life, every breath that I breathe.

And thank the Lord. Amen. God is good. Hallelujah. Hallelujah. And Obadiah, verse number 17. I'm not going to preach. I'm just going to lead you through some prayers and begin to pray for you and release deliverance. We've already had a time of praise and worship. And then the word, of course, also breaks the power of demons and devils. Demons hate worship. They hate the word. They hate the presence of God. Obadiah verse 17 says, "But upon Mount Zion shall be deliverance, and there shall be holiness, and the house of Jacob shall possess their possessions." And then in verse 21, the last verse of the book, it says, "And saviors," or deliverers, "shall come up on Mount Zion to judge the Mount of Esau, and the kingdom shall be the Lord's." We're doing a lot of teaching on Zion, and one of the characteristics of Zion is deliverance. Verse 17, it says, "Upon Mount Zion shall be deliverance." And then, of course, in verse 21, it says that saviors or deliverers shall come up on Mount Zion. So Zion is not only a place of deliverance, it is also a place of deliverers. God wants every believer to receive deliverance and also to be a deliverer. And then in verse 21, it ties in Mount Zion to the kingdom. It says the kingdom shall be the Lord's. So Zion is also a place of the kingdom, a place of authority, a place of power, a place of deliverance, and a place of deliverers. Many of you have gone through mass deliverance before. I don't think we've ever done it on a Sunday, but we're going to do it this Sunday because I wanted everyone to get a chance to get prayer. And before we do, there's some things we need to pray about. Demons will hold on to anything in your life that they can to remain. And we need to make sure that everything that the enemy would hold on to is eliminated. And we need to be able to say like Jesus that the prince of this world comes and has nothing.

if you will make a decision now that not only will I be delivered, but deliverance will be a part of my lifestyle. Deliverance is not a one-time event. It's a part of your lifestyle. That whenever you need to be set free from something, you're willing to allow the Lord to take it away from you. And so today we're going to pray for a lot of different things and believe God for deliverance. But first, I need you to agree with me that you will receive deliverance today. And if you're not saved, if you're here today and you're backslidden or you're away from God, the first thing you need to do is you need to repent. The word repent simply means to change the way you think and to turn your life around. Make a decision. Repent and believe the gospel. The gospel is the power of God unto salvation, unto deliverance. The gospel is the good news that Jesus Christ has come. He has died. He was raised again from the dead. He rose again. He ascended. He sits on the right hand of God the Father. And that through his death and resurrection, your sins can be forgiven. And all the powers of hell can be broken off of your life. One of the major things that demons hold on to is sin. If you have sin in your life, demons will be with that sin. And so let's pray this prayer together. I want you to just bow your head and you can close your Bibles and just get ready to say these prayers with me. I'm going to share some things about unforgiveness and breaking curses. But first, we're going to deal with any sin that may be in your life. Repeat after me. Say, Heavenly Father, I believe that Jesus Christ came and died. I believe that he became sin for me. I believe he took my sins upon himself on the cross. And because of his blood, my sins are forgiven. I claim the blood of Jesus for cleansing from my sins and all my iniquities. Thank you, Lord, for forgiving me. I repent of anything, any way of thinking, any lifestyle that is contrary to the word of God. I turn away from it. And I ask you, Heavenly Father, to forgive me for any sin that I've committed, knowingly or unknowingly. I repent. I ask for forgiveness. And I receive cleansing today. In Jesus' name, amen. Now, I want any woman that has had an abortion, I want you to pray this with me. And I want you to do it. We're going to do it in a way that no one has to know that you've ever done this. So let's all pray this together, even if you've never been involved in one. Say this. Say, Heavenly Father, I join my brothers and sisters in repentance for all abortion, any murder that we have committed against unborn children. In the name of Jesus, Lord, forgive our society and forgive us. If we have shed innocent blood, I break the curse of murder, the curse of the vagabond, curses of guilt, shame, and condemnation. In the name of Jesus, I rebuke any spirit of death that would follow my life because of an abortion. In the name of Jesus, I renounce these spirits and I command them to leave me. In Jesus' name. Now say this with me. Say, Heavenly Father, you said in your word, whosoever shall call upon the name of the Lord, it shall be delivered. I call upon the name of Jesus. I believe that Jesus died on the cross for my sins. I believe that he was buried, and on the third day, he rose again. I believe he ascended into heaven and sits on the right hand of God. I believe he is coming again. I confess Jesus as my Lord and Savior. I believe that Jesus is my deliverer. In the name of Jesus, I call upon you, Lord, to deliver me and set me free from any spirit in my life that is operating, that is against your will. I break all ungodly soul ties that I have with any

person that I've sinned with or been involved with that is not serving you. In the name of Jesus, I loose myself from every assignment of hell, every spirit of darkness. And in the name of Jesus, I tell the enemy, I belong to Jesus. You cannot stay in my life. I remind you that you are defeated. You have been spoiled. Your power has been broken. And through the Holy Ghost, I believe that today I will receive deliverance for my life. I command every hidden spirit that would hide in my life. You must be exposed. You cannot stay. I do not want you. I want to be free. I want to live holy. I want to live clean. I am saved. I am a child of God. You have no right to operate in my body, in my mind, in my soul, and in any area of my life. I renounce you. You cannot stay against my will, but you must leave. In the name of Jesus, I believe today that deliverance is the children's bread. I am a child of God. Deliverance belongs to me. I have a right to it. And by faith, I receive it today in Jesus' name. Amen. How many believe God today? Amen.

Psalm 145, 13 through 19. The Lord is faithful in all his words and kind in all his works. The Lord upholds all who are falling and raises up all who are bowed down. The eyes of all look to you, and you give them their food in due season. You open your hand, you satisfy the desire of every living thing. The Lord is righteous in all his ways and kind in all his works. The Lord is near to all who call on him, to all who call on him in truth. He fulfills the desire of those who fear him. He also hears their cry and saves them. First Corinthians 10, verse 13. No temptation has overtaken you that is not common to man. God is faithful, and he will not let you be tempted beyond your ability. But with the temptation, he will also provide the way of escape, that you may be able to endure it. Second Peter 3, 8 through 9. But do not overlook this one fact, beloved, that with the Lord one day is as 1,000 years, and 1,000 years as one day. The Lord is not slow to fulfill his promise, as some count slowness, but is patient toward you, not wishing that any should perish, but that all should reach repentance. Matthew 28, 18 through 20. And Jesus came and said to them, "All authority in heaven and on earth has been given to me. Go therefore and make disciples of all nations, baptizing them in the name of the Father and of the Son and of the Holy Spirit, teaching them to observe all that I have commanded you. And behold, I am with you always, to the end of the age." Mark 16, 15 through 18. And he said to them, "Go into all the world and proclaim the gospel to the whole creation. Whoever believes and is baptized will be saved. But whoever does not believe will be condemned. And these signs will accompany those who believe. In my name they will cast out demons, they will speak in new tongues, they will pick up serpents with their hands, and if they drink any deadly poison, it will not hurt them. They will lay their hands on the sick, and they will recover." Second Timothy chapter 4, verse 8. "Henceforth there is laid up for me the crown of righteousness, which the Lord, the righteous judge, will award me on that day. And not only to me, but also to all who have loved his appearing." First Corinthians 6, 14. "And God raised the Lord, and will also raise us up by his power." Second Corinthians 4, 14. "He who raised the Lord Jesus will raise us also with Jesus and bring us with you into his presence." James chapter 1, verse 12. "Blessed is the man who remains steadfast under trial, for when he has stood the test, he will receive the crown of life, which God has promised to those who love him." 1 Peter 4, 1 and 2. "Since therefore Christ suffered in the flesh, arm yourselves with the same way of thinking. For whoever has suffered in the flesh has ceased from sin, so as to live for the rest of the time in the flesh
no longer for human passions, but for the will of God. First John 3, 1 through 3. See what kind of love the Father has given to us, that we should be called children of God. And so we are. The reason why the world does not know us is that it did not know Him. Beloved, we are God's children now, and what we will be has not yet appeared. But we know that when He appears, we shall be like Him, because we shall see Him as He is. And everyone who thus hopes in Him purifies himself as He is pure. Colossians chapter 3, 1 through 4. If then you have been raised with Christ, seek the things that are above, where Christ is, seated at the right hand of God. Set your minds on things that are above, not on things that are on earth. For you have died, and your life is hidden with Christ in God. When Christ, who is your life, appears, then you also will appear with Him in glory. 2 Peter 3, 13. But according to His promise, we are waiting for new heavens and a new earth in which righteousness dwells. John chapter 10, 9 through 11. I am the door. If anyone enters by me, he will be saved and will go in and out and find pasture. The thief comes only to steal and kill and destroy. I came that they may have life and have it abundantly. I am the good shepherd. The good shepherd lays down his life for the sheep. Romans chapter 6, 22 through 23. But now that you have been set free from sin and have become slaves of God, the fruit you get leads to sanctification, and its end, eternal life. For the wages of sin is death, but the free gift of God is eternal life in Christ Jesus our Lord. Numbers 23:19. God is not man that He should lie, or a son of man that He should change His mind. Has He said, and will He not do it? Or has He spoken, and will He not fulfill it? Psalm 121. I lift up my eyes to the hills. From where does my help come? My help comes from the Lord, who made heaven and earth. He will not let your foot be moved. He who keeps you will not slumber. Behold, He who keeps Israel will neither slumber nor sleep. The Lord is your keeper. The Lord is your shade on your right hand. The sun shall not strike you by day, nor the moon by night. The Lord will keep you from all evil. He will keep your life. The Lord will keep your going out and your coming in from this time forth and forevermore. Psalm 1, 1 through 3. Blessed is the man who walks not in the counsel of the wicked, nor stands in the way of sinners, nor sits in the seat of scoffers. But his delight is in the law of the Lord, and on his law he meditates day and night. He is like a tree planted by streams of water that yields its fruit in its season, and its leaf does not wither. In all that he does, he prospers.

Romans chapter 1, 16 through 17. For I am not ashamed of the gospel, for it is the power of God for salvation to everyone who believes, to the Jew first and also to the Greek. For in it the righteousness of God is revealed from faith for faith. As it is written, the righteous shall live by faith. Second Corinthians chapter 1, 3 through 5. Blessed be the God and Father of our Lord Jesus Christ, the Father of mercies and God of all comfort, who comforts us in all our affliction, so that we may be able to comfort those who are in any affliction with the comfort with which we ourselves are comforted by God. For as we share abundantly in Christ's sufferings, so through Christ we share abundantly in comfort too. Second Corinthians chapter 5, verse 17. Therefore, if anyone is in Christ, he is a new creation. The old has passed away. Behold, the new has come. John chapter 10, 27 through 30. My sheep hear my voice, and I know them, and they follow me. I give them eternal life, and they will never perish, and no one will snatch them out of my hand. My Father, who has given them to me, is greater than all, and no one is able to snatch them out of the Father's hand. I and the Father are one. Acts chapter 1, 7 through 8. It is not for you to know times or seasons that the Father has fixed by his own authority. But you will receive power when the Holy Spirit comes upon you, and you will be my witnesses in Jerusalem and in all Judea and Samaria and to the end of the earth. 2 Corinthians chapter 1, 20 through 22. For all the promises of God find their yes in him. That is why it is through him that we utter our amen to God for his glory. And it is God who establishes us with you in Christ, and has anointed us, and who has also put his seal on us, and given us his Spirit in our hearts as a guarantee. Acts chapter 2, 38 through 39. And Peter said to them, "Repent and be baptized, every one of you, in the name of Jesus Christ, for the forgiveness of your sins. And you will receive the gift of the Holy Spirit. For the promise is for you and for your children, and for all who are far off, everyone whom the Lord our God calls to himself." Deuteronomy 26, 17 through 19. You have declared today that the Lord is your God, and that you will walk in his ways, and keep his statutes and his commandments and his rules, and will obey his voice. And the Lord has declared today that you are a people for his treasured possession, as he has promised you, and that you are to keep all his commandments, and that he will set you in praise and in fame and in honor high above all nations that he has made, and that you shall be a people holy to the Lord your God, as he promised. Hebrews chapter 10, 19 through 23. Therefore, brothers,
Since we have confidence to enter the holy places by the blood of Jesus, by the new and living way that he opened for us through the curtain, that is through his flesh, and since we have a great priest over the house of God, let us draw near with a true heart in full assurance of faith, with our hearts sprinkled clean from an evil conscience and our bodies washed with pure water. Let us hold fast the confession of our hope without wavering, for he who promised is faithful. Exodus 14:13-14. And Moses said to the people, "Fear not, stand firm, and see the salvation of the Lord, which he will work for you today. For the Egyptians whom you see today, you shall never see again. The Lord will fight for you, and you have only to be silent." Isaiah 43:1-3. "But now, thus says the Lord, he who created you, O Jacob, he who formed you, O Israel, fear not, for I have redeemed you. I have called you by name. You are mine. When you pass through the waters, I will be with you, and through the rivers, they shall not overwhelm you. When you walk through fire, you shall not be burned, and the flame shall not consume you. For I am the Lord your God, the Holy One of Israel, your Savior." Isaiah 54:10. "For the mountains may depart, and the hills be removed, but my steadfast love shall not depart from you, and my covenant of peace shall not be removed, says the Lord, who has compassion on you." Isaiah 54:13-14. "All your children shall be taught by the Lord, and great shall be the peace of your children. In righteousness you shall be established. You shall be far from oppression, for you shall not fear, and from terror, for it shall not come near you. And great shall be the peace of your children. In righteousness you shall be established. You shall be far from oppression, for you shall not fear, and from terror, for it shall not come near you." Isaiah 54:13-14. "No weapon that is fashioned against you shall succeed, and you shall refute every tongue that rises against you in judgment. This is the heritage of the servants of the Lord, and their vindication from me, declares the Lord." Isaiah 58:6-12. "Is not this the fast that I choose? To loose the bonds of wickedness, to undo the straps of the yoke, to let the oppressed go free, and to break every yoke? Is it not to share your bread with the hungry and bring the homeless poor into your house? When you see the naked, to cover him, and not to hide yourself from your own flesh? Then shall your light break forth like the dawn, and your healing shall spring up speedily. Your righteousness shall go before you. The glory of the Lord shall be your rear guard. Then you shall call, and the Lord will answer. You shall cry, and he will say, 'Here I am.' If you take away the yoke from your midst,
the pointing of the finger and speaking wickedness. If you pour yourself out for the hungry and satisfy the desire of the afflicted, then shall your light rise in the darkness and your gloom be as the noonday. And the Lord will guide you continually and satisfy your desire in scorched places and make your bones strong. And you shall be like a watered garden, like a spring of water whose waters do not fail. And your ancient ruins shall be rebuilt. You shall raise up the foundations of many generations. You shall be called the repairer of the breach, the restorer of streets to dwell in. James 1, 2 through 5. Count it all joy, my brothers, when you meet trials of various kinds. For you know that the testing of your faith produces steadfastness. And let steadfastness have its full effect, that you may be perfect and complete, lacking in nothing. If any of you lacks wisdom, let him ask God, who gives generously to all without reproach, and it will be given him. James chapter 4, 7 through 8 and verse 10. Submit yourselves therefore to God. Resist the devil and he will flee from you. Draw near to God and he will draw near to you. Humble yourselves before the Lord and he will exalt you. First John chapter 1, verse 9. If we confess our sins, he is faithful and just to forgive us our sins and to cleanse us from all unrighteousness. 2 Chronicles chapter 7, 14 through 16. If my people who are called by my name humble themselves and pray and seek my face and turn from their wicked ways, then I will hear from heaven and will forgive their sin and heal their land. Now my eyes will be open and my ears attentive to the prayer that is made in this place. For now I have chosen and consecrated this house that my name may be there forever. My eyes and my heart will be there for all time. Deuteronomy chapter 31, 6 through 8. Be strong and courageous. Do not fear or be in dread of them, for it is the Lord your God who goes with you. He will not leave you or forsake you. Then Moses summoned Joshua and said to him in the sight of all Israel, be strong and courageous. For you shall go with this people into the land that the Lord has sworn to their fathers to give them, and you shall put them in possession of it. It is the Lord who goes before you. He will be with you. He will not leave you or forsake you. Do not fear or be dismayed. Jeremiah 29, 11 through 14. For I know the plans I have for you, declares the Lord. Plans for welfare and not for evil, to give you a future and a hope. Then you will call upon me and come and pray to me, and I will hear you. You will seek me and find me, when you seek me with all your heart. I will be found by you, declares the Lord. John chapter 3, 16 through 17.
For God so loved the world that he gave his only Son, that whoever believes in him should not perish, but have eternal life. For God did not send his Son into the world to condemn the world, but in order that the world might be saved through him. John chapter 8, 34 through 36. Jesus answered them, "Truly, truly, I say to you, everyone who practices sin is a slave to sin. The slave does not remain in the house forever. The Son remains forever. So if the Son sets you free, you will be free indeed." Malachi chapter 3, 10 through 12. "Bring the full tithe into the storehouse, that there may be food in my house, and thereby put me to the test, says the Lord of hosts, if I will not open the windows of heaven for you and pour down for you a blessing until there is no more need. I will rebuke the devourer for you, so that it will not destroy the fruits of your soil, and your vine in the field shall not fail to bear, says the Lord of hosts. Then all nations will call you blessed, for you will be a land of delight, says the Lord of hosts." Mark chapter 11, 22 through 26. And Jesus answered them, "Have faith in God. Truly I say to you, whoever says to this mountain, 'Be taken up and thrown into the sea,' and does not doubt in his heart, but believes that what he says will come to pass, it will be done for him. Therefore I tell you, whatever you ask in prayer, believe that you have received it, and it will be yours. And whenever you stand praying, forgive if you have anything against anyone, so that your Father also who is in heaven may forgive you your trespasses.

Joshua chapter 1, 6 through 9. Be strong and courageous, for you shall cause this people to inherit the land that I swore to their fathers to give them. Only be strong and very courageous, being careful to do according to all the law that Moses, my servant, commanded you. Do not turn from it to the right hand or to the left, that you may have good success wherever you go. This book of the law shall not depart from your mouth, but you shall meditate on it day and night, so that you may be careful to do according to all that is written in it. For then you will make your way prosperous, and then you will have good success. Have I not commanded you? Be strong and courageous. Do not be frightened, and do not be dismayed, for the Lord your God is with you wherever you go. Philippians chapter 4, 19 through 20. And my God will supply every need of yours according to his riches and glory in Christ Jesus. To our God and Father be glory forever and ever. Amen. Psalm chapter 37, 3 through 11. Trust in the Lord and do good. Dwell in the land and befriend faithfulness. Delight yourself in the Lord, and he will give you the desires of your heart. Commit your way to the Lord. Trust in him, and he will act. He will bring forth your righteousness as the light, and your justice as the noonday. Be still before the Lord, and wait patiently for him. Fret not yourself over the one who prospers in his way, over the man who carries out evil devices. Refrain from anger and forsake wrath. Fret not yourself. It tends only to evil. For the evildoers shall be cut off, but those who wait for the Lord shall inherit the land. In just a little while, the wicked will be no more. Though you look carefully at his place, he will not be there. But the meek shall inherit the land and delight themselves in abundant peace. Psalm chapter 50, 14 through 15. Offer to God a sacrifice of thanksgiving, and perform your vows to the Most High, and call upon me in the day of trouble. I will deliver you, and you shall glorify me.

Revelation chapter 2, 5 through 7. Remember therefore from where you have fallen. Repent and do the works you did at first. If not, I will come to you and remove your lampstand from its place, unless you repent. Yet this you have. You hate the works of the Nicolaitans, which I also hate. He who has an ear, let him hear what the Spirit says to the churches. To the one who conquers, I will grant to eat of the tree of life, which is in the paradise of God. Revelation chapter 2, 10 through 11. Be faithful unto death, and I will give you the crown of life. He who has an ear, let him hear what the Spirit says to the churches. The one who conquers will not be hurt by the second death. Revelation chapter 2, verse 17. He who has an ear, let him hear what the Spirit says to the churches. To the one who conquers, I will give some of the hidden manna, and I will give him a white stone with a new name written on the stone that no one knows except the one who receives it. Revelation chapter 2, 26 through 29. The one who conquers and who keeps my works until the end, to him I will give authority over the nations, and he will rule them with a rod of iron, as when earthen pots are broken in pieces, even as I myself have received authority from my Father, and I will give him the morning star. He who has an ear, let him hear what the Spirit says to the churches. Revelation chapter 3, verse 5. The one who conquers will be clothed thus in white garments, and I will never blot out his name from the book of life. I will confess his name before my Father and before his angels. He who has an ear, let him hear what the Spirit says to the churches. Let him hear what the Spirit says to the churches.

conquers, I will make him a pillar in the temple of my God. Never shall he go out of it. And I will write on him the name of my God and the name of the city of my God, the New Jerusalem, which comes down from my God out of heaven, and my own new name. He who has an ear, let him hear what the Spirit says to the churches. Revelation chapter 3, 20 through 22. Behold, I stand at the door and knock. If anyone hears my voice and opens the door, I will come in to him and eat with him, and he with me. The one who conquers, I will grant him to sit with me on my throne, as I also conquered and sat down with my Father on his throne. He who has an ear, let him hear what the Spirit says to the churches. First Peter chapter 3, 10 through 12. Whoever desires to love life and see good days, let him keep his tongue from evil and his lips from speaking deceit. Let him turn away from evil and do good. Let him seek peace and pursue it. For the eyes of the Lord are on the righteous, and his ears are open to their prayer. But the face of the Lord is against those who do evil. Philippians chapter 4, 4 through 9. Rejoice in the Lord always. Again, I will say, rejoice. Let your reasonableness be known to everyone. The Lord is at hand. Do not be anxious about anything, but in everything, by prayer and supplication, with thanksgiving, let your requests be known to God. And the peace of God, which surpasses all understanding, will guard your hearts and your minds in Christ Jesus. Finally, brothers, whatever is true, whatever is honorable, whatever is just, whatever is pure, whatever is lovely, whatever is commendable, if there is any excellence, if there is anything worthy of praise, think about these things. What you have learned and received and heard and seen in me, practice these things, and the God of peace will be with you. Psalm chapter 34, 15 through 19. The eyes of the Lord are toward the righteous, and his ears toward their cry. The face of the Lord is against those who do evil, to cut off the memory of them from the earth. When the righteous cry for help, the Lord hears and delivers them out of all their troubles. The Lord is near to the brokenhearted and saves the crushed in spirit. Many are the afflictions of the righteous, but the Lord delivers him out of them all. Jeremiah chapter 33, 2 through 3. Thus says the Lord who made the earth, the Lord who formed it to establish it. The Lord is his name. Call to me and I will answer you and will tell you great and hidden things that you have not known. Jeremiah chapter 33, verse 6. Behold, I will bring it health and cure, and I will cure them.
and I will reveal

Yield to them abundance of peace and truth. Isaiah 41, 10 through 13. Fear not, for I am with you. Be not dismayed, for I am your God. I will strengthen you. I will help you. I will uphold you with my righteous right hand. Behold, all who are incensed against you shall be put to shame and confounded. Those who strive against you shall be as nothing and shall perish. You shall seek those who contend with you, but you shall not find them. Those who war against you shall be as nothing at all. For I, the Lord your God, hold your right hand. It is I who say to you, fear not. I am the one who helps you. Isaiah 40, 27 through 31. Why do you say, O Jacob, and speak, O Israel, my way is hidden from the Lord, and my right is disregarded by my God? Have you not known? Have you not heard? The Lord is the everlasting God, the creator of the ends of the earth. He does not faint or grow weary. His understanding is unsearchable. He gives power to the faint, and to him who has no might, he increases strength. Even youths shall faint and be weary, and young men shall fall exhausted. But they who wait for the Lord shall renew their strength. They shall mount up with wings like eagles. They shall run and not be weary. They shall walk and not faint. Matthew chapter 11, 28 through 30. Come to me, all who labor and are heavily burdened, and I will give you rest. Take my yoke upon you and learn from me, for I am gentle and humble in heart, and you will find rest for your souls. For my yoke is easy and my burden is light. Psalm 91. He who dwells in the secret place of the Most High will rest in the shadow of the Almighty. I will say of Yahweh, He is my refuge and my fortress, my God in whom I trust. For He will deliver you from the snare of the fowler and from the deadly pestilence. He will cover you with His feathers. Under His wings you will take refuge. His faithfulness is your shield and rampart. You shall not be afraid of the terror by night, nor of the arrow that flies by day, nor of the pestilence that walks in darkness, nor of the destruction that wastes at noonday. 1,000 may fall at your side, and 10,000 at your right hand, but it will not come near you. You will only look with your eyes and see the recompense of the wicked. Because you have made Yahweh your refuge and the Most High your dwelling place, no evil shall happen to you. Neither shall any plague come near your dwelling. For He will put His angels in charge of you to guard you in all your ways. They will bear you up in their hands so that you won't dash your foot against a stone. You will tread on the lion and the cobra. You will trample the young lion and the serpent underfoot. Because He has set His love on me, therefore I will deliver him. I will set him on high because he has known my name. He will call on me and I will answer him. I will be with him in trouble. I will deliver him.
and honor him. I will satisfy him with long life and show him my salvation. Romans chapter 8, 16 through 18. The Spirit himself testifies with our spirit that we are children of God. And if children, then heirs, heirs of God, and joint heirs with Christ, if indeed we suffer with him, that we may also be glorified with him. For I consider that the sufferings of this present time are not worthy to be compared with the glory which will be revealed toward us. John chapter 14, 25 through 27. These things I have spoken to you while I am still with you. But the Helper, the Holy Spirit, whom the Father will send in my name, he will teach you all things and bring to your remembrance all that I have said to you. Peace I leave with you, my peace I give to you. Not as the world gives do I give to you. Let not your hearts be troubled, neither let them be afraid. Romans chapter 5, 1 through 5. Therefore, since we have been justified by faith, we have peace with God through our Lord Jesus Christ. Through him, we have also obtained access by faith into this grace in which we stand, and we rejoice in hope of the glory of God. Not only that, but we rejoice in our sufferings, knowing that suffering produces endurance, and endurance produces character, and character produces hope, and hope does not put us to shame, because God's love has been poured into our hearts through the Holy Spirit who has been given to us. Second Corinthians chapter 13, verse 11. Finally, brothers, rejoice, aim for restoration, comfort one another, agree with one another, live in peace, and the God of love and peace will be with you. Isaiah chapter 53, verse 5. But he was wounded for our transgressions. He was crushed for our iniquities. Upon him was the chastisement that brought us peace, and with his stripes we are healed. Psalm chapter 37, verse 37. Mark the blameless and behold the upright. For there is a future for the man of peace. Hebrews chapter 12, verse 11. For the moment, all discipline seems painful rather than pleasant. But later, it yields the peaceful fruit of righteousness to those who have been trained by it. Matthew chapter 6, 25 through 33. Therefore I tell you, do not be anxious about your life, what you will eat or what you will drink, nor about your body, what you will put on. Is not life more than food, and the body more than clothing? Look at the birds of the air. They neither sow nor reap, nor gather into barns, and yet your heavenly Father feeds them. Are you not of more value than they? And which of you, by being anxious, can add a single hour to his span of life?
And why are you anxious about clothing? Consider the lilies of the field, how they grow. They neither toil nor spin. Yet I tell you, even Solomon in all his glory was not arrayed like one of these. But if God so clothes the grass of the field, which today is alive and tomorrow is thrown into the oven, will he not much more clothe you? O you of little faith. Therefore, do not be anxious, saying, what shall we eat? Or what shall we drink? Or what shall we wear? For the Gentiles seek after these things, and your heavenly Father knows that you need them all. But seek first the kingdom of God and his righteousness, and all these things will be added to you.

Psalm chapter 126, 5 through 6. Those who sow in tears shall reap with shouts of joy. He who goes out weeping, bearing the seed for sowing, shall come home with shouts of joy, bringing his sheaves with him. Psalm 16, 5 through 11. The Lord is my chosen portion and my cup. You hold my lot. The lines have fallen for me in pleasant places. Indeed, I have a beautiful inheritance. I bless the Lord who gives me counsel. In the night also my heart instructs me. I have set the Lord always before me. Because he is at my right hand, I shall not be shaken. Therefore my heart is glad, and my whole being rejoices. My flesh also dwells secure. For you will not abandon my soul to Sheol, or let your Holy One see corruption. You make known to me the path of life. In your presence there's fullness of joy. At your right hand are pleasures forevermore. John 16:33. I have said these things to you, that in me you may have peace. In the world you will have tribulation, but take heart. I have overcome the world. First Peter chapter 5, 6 through 7. Humble yourselves, therefore, under the mighty hand of God, so that at the proper time he may exalt you. Casting all your anxieties on him, because he cares for you.

Lamentations 3:22-23. The steadfast love of the Lord never ceases. His mercies never come to an end. They are new every morning. Great is your faithfulness.

Psalm 32, 7 and 10. You are a hiding place for me. You preserve me from trouble. You surround me with shouts of deliverance. Many are the sorrows of the wicked, but steadfast love surrounds the one who trusts in the Lord. Jeremiah 17, 7 through 8. Blessed is the man who trusts in the Lord, whose trust is the Lord. He is like a tree planted by water that sends out its roots by the stream and does not fear when heat comes, for its leaves remain green and is not anxious in the year of drought, for it does not cease to bear fruit. Romans 8, 26 through 30. Likewise, the Spirit helps us in our weakness, for we do not know what to pray for as we ought, but the Spirit Himself intercedes for us with groanings too deep for words. And he who searches hearts knows what is the mind of the Spirit, because the Spirit intercedes for the saints according to the will of God. And we know that for those who love God, all things work together for good, for those who are called according to his purpose. For those whom he foreknew, he also predestined to be conformed to the image of his Son, in order that he might be the firstborn among many brothers. And those whom he predestined, he also called. And those whom he called, he also justified. And those whom he justified, he also glorified. Romans chapter 8, 35 through 39. Who shall separate us from the love of Christ? Shall tribulation, or distress, or persecution, or famine, or nakedness, or danger, or sword? As it is written, for your sake we are being killed all day long. We are regarded as sheep to be slaughtered. No, in all these things we are more than conquerors through him who loved us. For I am sure that neither death nor life, nor angels nor rulers, nor things present nor things to come, nor powers, nor height nor depth, nor anything else in all creation will be able to separate us from the love of God in Christ Jesus our Lord. Romans 10, 9 through 13. If you confess with your mouth that Jesus is Lord, and believe in your heart that God raised him from the dead, you will be saved. For with the heart one believes and is justified, and with the mouth one confesses and is saved. For the scripture says, everyone who believes in him will not be put to shame. For there is no distinction between Jew and Greek, for the same Lord is Lord of all, bestowing his riches on all who call on him. For everyone who calls on the name of the Lord will be saved. Psalm chapter 9, 9 through 12. The Lord is a stronghold for the oppressed, a stronghold in times of trouble. And those who know your name put their trust in you. For you, O Lord, have not forsaken those who seek you.
sing praises to the Lord, who sits enthroned in Zion. Tell among the peoples his deeds, for he who avenges blood is mindful of them. He does not forget the cry of the afflicted. Proverbs 3:1-12. My son, do not forget my teaching, but let your heart keep my commands. For length of days and years of life and peace they will add to you. Let not steadfast love and faithfulness forsake you. Bind them around your neck. Write them on the tablet of your heart. So you will find favor and good success in the sight of God and man. Trust in the Lord with all your heart, and do not lean on your own understanding. In all your ways, acknowledge him, and he will make straight your paths. Be not wise in your own eyes. Fear the Lord, and turn away from evil. It will be healing to your flesh and refreshment to your bones. Honor the Lord with your wealth and with the first fruits of all your produce. Then your barns will be filled with plenty, and your vats will be bursting with wine. My son, do not despise the Lord's discipline, or be weary of his reproof. For the Lord reproves him who he loves, as a father the son in whom he delights. James 5:13-16. Is anyone among you suffering? Let him pray. Is anyone cheerful? Let him sing praise. Is anyone among you sick? Let him call for the elders of the church, and let them pray over him, anointing him with oil in the name of the Lord. And the prayer of faith will save the one who is sick, and the Lord will raise him up. And if he has committed sins, he will be forgiven. Therefore, confess your sins to one another and pray for one another that you may be healed. The prayer of a righteous person has great power as it is working. Matthew 7:7-11. Ask, and it will be given to you. Seek, and you will find. Knock, and it will be opened to you. For everyone who asks receives, and the one who seeks finds, and to the one who knocks it will be opened. Or which one of you, if his son asks him for bread, will give him a stone? Or if he asks for a fish, will give him a serpent? If you then, who are evil, know how to give good gifts to your children, how much more will your Father who is in heaven give good things to those who ask him? Psalm 103:1-12. Bless the Lord, O my soul, and all that is within me. Bless his holy name. Bless the Lord, O my soul, and forget not all his benefits, who forgives all your iniquity, who heals all your diseases, who redeems your life from the pit, who crowns you with steadfast love and mercy, who satisfies you with good so that your youth is renewed like the eagles. The Lord works righteousness and justice for all who are oppressed. He made known his ways to Moses,
his acts to the people of Israel. The Lord is merciful and gracious, slow to anger and abounding in steadfast love. He will not always chide, nor will he keep his anger forever. He does not deal with us according to our sins, nor repay us according to our iniquities. For as high as the heavens are above the earth, so great is his steadfast love toward those who fear him. As far as the east is from the west, so far does he remove our transgressions from us. As a father shows compassion to his children, so the Lord shows compassion to those who fear him. Psalm 107, 13 through 16. Then they cried to the Lord in their trouble, and he delivered them from their distress. He brought them out of darkness and the shadow of death, and burst their bonds apart. Let them thank the Lord for his steadfast love, for his wondrous works to the children of man. For he shatters the doors of bronze and cuts into the bars of iron. John 14, 1 through 7. Let not your hearts be troubled. Believe in God. Believe also in me. In my Father's house are many rooms. If it were not so, would I have told you that I go to prepare a place for you? And if I go and prepare a place for you, I will come again and will take you to myself, that where I am, you may also be. And you know the way to where I am going. Thomas said to him, Lord, we do not know where you are going. How can we know the way? Jesus said to him, I am the way, and the truth, and the life. No one comes to the Father except through me. If you had known me, you would have known my Father also. From now on, you do know him and have seen him. John 14, 12 through 21. Truly, truly I say to you, whoever believes in me will also do the works that I do. And greater works than these will he do, because I am going to the Father. Whatever you ask in my name, this I will do, that the Father may be glorified in the Son. If you ask me anything in my name, I will do it. If you love me, you will keep my commandments. And I will ask the Father, and he will give you another helper to be with you forever, even the Spirit of truth, whom the world cannot receive because it neither sees him nor knows him. You know him, for he dwells with you and will be in you. I will not leave you as orphans. I will come to you. Yet a little while and the world will see me no more. But you will see me. Because I live, you also will live. In that day you will know that I am in my Father, and you in me, and I in you. Whoever has my commandments and keeps them, he it is who loves me. And he who loves me will be loved by my Father, and I will love him and manifest myself to him. Mark 10, 27 through 31. Jesus looked at them and said, with man it is impossible, but not with God. For all things are possible with God. Peter began to say to him, see, we have left everything and followed you.
Jesus said, "Truly, I say to you, there is no one who has left house or brothers or sisters or mother or father or children or lands for my sake and for the gospel, who will not receive 100-fold now in this time, houses and brothers and sisters and mothers and children and lands, with persecutions, and in the age to come eternal life. But many who are first will be last, and the last will be first." Matthew 24, 12 through 13. "And because lawlessness will be increased, the love of many will grow cold. But the one who endures to the end will be saved." John chapter 15, 1 through 11. "I am the true vine, and my Father is the vine dresser. Every branch in me that does not bear fruit, he takes away. And every branch that does bear fruit, he prunes, that it may bear more fruit. Already you are clean because of the word that I have spoken to you. Abide in me, and I in you. As the branch cannot bear fruit by itself, unless it abides in the vine, neither can you, unless you abide in me. I am the vine, you are the branches. Whoever abides in me and I in him, he it is that bears much fruit. For apart from me, you can do nothing. If anyone does not abide in me, he is thrown away like a branch and withers. And the branches are gathered, thrown into the fire and burned. If you abide in me and my words abide in you, ask whatever you wish and it will be done for you. By this my Father is glorified, that you bear much fruit and so prove to be my disciples. As the Father has loved me, so have I loved you. Abide in my love. If you keep my commandments, you will abide in my love, just as I have kept my Father's commandments and abide in his love. These things I have spoken to you, that my joy may be in you and that your joy may be full." 2 Peter 1, 3 through 11. "His divine power has granted to us all things that pertain to life and godliness, through the knowledge of him who called us to his own glory and excellence, by which he granted to us his precious and very great promises, so that through them you may become partakers of the divine nature, having escaped from the corruption that is in the world because of sinful desire. For this very reason, make every effort to supplement your faith with virtue, and virtue with knowledge, and knowledge with self-control, and self-control with steadfastness, and steadfastness with godliness, and godliness with brotherly affection, and brotherly affection with love. For if these qualities are yours and are increasing, they keep you from being ineffective or unfruitful in the knowledge of our Lord Jesus Christ. For whoever lacks these qualities is so nearsighted that he is blind, having forgotten that he was cleansed from his former sins. Therefore, brothers, be all the more diligent to confirm your calling and election. For if you practice these qualities, you will never fall. For in this way there will be richly provided for you an entrance into the eternal kingdom of our Lord and Savior Jesus Christ." Job 36, 10 through 11. "He opens their ears to instruction and commands that they return from iniquity. If they listen and serve him, they complete their days in prosperity
and their years in pleasantness. Psalm 46, 1 through 7. God is our refuge and strength, a very present help in trouble. Therefore, we will not fear though the earth gives way, though the mountains be moved into the heart of the sea, though its waters roar and foam, though the mountains tremble at its swelling. There is a river whose streams make glad the city of God, the holy habitation of the Most High. God is in the midst of her. She shall not be moved. God will help her when morning dawns. The nations rage, the kingdoms totter. He utters his voice, the earth melts. The Lord of hosts is with us. The God of Jacob is our fortress. Romans chapter 6, 5 through 14. For if we have been united with him in a death like his, we shall certainly be united with him in a resurrection like his. We know that our old self was crucified with him in order that the body of sin might be brought to nothing, so that we would no longer be enslaved to sin. For one who has died has been set free from sin. Now, if we have died with Christ, we believe that we will also live with him. We know that Christ, being raised from the dead, will never die again. Death no longer has dominion over him. For the death he died to sin once for all. But the life he lives to God. So you also must consider yourselves dead to sin and alive to God in Christ Jesus. Let not sin, therefore, reign in your mortal body to make you obey its passions. Do not present your members to sin as instruments for unrighteousness, but present yourselves to God as those who have been brought from death to life, and your members to God as instruments for righteousness. For sin will have no dominion over you, since you are not under law, but under grace.

Psalm 147, 1 through 6. Praise the Lord, for it is good to sing praises to our God, for it is pleasant, and a song of praise is fitting. The Lord builds up Jerusalem. He gathers the outcasts of Israel. He heals the brokenhearted and binds up their wounds. He determines the number of the stars. He gives to all of them their names. Great is our Lord, and abundant in power. His understanding is beyond measure. The Lord lifts up the humble. He casts the wicked to the ground. Revelation 21, 1 through 7. Then I saw a new heaven and a new earth, for the first heaven and the first earth had passed away, and the sea was no more. And I saw the holy city, New Jerusalem, coming down out of heaven from God, prepared as a bride adorned for her husband. And I heard a loud voice from the throne saying, "Behold, the dwelling place of God is with man. He will dwell with them, and they will be his people, and God himself will be with them as their God. He will wipe away every tear from their eyes, and death shall be no more. Neither shall there be mourning, nor crying, nor pain anymore. For the former things have passed away." And he who was seated on the throne said, "Behold, I am making all things new." Also he said, "Write this down, for these words are trustworthy and true." And he said to me, "It is done. I am the Alpha and the Omega, the beginning and the end. To the thirsty I will give from the spring of the water of life without payment. The one who conquers will have this heritage, and I will be his God, and he will be my son." Galatians 6, 8 through 10. For the one who sows to his own flesh will from the flesh reap corruption. But the one who sows to the Spirit will from the Spirit reap eternal life. And let us not grow weary of doing good, for in due season we will reap if we do not give up. So then, as we have opportunity, let us do good to everyone, and especially to those who are of the household of faith. Psalm 138. I give you thanks, O Lord, with my whole heart. Before the gods I sing your praise. I bow down toward your holy temple and give thanks to your name for your steadfast love and your faithfulness. For you have exalted above all things your name and your word. On the day I called, you answered me. My strength of soul you increased. All the kings of the earth shall give you thanks, O Lord, for they have heard the words of your mouth, and they shall sing of the ways of the Lord, for great is the glory of the Lord. For though the Lord is high, he regards the lowly, but the haughty he knows from afar. Though I walk in the midst of trouble, you preserve my life. You stretch out your hand against the wrath of my enemies, and your right hand delivers me. The Lord will fulfill his purpose for me. Your steadfast love, O Lord, endures forever. Do not forsake the work of your hands.
1 John 2:24 through 25. Let what you heard from the beginning abide in you. If what you heard from the beginning abides in you, then you too will abide in the Son and in the Father. And this is the promise that he made to us: eternal life. John chapter 6, 47 through 51. Truly, truly I say to you, whoever believes has eternal life. I am the bread of life. Your fathers ate the manna in the wilderness, and they died. This is the bread that comes down from heaven, so that one may eat of it and not die. I am the living bread that came down from heaven. If anyone eats of this bread, he will live forever. And the bread that I will give for the life of the world is my flesh. Matthew 6, 14 through 15. For if you forgive others their trespasses, your heavenly Father will also forgive you. But if you do not forgive others their trespasses, neither will your Father forgive your trespasses. Psalm 55, 22. Cast your burden on the Lord, and he will sustain you. He will never permit the righteous to be moved. Isaiah 52, 12. For you shall not go out in haste, and you shall not go in flight. For the Lord will go before you, and the God of Israel will be your rear guard. Psalm 32, 8. I will instruct you and teach you in the way you should go. I will counsel you with my eye upon you. Isaiah 30, 18 through 21. Therefore the Lord waits to be gracious to you, and therefore he exalts himself to show mercy to you. For the Lord is a God of justice. Blessed are all those who wait for him. For a people shall dwell in Zion, in Jerusalem. You shall weep no more. He will surely be gracious to you at the sound of your cry. As soon as he hears it, he answers you. And though the Lord give you the bread of adversity and the water of affliction, yet your teacher will not hide himself anymore, but your eyes shall see your teacher, and your ears shall hear a word behind you saying, this is the way, walk in it, when you turn to the right or when you turn to the left. Philippians chapter 1, verse 6. And I am sure of this, that he who began a good work in you will bring it to completion at the day of Jesus Christ. Isaiah 26, verse 3. You keep him in perfect peace whose mind is stayed on you, because he trusts in you. John chapter 11, 25 through 26. Jesus said to her, I am the resurrection and the life. Whoever believes in me, though he die, yet shall he live. And everyone who lives and believes in me shall never die. Second Corinthians 4, 16 through 18. So we do not lose heart. Though our outward self is wasting away,
Our inner self is being renewed day by day. For this light momentary affliction is preparing for us an eternal weight of glory beyond all comparison. As we look not to the things that are seen, but to the things that are unseen. For the things that are seen are transient, but the things that are unseen are eternal. Philippians 3:20-21. But our citizenship is in heaven, and from it we await a Savior, the Lord Jesus Christ, who will transform our lowly body to be like his glorious body, by the power that enables him even to subject all things to himself. Matthew 5:2-11. And he opened his mouth and taught them, saying, Blessed are the poor in spirit, for theirs is the kingdom of heaven. Blessed are those who mourn, for they shall be comforted. Blessed are the meek, for they shall inherit the earth. Blessed are those who hunger and thirst for righteousness, for they shall be satisfied. Blessed are the merciful, for they shall receive mercy. Blessed are the pure in heart, for they shall see God. Blessed are the peacemakers, for they shall be called sons of God. Blessed are those who are persecuted for righteousness' sake, for theirs is the kingdom of heaven. Blessed are you when others revile you and persecute you and utter all kinds of evil against you falsely on my account. Rejoice and be glad, for your reward is great in heaven, for so they persecuted the prophets who were before you. First John 4:4. Little children, you are from God and have overcome them, for he who is in you is greater than he who is in the world. Matthew 10:39-42. Whoever finds his life will lose it, and whoever loses his life for my sake will find it. Whoever receives you receives me, and whoever receives me receives him who sent me. The one who receives a prophet because he is a prophet will receive a prophet's reward, and the one who receives a righteous person because he is a righteous person will receive a righteous person's reward. And whoever gives one of these little ones even a cup of cold water because he is a disciple, truly I say to you, he will by no means lose his reward. Psalm 145:13-19. The Lord is faithful in all his words, and kind in all his works. The Lord upholds all who are falling, and raises up all who are bowed down. The eyes of all look to you, and you give them their food in due season. You open your hand, you satisfy the desire of every living thing. The Lord is righteous in all his ways, and kind in all his works. The Lord is near to all who call on him, to all who call on him in truth. He fulfills the desire of those who fear him. He also hears their cry and saves them. First Corinthians 10:13. No temptation has overtaken you that is not common to man. God is faithful,
and he will not let you be tempted beyond your ability. But with the temptation, he will also provide the way of escape, that you may be able to endure it. Second Peter 3:8-9. But do not overlook this one fact, beloved, that with the Lord one day is as 1,000 years, and 1,000 years as one day. The Lord is not slow to fulfill his promise, as some count slowness, but is patient toward you, not wishing that any should perish, but that all should reach repentance. Matthew 28:18-20. And Jesus came and said to them, "All authority in heaven and on earth has been given to me. Go therefore and make disciples of all nations, baptizing them in the name of the Father and of the Son and of the Holy Spirit, teaching them to observe all that I have commanded you. And behold, I am with you always, to the end of the age." Mark 16:15-18. And he said to them, "Go into all the world and proclaim the gospel to the whole creation. Whoever believes and is baptized will be saved. But whoever does not believe will be condemned. And these signs will accompany those who believe. In my name they will cast out demons, they will speak in new tongues, they will pick up serpents with their hands, and if they drink any deadly poison, it will not hurt them. They will lay their hands on the sick, and they will recover." Second Timothy 4:8. "Henceforth there is laid up for me the crown of righteousness, which the Lord, the righteous judge, will award me on that day. And not only to me, but also to all who have loved his appearance."

trial. For when he has stood the test, he will receive the crown of life, which God has promised to those who love him. 1 Peter 4, 1 and 2. Since therefore Christ suffered in the flesh, arm yourselves with the same way of thinking. For whoever has suffered in the flesh has ceased from sin, so as to live for the rest of the time in the flesh, no longer for human passions, but for the will of God. First John 3, 1 through 3. See what kind of love the Father has given to us, that we should be called children of God. And so we are. The reason why the world does not know us is that it did not know him. Beloved, we are God's children now, and what we will be has not yet appeared. But we know that when he appears, we shall be like him, because we shall see him as he is. And everyone who thus hopes in him purifies himself as he is pure. Colossians chapter 3, 1 through 4. If then you have been raised with Christ, seek the things that are above, where Christ is, seated at the right hand of God. Set your minds on things that are above, not on things that are on earth. For you have died, and your life is hidden with Christ in God. When Christ, who is your life, appears, then you also will appear with him in glory. 2 Peter 3, 13. But according to his promise, we are waiting for new heavens and a new earth in which righteousness dwells. John chapter 10, 9 through 11. I am the door. If anyone enters by me, he will be saved and will go in and out and find pasture. The thief comes only to steal and kill and destroy. I came that they may have life and have it abundantly. I am the good shepherd. The good shepherd lays down his life for the sheep. Romans chapter 6, 22 through 23. But now that you have been set free from sin and have become slaves of God, the fruit you get leads to sanctification, and its end, eternal life. For the wages of sin is death, but the free gift of God is eternal life in Christ Jesus our Lord. Numbers 23:19. God is not man that he should lie, or a son of man that he should change his mind. Has he said, and will he not do it? Or has he spoken, and will he not fulfill it? Psalm 121. I lift up my eyes to the hills. From where does my help come? My help comes from the Lord, who made heaven and earth. He will not let your foot be moved. He who keeps you will not slumber. Behold, he who keeps Israel will neither slumber nor sleep. The Lord is your keeper. The Lord is your shade on your right hand. The sun shall not strike you by day, nor the moon by night. The Lord will keep you from all evil. He will keep your life. The Lord will keep your going out and your coming in from this time forth and forevermore. Psalm 1, 1 through 3. Blessed is the man who walks not in the counsel of the wicked,
nor stands in the way of sinners, nor sits in the seat of scoffers. But his delight is in the law of the Lord, and on his law he meditates day and night. He is like a tree planted by streams of water that yields its fruit in its season, and its leaf does not wither. In all that he does, he prospers.

Romans chapter 1, 16 through 17. For I am not ashamed of the gospel, for it is the power of God for salvation to everyone who believes, to the Jew first and also to the Greek. For in it the righteousness of God is revealed from faith for faith. As it is written, the righteous shall live by faith. Second Corinthians chapter 1, 3 through 5. Blessed be the God and Father of our Lord Jesus Christ, the Father of mercies and God of all comfort, who comforts us in all our affliction, so that we may be able to comfort those who are in any affliction with the comfort with which we ourselves are comforted by God. For as we share abundantly in Christ's sufferings, so through Christ we share abundantly in comfort too. Second Corinthians chapter 5, verse 17. Therefore, if anyone is in Christ, he is a new creation. The old has passed away. Behold, the new has come. John chapter 10, 27 through 30. My sheep hear my voice, and I know them, and they follow me. I give them eternal life, and they will never perish, and no one will snatch them out of my hand. My Father, who has given them to me, is greater than all, and no one is able to snatch them out of the Father's hand. I and the Father are one. Acts chapter 1, 7 through 8. It is not for you to know times or seasons that the Father has fixed by his own authority. But you will receive power when the Holy Spirit comes upon you, and you will be my witnesses in Jerusalem and in all Judea and Samaria and to the end of the earth. 2 Corinthians chapter 1, 20 through 22. For all the promises of God find their yes in him. That is why it is through him that we utter our amen to God for his glory. And it is God who establishes us with you in Christ, and has anointed us, and who has also put his seal on us, and given us his Spirit in our hearts as a guarantee. Acts chapter 2, 38 through 39. And Peter said to them, repent and be baptized, every one of you, in the name of Jesus Christ, for the forgiveness of your sins. And you will receive the gift of the Holy Spirit. For the promise is for you and for your children, and for all who are far off, everyone whom the Lord our God calls to himself. Deuteronomy 26, 17 through 19. You have declared today that the Lord is your God, and that you will walk in his ways, and keep his statutes and his commandments and his rules, and will obey his voice. And the Lord has declared today that you are a people for his treasured possession, as he has promised you, and that you are to keep all his commandments. And that he will set you in praise and in fame and in honor high above all nations that he has made, and that you shall be a people holy to the Lord your God, as he promised. Hebrews chapter 10, 19 through 23. Therefore, brothers,
Since we have confidence to enter the holy places by the blood of Jesus, by the new and living way that he opened for us through the curtain, that is through his flesh, and since we have a great priest over the house of God, let us draw near with a true heart in full assurance of faith, with our hearts sprinkled clean from an evil conscience and our bodies washed with pure water. Let us hold fast the confession of our hope without wavering, for he who promised is faithful. Exodus 14:13-14. And Moses said to the people, "Fear not, stand firm, and see the salvation of the Lord, which he will work for you today. For the Egyptians whom you see today, you shall never see again. The Lord will fight for you, and you have only to be silent." Isaiah 43:1-3. But now, thus says the Lord, he who created you, O Jacob, he who formed you, O Israel, fear not, for I have redeemed you. I have called you by name. You are mine. When you pass through the waters, I will be with you, and through the rivers, they shall not overwhelm you. When you walk through fire, you shall not be burned, and the flame shall not consume you. For I am the Lord your God, the Holy One of Israel, your Savior. Isaiah 54:10. For the mountains may depart and the hills be removed, but my steadfast love shall not depart from you, and my covenant of peace shall not be removed, says the Lord, who has compassion on you. Isaiah 54:13-14. All your children shall be taught by the Lord, and great shall be the peace of your children. In righteousness you shall be established. You shall be far from oppression, for you shall not fear, and from terror, for it shall not come near you. And great shall be the peace of your children. In righteousness you shall be established. You shall be far from oppression, for you shall not fear, and from terror, for it shall not come near you. Isaiah 54:13-14. No weapon that is fashioned against you shall succeed, and you shall refute every tongue that rises against you in judgment. This is the heritage of the servants of the Lord, and their vindication from me, declares the Lord. Isaiah 58:6-12. Is not this the fast that I choose? To loose the bonds of wickedness, to undo the straps of the yoke, to let the oppressed go free, and to break every yoke? Is it not to share your bread with the hungry and bring the homeless poor into your house? When you see the naked, to cover him, and not to hide yourself from your own flesh? Then shall your light break forth like the dawn, and your healing shall spring up speedily. Your righteousness shall go before you. The glory of the Lord shall be your rear guard. Then you shall call, and the Lord will answer. You shall cry, and he will say, "Here I am." If you take away the yoke from your midst,
the pointing of the finger and speaking wickedness. If you pour yourself out for the hungry and satisfy the desire of the afflicted, then shall your light rise in the darkness and your gloom be as the noonday. And the Lord will guide you continually and satisfy your desire in scorched places and make your bones strong. And you shall be like a watered garden, like a spring of water whose waters do not fail. And your ancient ruins shall be rebuilt. You shall raise up the foundations of many generations. You shall be called the repairer of the breach, the restorer of streets to dwell in. James 1, 2 through 5. Count it all joy, my brothers, when you meet trials of various kinds. For you know that the testing of your faith produces steadfastness. And let steadfastness have its full effect, that you may be perfect and complete, lacking in nothing. If any of you lacks wisdom, let him ask God, who gives generously to all without reproach, and it will be given him. James chapter 4, 7 through 8 and verse 10. Submit yourselves therefore to God. Resist the devil and he will flee from you. Draw near to God and he will draw near to you. Humble yourselves before the Lord and he will exalt you. First John chapter 1, verse 9. If we confess our sins, he is faithful and just to forgive us our sins and to cleanse us from all unrighteousness. 2 Chronicles chapter 7, 14 through 16. If my people who are called by my name humble themselves and pray and seek my face and turn from their wicked ways, then I will hear from heaven and will forgive their sin and heal their land. Now my eyes will be open and my ears attentive to the prayer that is made in this place. For now I have chosen and consecrated this house, that my name may be there forever. My eyes and my heart will be there for all time. Deuteronomy chapter 31, 6 through 8. Be strong and courageous. Do not fear or be in dread of them, for it is the Lord your God who goes with you. He will not leave you or forsake you. Then Moses summoned Joshua and said to him in the sight of all Israel, be strong and courageous. For you shall go with this people into the land that the Lord has sworn to their fathers to give them, and you shall put them in possession of it. It is the Lord who goes before you. He will be with you. He will not leave you or forsake you. Do not fear or be dismayed. Jeremiah 29, 11 through 14. For I know the plans I have for you, declares the Lord. Plans for welfare and not for evil, to give you a future and a hope. Then you will call upon me and come and pray to me, and I will hear you. You will seek me and find me, when you seek me with all your heart. I will be found by you, declares the Lord. John chapter 3, 16 through 17.
For God so loved the world that he gave his only Son, that whoever believes in him should not perish, but have eternal life. For God did not send his Son into the world to condemn the world, but in order that the world might be saved through him. John chapter 8, 34 through 36. Jesus answered them, "Truly, truly, I say to you, everyone who practices sin is a slave to sin. The slave does not remain in the house forever. The Son remains forever. So if the Son sets you free, you will be free indeed." Malachi chapter 3, 10 through 12. "Bring the full tithe into the storehouse, that there may be food in my house, and thereby put me to the test, says the Lord of hosts, if I will not open the windows of heaven for you and pour down for you a blessing until there is no more need. I will rebuke the devourer for you, so that it will not destroy the fruits of your soil, and your vine in the field shall not fail to bear, says the Lord of hosts. Then all nations will call you blessed, for you will be a land of delight, says the Lord of hosts." Mark chapter 11, 22 through 26. And Jesus answered them, "Have faith in God. Truly I say to you, whoever says to this mountain, 'Be taken up and thrown into the sea,' and does not doubt in his heart, but believes that what he says will come to pass, it will be done for him. Therefore I tell you, whatever you ask in prayer, believe that you have received it, and it will be yours. And whenever you stand praying, forgive if you have anything against anyone, so that your Father also who is in heaven may forgive you your trespasses.

Joshua chapter 1, 6 through 9. Be strong and courageous, for you shall cause this people to inherit the land that I swore to their fathers to give them. Only be strong and very courageous, being careful to do according to all the law that Moses, my servant, commanded you. Do not turn from it to the right hand or to the left, that you may have good success wherever you go. This book of the law shall not depart from your mouth, but you shall meditate on it day and night, so that you may be careful to do according to all that is written in it. For then you will make your way prosperous, and then you will have good success. Have I not commanded you? Be strong and courageous. Do not be frightened, and do not be dismayed, for the Lord your God is with you wherever you go. Philippians chapter 4, 19 through 20. And my God will supply every need of yours according to his riches in glory in Christ Jesus. To our God and Father be glory forever and ever. Amen. Psalm chapter 37, 3 through 11. Trust in the Lord and do good. Dwell in the land and befriend faithfulness. Delight yourself in the Lord, and he will give you the desires of your heart. Commit your way to the Lord. Trust in him, and he will act. He will bring forth your righteousness as the light, and your justice as the noonday. Be still before the Lord, and wait patiently for him. Fret not yourself over the one who prospers in his way, over the man who carries out evil devices. Refrain from anger and forsake wrath. Fret not yourself. It tends only to evil. For the evildoers shall be cut off, but those who wait for the Lord shall inherit the land. In just a little while, the wicked will be no more. Though you look carefully at his place, he will not be there. But the meek shall inherit the land and delight themselves in abundant peace. Psalm chapter 50, 14 through 15. Offer to God a sacrifice of thanksgiving, and perform your vows to the Most High, and call upon me in the day of trouble. I will deliver you, and you shall glorify me.

Revelation chapter 2, 5 through 7. Remember therefore from where you have fallen. Repent and do the works you did at first. If not, I will come to you and remove your lampstand from its place, unless you repent. Yet this you have. You hate the works of the Nicolaitans, which I also hate. He who has an ear, let him hear what the Spirit says to the churches. To the one who conquers, I will grant to eat of the tree of life, which is in the paradise of God. Revelation chapter 2, 10 through 11. Be faithful unto death, and I will give you the crown of life. He who has an ear, let him hear what the Spirit says to the churches. The one who conquers will not be hurt by the second death. Revelation chapter 2, verse 17. He who has an ear, let him hear what the Spirit says to the churches. To the one who conquers, I will give some of the hidden manna. And I will give him a white stone with a new name written on the stone that no one knows except the one who receives it. Revelation chapter 2, 26 through 29. The one who conquers and who keeps my works until the end, to him I will give authority over the nations, and he will rule them with a rod of iron, as when earthen pots are broken in pieces, even as I myself have received authority from my Father, and I will give him the morning star. He who has an ear, let him hear what the Spirit says to the churches. Revelation chapter 3, verse 5. The one who conquers will be clothed thus in white garments, and I will never blot out his name from the book of life. I will confess his name before my Father and before his angels. He who has an ear, let him hear what the Spirit says to the churches. Revelation chapter 3, 10 through 13. Because you have kept my word about patient endurance, I will keep you from the hour of trial that is coming on the whole world, to try those who dwell on the earth. I am coming soon. Hold fast what you have, so that no one may seize your crown. The one who conquers, I will make him a pillar in the temple of my God. Never shall he go out of it. And I will write on him the name of my God and the name of the city of my God, the New Jerusalem, which comes down from my God out of heaven, and my own new name. He who has an ear, let him hear what the Spirit says to the churches. Revelation chapter 3, 20 through 22. Behold, I stand at the door and knock. If anyone hears my voice and opens the door, I will come in to him and eat with him, and he with me. The one who conquers, I will grant him to sit with me on my throne, as I also conquered and sat down with my Father on his throne. He who has an ear, let him hear what the Spirit says to the churches. First Peter chapter 3, 10 through 12.
Whoever desires to love life and see good days, let him keep his tongue from evil and his lips from speaking deceit. Let him turn away from evil and do good. Let him seek peace and pursue it. For the eyes of the Lord are on the righteous, and his ears are open to their prayer. But the face of the Lord is against those who do evil. Philippians chapter 4, 4 through 9. Rejoice in the Lord always. Again, I will say, rejoice. Let your reasonableness be known to everyone. The Lord is at hand. Do not be anxious about anything, but in everything, by prayer and supplication, with thanksgiving, let your requests be known to God. And the peace of God, which surpasses all understanding, will guard your hearts and your minds in Christ Jesus. Finally, brothers, whatever is true, whatever is honorable, whatever is just, whatever is pure, whatever is lovely, whatever is commendable, if there is any excellence, if there is anything worthy of praise, think about these things. What you have learned and received and heard and seen in me, practice these things, and the God of peace will be with you. Psalm chapter 34, 15 through 19. The eyes of the Lord are toward the righteous, and his ears toward their cry. The face of the Lord is against those who do evil, to cut off the memory of them from the earth. When the righteous cry for help, the Lord hears and delivers them out of all their troubles. The Lord is near to the brokenhearted and saves the crushed in spirit. Many are the afflictions of the righteous, but the Lord delivers him out of them all. Jeremiah chapter 33, 2 through 3. Thus says the Lord who made the earth, the Lord who formed it to establish it. The Lord is his name. Call to me and I will answer you and will tell you great and hidden things that you have not known. Jeremiah chapter 33, verse 6. Behold, I will bring it health and cure, and I will cure them, and I will reveal to them abundance of peace and truth. Isaiah 41, 10 through 13. Fear not, for I am with you. Be not dismayed, for I am your God. I will strengthen you. I will help you. I will uphold you with my righteous right hand. Behold, all who are incensed against you shall be put to shame and confounded. Those who strive against you shall be as nothing and shall perish. You shall seek those who contend with you, but you shall not find them. Those who war against you shall be as nothing at all. For I, the Lord your God, hold your right hand. It is I who say to you, fear not. I am the one who helps you. Isaiah 40, 27 through 31. Why do you say, O Jacob, and speak, O Israel, my way is hidden from the Lord,
and my right is disregarded by my God. Have you not known? Have you not heard? The Lord is the everlasting God, the creator of the ends of the earth. He does not faint or grow weary. His understanding is unsearchable. He gives power to the faint, and to him who has no might, he increases strength. Even youths shall faint and be weary, and young men shall fall exhausted. But they who wait for the Lord shall renew their strength. They shall mount up with wings like eagles. They shall run and not be weary. They shall walk and not faint. Matthew chapter 11, 28 through 30. Come to me, all who labor and are heavily burdened, and I will give you rest. Take my yoke upon you and learn from me, for I am gentle and humble in heart, and you will find rest for your souls. For my yoke is easy and my burden is light. Psalm 91. He who dwells in the secret place of the Most High will rest in the shadow of the Almighty. I will say of Yahweh, He is my refuge and my fortress, my God in whom I trust. For He will deliver you from the snare of the fowler and from the deadly pestilence. He will cover you with His feathers. Under His wings you will take refuge. His faithfulness is your shield and rampart. You shall not be afraid of the terror by night, nor of the arrow that flies by day, nor of the pestilence that walks in darkness, nor of the destruction that wastes at noonday. 1,000 may fall at your side, and 10,000 at your right hand, but it will not come near you. You will only look with your eyes and see the recompense of the wicked. Because you have made Yahweh your refuge and the Most High your dwelling place, no evil shall happen to you, neither shall any plague come near your dwelling. For He will put His angels in charge of you to guard you in all your ways. They will bear you up in their hands so that you won't dash your foot against a stone. You will tread on the lion and the cobra. You will trample the young lion and the serpent underfoot. Because He has set His love on me, therefore I will deliver him. I will set him on high because he has known my name. He will call on me and I will answer him. I will be with him in trouble. I will deliver him and honor him. I will satisfy him with long life and show him my salvation. Romans chapter 8, 16 through 18. The Spirit Himself testifies with our spirit that we are children of God. And if children, then heirs, heirs of God, and joint heirs with Christ, if indeed we suffer with Him, that we may also be glorified with Him. For I consider that the sufferings of this present time are not worthy to be compared with the glory which will be revealed toward us. John chapter 14, 25 through 27. These things I have spoken to you while I am still with you. But the Helper, the Holy Spirit, whom the Father will send in my name, He will teach you all things and bring to your remembrance all that I have said to you. Peace I leave with you. My peace I give to you.
Not as the world gives do I give to you. Let not your hearts be troubled, neither let them be afraid. Romans chapter 5, 1 through 5. Therefore, since we have been justified by faith, we have peace with God through our Lord Jesus Christ. Through him, we have also obtained access by faith into this grace in which we stand, and we rejoice in hope of the glory of God. Not only that, but we rejoice in our sufferings, knowing that suffering produces endurance, and endurance produces character, and character produces hope, and hope does not put us to shame, because God's love has been poured into our hearts through the Holy Spirit who has been given to us. Second Corinthians chapter 13, verse 11. Finally, brothers, rejoice. Aim for restoration. Comfort one another. Agree with one another. Live in peace, and the God of love and peace will be with you. Isaiah chapter 53, verse 5. But he was wounded for our transgressions. He was crushed for our iniquities. Upon him was the chastisement that brought us peace, and with his stripes we are healed. Psalm chapter 37, verse 37. Mark the blameless and behold the upright, for there is a future for the man of peace. Hebrews chapter 12, verse 11. For the moment, all discipline seems painful rather than pleasant. But later, it yields the peaceful fruit of righteousness to those who have been trained by it. Matthew chapter 6, 25 through 33. Therefore I tell you, do not be anxious about your life, what you will eat or what you will drink, nor about your body, what you will put on. Is not life more than food, and the body more than clothing? Look at the birds of the air. They neither sow nor reap, nor gather into barns, and yet your heavenly Father feeds them. Are you not of more value than they? And which of you, by being anxious, can add a single hour to his span of life? And why are you anxious about clothing? Consider the lilies of the field, how they grow. They neither toil nor spin. Yet I tell you, even Solomon, in all his glory, was not arrayed like one of these. But if God so clothes the grass of the field, which today is alive and tomorrow is thrown into the oven, will he not much more clothe you, O you of little faith? Therefore, do not be anxious, saying, what shall we eat, or what shall we drink, or what shall we wear? For the Gentiles seek after these things, and your heavenly Father knows that you need them all. But seek first the kingdom of God and his righteousness, and all these things will be added to you.

Psalm chapter 126, 5 through 6. Those who sow in tears shall reap with shouts of joy. He who goes out weeping, bearing the seed for sowing, shall come home with shouts of joy, bringing his sheaves with him. Psalm 16, 5 through 11. The Lord is my chosen portion and my cup. You hold my lot. The lines have fallen for me in pleasant places. Indeed, I have a beautiful inheritance. I bless the Lord who gives me counsel. In the night also my heart instructs me. I've set the Lord always before me. Because he is at my right hand, I shall not be shaken. Therefore, my heart is glad, and my whole being rejoices. My flesh also dwells secure. For you will not abandon my soul to Sheol, or let your Holy One see corruption. You make known to me the path of life. In your presence, there's fullness of joy. At your right hand are pleasures forevermore. John 16:33. I have said these things to you, that in me you may have peace. In the world you will have tribulation, but take heart. I have overcome the world. First Peter chapter 5, 6 through 7. Humble yourselves, therefore, under the mighty hand of God, so that at the proper time he may exalt you. Casting all your anxieties on him, because he cares for you.

Lamentations 3:22-23. The steadfast love of the Lord never ceases. His mercies never come to an end. They are new every morning. Great is your faithfulness.

Psalm 32, 7 and 10. You are a hiding place for me. You preserve me from trouble. You surround me with shouts of deliverance. Many are the sorrows of the wicked, but steadfast love surrounds the one who trusts in the Lord. Jeremiah 17, 7 through 8. Blessed is the man who trusts in the Lord, whose trust is the Lord. He is like a tree planted by water that sends out its roots by the stream and does not fear when heat comes, for its leaves remain green and is not anxious in the year of drought, for it does not cease to bear fruit. Romans 8, 26 through 30. Likewise, the Spirit helps us in our weakness, for we do not know what to pray for as we ought, but the Spirit Himself intercedes for us with groanings too deep for words. And he who searches hearts knows what is the mind of the Spirit, because the Spirit intercedes for the saints according to the will of God. And we know that for those who love God, all things work together for good, for those who are called according to his purpose. For those whom he foreknew, he also predestined to be conformed to the image of his Son, in order that he might be the firstborn among many brothers. And those whom he predestined, he also called. And those whom he called, he also justified. And those whom he justified, he also glorified. Romans chapter 8, 35 through 39. Who shall separate us from the love of Christ? Shall tribulation, or distress, or persecution, or famine, or nakedness, or danger, or sword? As it is written, for your sake we are being killed all day long. We are regarded as sheep to be slaughtered. No, in all these things we are more than conquerors through him who loved us. For I am sure that neither death nor life, nor angels nor rulers, nor things present nor things to come, nor powers, nor height nor depth, nor anything else in all creation will be able to separate us from the love of God in Christ Jesus our Lord. Romans 10, 9 through 13. If you confess with your mouth that Jesus is Lord, and believe in your heart that God raised him from the dead, you will be saved. For with the heart one believes and is justified, and with the mouth one confesses and is saved. For the scripture says, everyone who believes in him will not be put to shame. For there is no distinction between Jew and Greek, for the same Lord is Lord of all, bestowing his riches on all who call on him. For everyone who calls on the name of the Lord will be saved.

Psalm chapter 9:9-12. The Lord is a stronghold for the oppressed, a stronghold in times of trouble. And those who know your name put their trust in you. For you, O Lord, have not forsaken those who seek you. Sing praises to the Lord, who sits enthroned in Zion. Tell among the peoples his deeds, for he who avenges blood is mindful of them. He does not forget the cry of the afflicted. Proverbs 3:1-12. My son, do not forget my teaching, but let your heart keep my commands. For length of days and years of life and peace they will add to you. Let not steadfast love and faithfulness forsake you. Bind them around your neck. Write them on the tablet of your heart. So you will find favor and good success in the sight of God and man. Trust in the Lord with all your heart, and do not lean on your own understanding. In all your ways, acknowledge him, and he will make straight your paths. Be not wise in your own eyes. Fear the Lord and turn away from evil. It will be healing to your flesh and refreshment to your bones. Honor the Lord with your wealth and with the first fruits of all your produce. Then your barns will be filled with plenty, and your vats will be bursting with wine. My son, do not despise the Lord's discipline or be weary of his reproof. For the Lord reproves him who he loves, as a father the son in whom he delights. James 5:13-16. Is anyone among you suffering? Let him pray. Is anyone cheerful? Let him sing praise. Is anyone among you sick? Let him call for the elders of the church, and let them pray over him, anointing him with oil in the name of the Lord. And the prayer of faith will save the one who is sick, and the Lord will raise him up. And if he has committed sins, he will be forgiven. Therefore, confess your sins to one another, and pray for one another that you may be healed. The prayer of a righteous person has great power as it is working. Matthew 7:7-11. Ask, and it will be given to you. Seek, and you will find. Knock, and it will be opened to you. For everyone who asks receives, and the one who seeks finds, and to the one who knocks it will be opened. Or which one of you, if his son asks him for bread, will give him a stone? Or if he asks for a fish, will give him a serpent? If you then, who are evil, know how to give good gifts to your children, how much more will your Father who is in heaven give good things to those who ask him? Psalm 103:1-12. Bless the Lord, O my soul, and all that is within me. Bless his holy name. Bless the Lord, O my soul, and forget not all his benefits, who forgives all your iniquities.

abounding in steadfast love. He will not always chide, nor will he keep his anger forever. He does not deal with us according to our sins, nor repay us according to our iniquities. For as high as the heavens are above the earth, so great is his steadfast love toward those who fear him. As far as the east is from the west, so far does he remove our transgressions from us. As a father shows compassion to his children, so the Lord shows compassion to those who fear him. Psalm 107, 13 through 16. Then they cried to the Lord in their trouble, and he delivered them from their distress. He brought them out of darkness and the shadow of death, and burst their bonds apart. Let them thank the Lord for his steadfast love, for his wondrous works to the children of man. For he shatters the doors of bronze and cuts into the bars of iron. John 14, 1 through 7. Let not your hearts be troubled. Believe in God. Believe also in me. In my Father's house are many rooms. If it were not so, would I have told you that I go to prepare a place for you? And if I go and prepare a place for you, I will come again and will take you to myself, that where I am, you may also be. And you know the way to where I am going. Thomas said to him, Lord, we do not know where you are going. How can we know the way? Jesus said to him, I am the way, and the truth, and the life. No one comes to the Father except through me. If you had known me, you would have known my Father also. From now on, you do know him and have seen him. John 14, 12 through 21. Truly, truly I say to you, whoever believes in me will also do the works that I do. And greater works than these will he do, because I am going to the Father. Whatever you ask in my name, this I will do, that the Father may be glorified in the Son. If you ask me anything in my name, I will do it. If you love me, you will keep my commandments. And I will ask the Father, and he will give you another helper to be with you forever, even the Spirit of truth, whom the world cannot receive because it neither sees him nor knows him. You know him, for he dwells with you and will be in you. I will not leave you as orphans. I will come to you. Yet a little while and the world will see me no more, but you will see me. Because I live, you also will live. In that day you will know that I am in my Father, and you in me, and I in you. Whoever has my commandments and keeps them, he it is who loves me. And he who loves me will be loved by my Father, and I will love him and manifest myself to him. Mark 10, 27 through 31. Jesus looked at them and said, with man it is impossible, but not with God. For all things are possible with God. Peter began to say to him, see, we have left everything and followed you. Jesus said, truly, I say to you, there is no one who has left house or brothers or sisters
or mother or father or children or lands, for my sake and for the gospel, who will not receive 100-fold now in this time, houses and brothers and sisters and mothers and children and lands, with persecutions, and in the age to come eternal life. But many who are first will be last, and the last will be first. Matthew 24:12-13. And because lawlessness will be increased, the love of many will grow cold. But the one who endures to the end will be saved. John 15:1-11. I am the true vine, and my Father is the vine dresser. Every branch in me that does not bear fruit, he takes away, and every branch that does bear fruit, he prunes, that it may bear more fruit. Already you are clean because of the word that I have spoken to you. Abide in me, and I in you. As the branch cannot bear fruit by itself unless it abides in the vine, neither can you unless you abide in me. I am the vine, you are the branches. Whoever abides in me and I in him, he it is that bears much fruit. For apart from me, you can do nothing. If anyone does not abide in me, he is thrown away like a branch and withers. And the branches are gathered, thrown into the fire, and burned. If you abide in me, and my words abide in you, ask whatever you wish, and it will be done for you. By this my Father is glorified, that you bear much fruit, and so prove to be my disciples. As the Father has loved me, so have I loved you. Abide in my love. If you keep my commandments, you will abide in my love, just as I have kept my Father's commandments and abide in his love. These things I have spoken to you, that my joy may be in you and that your joy may be full. 2 Peter 1:3-11. His divine power has granted to us all things that pertain to life and godliness, through the knowledge of him who called us to his own glory and excellence, by which he granted to us his precious and very great promises, so that through them you may become partakers of the divine nature, having escaped from the corruption that is in the world because of sinful desire. For this very reason, make every effort to supplement your faith with virtue, and virtue with knowledge, and knowledge with self-control, and self-control with steadfastness, and steadfastness with godliness, and godliness with brotherly affection, and brotherly affection with love. For if these qualities are yours and are increasing, they keep you from being ineffective or unfruitful in the knowledge of our Lord Jesus Christ. For whoever lacks these qualities is so nearsighted that he is blind, having forgotten that he was cleansed from his former sins. Therefore, brothers, be all the more diligent to confirm your calling and election. For if you practice these qualities, you will never fall. For in this way there will be richly provided for you an entrance into the eternal kingdom of our Lord and Savior Jesus Christ. Job 36:10-11. He opens their ears to instruction and commands that they return from iniquity. If they listen and serve him, they complete their days in prosperity and their years in pleasantness. Psalm
Psalm 46, 1 through 7. God is our refuge and strength, a very present help in trouble. Therefore, we will not fear though the earth gives way, though the mountains be moved into the heart of the sea, though its waters roar and foam, though the mountains tremble at its swelling. There is a river whose streams make glad the city of God, the holy habitation of the Most High. God is in the midst of her. She shall not be moved. God will help her when morning dawns. The nations rage, the kingdoms totter. He utters his voice, the earth melts. The Lord of hosts is with us. The God of Jacob is our fortress. Romans chapter 6, 5 through 14. For if we have been united with him in a death like his, we shall certainly be united with him in a resurrection like his. We know that our old self was crucified with him in order that the body of sin might be brought to nothing, so that we would no longer be enslaved to sin. For one who has died has been set free from sin. Now, if we have died with Christ, we believe that we will also live with him. We know that Christ, being raised from the dead, will never die again. Death no longer has dominion over him. For the death he died to sin once for all. But the life he lives to God. So you also must consider yourselves dead to sin and alive to God in Christ Jesus. Let not sin, therefore, reign in your mortal body, to make you obey its passions. Do not present your members to sin as instruments for unrighteousness, but present yourselves to God as those who have been brought from death to life, and your members to God as instruments for righteousness. For sin will have no dominion over you, since you are not under law, but under grace.

Psalm 147, 1 through 6. Praise the Lord, for it is good to sing praises to our God, for it is pleasant, and a song of praise is fitting. The Lord builds up Jerusalem. He gathers the outcasts of Israel. He heals the brokenhearted and binds up their wounds. He determines the number of the stars. He gives to all of them their names. Great is our Lord, and abundant in power. His understanding is beyond measure. The Lord lifts up the humble. He casts the wicked to the ground. Revelation 21, 1 through 7. Then I saw a new heaven and a new earth, for the first heaven and the first earth had passed away, and the sea was no more. And I saw the holy city, New Jerusalem, coming down out of heaven from God, prepared as a bride adorned for her husband. And I heard a loud voice from the throne saying, "Behold, the dwelling place of God is with man. He will dwell with them, and they will be his people, and God himself will be with them as their God. He will wipe away every tear from their eyes, and death shall be no more. Neither shall there be mourning, nor crying, nor pain anymore. For the former things have passed away." And he who was seated on the throne said, "Behold, I am making all things new." Also he said, "Write this down, for these words are trustworthy and true." And he said to me, "It is done. I am the Alpha and the Omega, the beginning and the end. To the thirsty I will give from the spring of the water of life without payment. The one who conquers will have this heritage, and I will be his God, and he will be my son." Galatians 6, 8 through 10. For the one who sows to his own flesh will from the flesh reap corruption. But the one who sows to the Spirit will from the Spirit reap eternal life. And let us not grow weary of doing good, for in due season we will reap if we do not give up. So then, as we have opportunity, let us do good to everyone, and especially to those who are of the household of faith. Psalm 138. I give you thanks, O Lord, with my whole heart. Before the gods I sing your praise. I bow down toward your holy temple and give thanks to your name for your steadfast love and your faithfulness. For you have exalted above all things your name and your word. On the day I called, you answered me. My strength of soul you increased. All the kings of the earth shall give you thanks, O Lord, for they have heard the words of your mouth, and they shall sing of the ways of the Lord, for great is the glory of the Lord. For though the Lord is high, he regards the lowly, but the haughty he knows from afar. Though I walk in the midst of trouble, you preserve my life. You stretch out your hand against the wrath of my enemies, and your right hand delivers me. The Lord will fulfill his purpose for me. Your steadfast love, O Lord, endures forever. Do not forsake the work of your hands.
1 John 2:24 through 25. Let what you heard from the beginning abide in you. If what you heard from the beginning abides in you, then you too will abide in the Son and in the Father. And this is the promise that he made to us: eternal life. John chapter 6, 47 through 51. Truly, truly I say to you, whoever believes has eternal life. I am the bread of life. Your fathers ate the manna in the wilderness, and they died. This is the bread that comes down from heaven, so that one may eat of it and not die. I am the living bread that came down from heaven. If anyone eats of this bread, he will live forever. And the bread that I will give for the life of the world is my flesh. Matthew 6, 14 through 15. For if you forgive others their trespasses, your heavenly Father will also forgive you. But if you do not forgive others their trespasses, neither will your Father forgive your trespasses. Psalm 55, 22. Cast your burden on the Lord, and he will sustain you. He will never permit the righteous to be moved. Isaiah 52, 12. For you shall not go out in haste, and you shall not go in flight. For the Lord will go before you, and the God of Israel will be your rear guard. Psalm 32, 8. I will instruct you and teach you in the way you should go. I will counsel you with my eye upon you. Isaiah 30, 18 through 21. Therefore the Lord waits to be gracious to you, and therefore he exalts himself to show mercy to you. For the Lord is a God of justice. Blessed are all those who wait for him. For a people shall dwell in Zion, in Jerusalem. You shall weep no more. He will surely be gracious to you at the sound of your cry. As soon as he hears it, he answers you. And though the Lord give you the bread of adversity and the water of affliction, yet your teacher will not hide himself anymore, but your eyes shall see your teacher, and your ears shall hear a word behind you saying, "This is the way, walk in it," when you turn to the right or when you turn to the left. Philippians chapter 1, verse 6. And I am sure of this, that he who began a good work in you will bring it to completion at the day of Jesus Christ. Isaiah 26, verse 3. You keep him in perfect peace whose mind is stayed on you, because he trusts in you. John chapter 11, 25 through 26. Jesus said to her, "I am the resurrection and the life. Whoever believes in me, though he die, yet shall he live. And everyone who lives and believes in me shall never die." Second Corinthians 4, 16 through 18. So we do not lose heart. Though our outward self is wasting away,
Our inner self is being renewed day by day. For this light momentary affliction is preparing for us an eternal weight of glory beyond all comparison. As we look not to the things that are seen, but to the things that are unseen. For the things that are seen are transient, but the things that are unseen are eternal. Philippians 3:20-21. But our citizenship is in heaven, and from it we await a Savior, the Lord Jesus Christ, who will transform our lowly body to be like his glorious body, by the power that enables him even to subject all things to himself. Matthew 5:2-11. And he opened his mouth and taught them, saying, Blessed are the poor in spirit, for theirs is the kingdom of heaven. Blessed are those who mourn, for they shall be comforted. Blessed are the meek, for they shall inherit the earth. Blessed are those who hunger and thirst for righteousness, for they shall be satisfied. Blessed are the merciful, for they shall receive mercy. Blessed are the pure in heart, for they shall see God. Blessed are the peacemakers, for they shall be called sons of God. Blessed are those who are persecuted for righteousness' sake, for theirs is the kingdom of heaven. Blessed are you when others revile you and persecute you and utter all kinds of evil against you falsely on my account. Rejoice and be glad, for your reward is great in heaven, for so they persecuted the prophets who were before you. First John 4:4. Little children, you are from God and have overcome them. For he who is in you is greater than he who is in the world. Matthew 10:39-42. Whoever finds his life will lose it, and whoever loses his life for my sake will find it. Whoever receives you receives me, and whoever receives me receives him who sent me. The one who receives a prophet because he is a prophet will receive a prophet's reward. And the one who receives a righteous person because he is a righteous person will receive a righteous person's reward. And whoever gives one of these little ones even a cup of cold water because he is a disciple, truly I say to you, he will by no means lose his reward. Psalm 145:13-19. The Lord is faithful in all his words and kind in all his works. The Lord upholds all who are falling and raises up all who are bowed down. The eyes of all look to you, and you give them their food in due season. You open your hand, you satisfy the desire of every living thing. The Lord is righteous in all his ways and kind in all his works. The Lord is near to all who call on him, to all who call on him in truth. He fulfills the desire of those who fear him. He also hears their cry and saves them. First Corinthians 10:13. No temptation has overtaken you that is not common to man. God is faithful,
and he will not let you be tempted beyond your ability. But with the temptation, he will also provide the way of escape, that you may be able to endure it. Second Peter 3:8-9. But do not overlook this one fact, beloved, that with the Lord one day is as 1,000 years, and 1,000 years as one day. The Lord is not slow to fulfill his promise, as some count slowness, but is patient toward you, not wishing that any should perish, but that all should reach repentance. Matthew 28:18-20. And Jesus came and said to them, "All authority in heaven and on earth has been given to me. Go therefore and make disciples of all nations, baptizing them in the name of the Father and of the Son and of the Holy Spirit, teaching them to observe all that I have commanded you. And behold, I am with you always, to the end of the age." Mark 16:15-18. And he said to them, "Go into all the world and proclaim the gospel to the whole creation. Whoever believes and is baptized will be saved, but whoever does not believe will be condemned. And these signs will accompany those who believe. In my name they will cast out demons, they will speak in new tongues, they will pick up serpents with their hands, and if they drink any deadly poison, it will not hurt them. They will lay their hands on the sick, and they will recover." Second Timothy chapter 4, verse 8. "Henceforth there is laid up for me the crown of righteousness, which the Lord, the righteous judge, will award me on that day. And not only to me, but also to all who have loved his appearing." First Corinthians 6:14. "And God raised the Lord and will also raise us up by his power." Second Corinthians 4:14. "He who raised the Lord Jesus will raise us also with Jesus and bring us with you into his presence." James chapter 1, verse 12. "Blessed is the man who remains steadfast under trial, for when he has stood the test, he will receive the crown of life, which God has promised to those who love him." 1 Peter 4, 1 and 2. "Since therefore Christ suffered in the flesh, arm yourselves with the same way of thinking. For whoever has suffered in the flesh has ceased from sin, so as to live for the rest of the time in the flesh, no longer for human passions, but for the will of God." First John 3:1-3. "See what kind of love the Father has given to us, that we should be called children of God. And so we are. The reason why the world does not know us is that it did not know him. Beloved, we are God's children now, and what we will be has not yet appeared. But we know that when he appears, we shall be like him, because we shall see him as he is. And everyone who thus hopes in him purifies himself as he is pure." 3:1-4. "If then you have been raised with Christ, seek the things that are above, where Christ is,
seated at the right hand of God. Set your minds on things that are above, not on things that are on earth. For you have died, and your life is hidden with Christ in God. When Christ, who is your life, appears, then you also will appear with him in glory. 2 Peter 3:13. But according to his promise, we are waiting for new heavens and a new earth in which righteousness dwells. John chapter 10, 9 through 11. I am the door. If anyone enters by me, he will be saved and will go in and out and find pasture. The thief comes only to steal and kill and destroy. I came that they may have life and have it abundantly. I am the good shepherd. The good shepherd lays down his life for the sheep. Romans chapter 6, 22 through 23. But now that you have been set free from sin and have become slaves of God, the fruit you get leads to sanctification, and its end, eternal life. For the wages of sin is death, but the free gift of God is eternal life in Christ Jesus our Lord. Numbers 23:19. God is not man that he should lie, or a son of man that he should change his mind. Has he said, and will he not do it? Or has he spoken, and will he not fulfill it? Psalm 121. I lift up my eyes to the hills. From where does my help come? My help comes from the Lord, who made heaven and earth. He will not let your foot be moved. He who keeps you will not slumber. Behold, he who keeps Israel will neither slumber nor sleep. The Lord is your keeper. The Lord is your shade on your right hand. The sun shall not strike you by day, nor the moon by night. The Lord will keep you from all evil. He will keep your life. The Lord will keep your going out and your coming in from this time forth and forevermore. Psalm 1, 1 through 3. Blessed is the man who walks not in the counsel of the wicked, nor stands in the way of sinners, nor sits in the seat of scoffers. But his delight is in the law of the Lord, and on his law he meditates day and night. He is like a tree planted by streams of water, that yields its fruit in its season, and its leaf does not wither. In all that he does, he prospers. Romans chapter 1, 16 through 17. For I am not ashamed of the gospel, for it is the power of God for salvation to everyone who believes, to the Jew first and also to the Greek. For in it the righteousness of God is revealed from faith for faith. As it is written, the righteous shall live by faith. Second Corinthians chapter 1, 3 through 5. Blessed be the God and Father of our Lord Jesus Christ, the Father of mercies and God of all comfort, who comforts us in all our affliction, so that we may be able to comfort those who are in any affliction,
with the comfort with which we ourselves are comforted by God. For as we share abundantly in Christ's sufferings, so through Christ we share abundantly in comfort too. Second Corinthians chapter 5, verse 17. Therefore, if anyone is in Christ, he is a new creation. The old has passed away. Behold, the new has come. John chapter 10, 27 through 30. My sheep hear my voice, and I know them, and they follow me. I give them eternal life, and they will never perish, and no one will snatch them out of my hand. My Father, who has given them to me, is greater than all, and no one is able to snatch them out of the Father's hand. I and the Father are one. Acts chapter 1, 7 through 8. It is not for you to know times or seasons that the Father has fixed by his own authority. But you will receive power when the Holy Spirit comes upon you, and you will be my witnesses in Jerusalem and in all Judea and Samaria and to the end of the earth. 2 Corinthians chapter 1, 20 through 22. For all the promises of God find their yes in him. That is why it is through him that we utter our amen to God for his glory. And it is God who establishes us with you in Christ, and has anointed us, and who has also put his seal on us, and given us his Spirit in our hearts as a guarantee. Acts chapter 2, 38 through 39. And Peter said to them, "Repent and be baptized, every one of you, in the name of Jesus Christ, for the forgiveness of your sins. And you will receive the gift of the Holy Spirit. For the promise is for you and for your children, and for all who are far off, everyone whom the Lord our God calls to himself." Deuteronomy 26, 17 through 19. You have declared today that the Lord is your God, and that you will walk in his ways, and keep his statutes and his commandments and his rules, and will obey his voice. And the Lord has declared today that you are a people for his treasured possession, as he has promised you, and that you are to keep all his commandments, and that he will set you in praise and in fame and in honor high above all nations that he has made, and that you shall be a people holy to the Lord your God, as he promised. Hebrews chapter 10, 19 through 23. Therefore, brothers, since we have confidence to enter the holy places by the blood of Jesus, by the new and living way that he opened for us through the curtain, that is, through his flesh, and since we have a great priest over the house of God, let us draw near with a true heart in full assurance of faith, with our hearts sprinkled clean from an evil conscience and our bodies washed with pure water. Let us hold fast the confession of our hope without wavering, for he who promised is faithful. Exodus 14, 13 through 14. And Moses said to the people, "Fear not, stand firm, and see the salvation of the Lord,
which he will work for you today. For the Egyptians whom you see today, you shall never see again. The Lord will fight for you, and you have only to be silent. Isaiah 43, 1 through 3. But now, thus says the Lord, he who created you, O Jacob, he who formed you, O Israel, fear not, for I have redeemed you. I have called you by name. You are mine. When you pass through the waters, I will be with you. And through the rivers, they shall not overwhelm you. When you walk through fire, you shall not be burned, and the flame shall not consume you. For I am the Lord your God, the Holy One of Israel, your Savior. Isaiah 54:10. For the mountains may depart and the hills be removed, but my steadfast love shall not depart from you, and my covenant of peace shall not be removed, says the Lord, who has compassion on you. Isaiah 54:13-14. All your children shall be taught by the Lord, and great shall be the peace of your children. In righteousness you shall be established. You shall be far from oppression, for you shall not fear, and from terror, for it shall not come near you. And great shall be the peace of your children. In righteousness you shall be established. You shall be far from oppression, for you shall not fear, and from terror, for it shall not come near you. Isaiah 54:13-14. No weapon that is fashioned against you shall succeed, and you shall refute every tongue that rises against you in judgment. This is the heritage of the servants of the Lord, and their vindication from me, declares the Lord. Isaiah 58:6-12. Is not this the fast that I choose, to loose the bonds of wickedness, to undo the straps of the yoke, to let the oppressed go free, and to break every yoke? Is it not to share your bread with the hungry and bring the homeless poor into your house? When you see the naked, to cover him, and not to hide yourself from your own flesh? Then shall your light break forth like the dawn, and your healing shall spring up speedily. Your righteousness shall go before you. The glory of the Lord shall be your rear guard. Then you shall call, and the Lord will answer. You shall cry, and he will say, "Here I am." If you take away the yoke from your midst, the pointing of the finger and speaking wickedness, if you pour yourself out for the hungry and satisfy the desire of the afflicted, then shall your light rise in the darkness, and your gloom be as the noonday. And the Lord will guide you continually and satisfy your desire in scorched places and make your bones strong. And you shall be like a watered garden, like a spring of water whose waters do not fail. And your ancient ruins shall be rebuilt. You shall raise up the foundations of many generations. You shall be called the repairer of the breach, the restorer of streets to dwell in. James 1:2-5. Count it all joy, my brothers, when you meet trials of various kinds,
for you know that the testing of your faith produces steadfastness. And let steadfastness have its full effect, that you may be perfect and complete, lacking in nothing. If any of you lacks wisdom, let him ask God, who gives generously to all without reproach, and it will be given him. James chapter 4, 7 through 8 and verse 10. Submit yourselves therefore to God. Resist the devil and he will flee from you. Draw near to God and he will draw near to you. Humble yourselves before the Lord and he will exalt you. First John chapter 1, verse 9. If we confess our sins, he is faithful and just to forgive us our sins and to cleanse us from all unrighteousness. 2 Chronicles chapter 7, 14 through 16. If my people who are called by my name humble themselves and pray and seek my face and turn from their wicked ways, then I will hear from heaven and will forgive their sin and heal their land. Now my eyes will be open and my ears attentive to the prayer that is made in this place. For now I have chosen and consecrated this house, that my name may be there forever. My eyes and my heart will be there for all time. Deuteronomy chapter 31, 6 through 8. Be strong and courageous. Do not fear or be in dread of them, for it is the Lord your God who goes with you. He will not leave you or forsake you. Then Moses summoned Joshua and said to him in the sight of all Israel, be strong and courageous. For you shall go with this people into the land that the Lord has sworn to their fathers to give them, and you shall put them in possession of it. It is the Lord who goes before you. He will be with you. He will not leave you or forsake you. Do not fear or be dismayed. Jeremiah 29, 11 through 14. For I know the plans I have for you, declares the Lord. Plans for welfare and not for evil, to give you a future and a hope. Then you will call upon me and come and pray to me, and I will hear you. You will seek me and find me, and you seek me with all your heart. I will be found by you, declares the Lord. John chapter 3, 16 through 17. For God so loved the world that he gave his only Son, that whoever believes in him should not perish, but have eternal life. For God did not send his Son into the world to condemn the world, but in order that the world might be saved through him. John chapter 8, 34 through 36. Jesus answered them, truly, truly, I say to you, everyone who practices sin is a slave to sin. The slave does not remain in the house forever. The Son remains forever. So if the Son sets you free, you will be free indeed.
Malachi chapter 3, 10 through 12. Bring the full tithe into the storehouse, that there may be food in my house, and thereby put me to the test, says the Lord of hosts, if I will not open the windows of heaven for you and pour down for you a blessing until there is no more need. I will rebuke the devourer for you, so that it will not destroy the fruits of your soil, and your vine in the field shall not fail to bear, says the Lord of hosts. Then all nations will call you blessed, for you will be a land of delight, says the Lord of hosts. Mark chapter 11, 22 through 26. And Jesus answered them, "Have faith in God. Truly I say to you, whoever says to this mountain, 'Be taken up and thrown into the sea,' and does not doubt in his heart, but believes that what he says will come to pass, it will be done for him. Therefore I tell you, whatever you ask in prayer, believe that you have received it, and it will be yours. And whenever you stand praying, forgive if you have anything against anyone, so that your Father also who is in heaven may forgive you your trespasses.

Joshua chapter 1, 6 through 9. Be strong and courageous, for you shall cause this people to inherit the land

I swore to their fathers to give them. Only be strong and very courageous, being careful to do according to all the law that Moses, my servant, commanded you. Do not turn from it to the right hand or to the left, that you may have good success wherever you go. This book of the law shall not depart from your mouth, but you shall meditate on it day and night, so that you may be careful to do according to all that is written in it. For then you will make your way prosperous, and then you will have good success. Have I not commanded you? Be strong and courageous. Do not be frightened, and do not be dismayed, for the Lord your God is with you wherever you go. Philippians chapter 4, 19 through 20. And my God will supply every need of yours according to his riches and glory in Christ Jesus. To our God and Father be glory forever and ever. Amen. Psalm chapter 37, 3 through 11. Trust in the Lord and do good. Dwell in the land and befriend faithfulness. Delight yourself in the Lord, and he will give you the desires of your heart. Commit your way to the Lord. Trust in him, and he will act. He will bring forth your righteousness as the light, and your justice as the noonday. Be still before the Lord, and wait patiently for him. Fret not yourself over the one who prospers in his way, over the man who carries out evil devices. Refrain from anger and forsake wrath. Fret not yourself. It tends only to evil. For the evildoers shall be cut off, but those who wait for the Lord shall inherit the land. In just a little while, the wicked will be no more. Though you look carefully at his place, he will not be there. But the meek shall inherit the land and delight themselves in abundant peace. Psalm chapter 50, 14 through 15. Offer to God a sacrifice of thanksgiving, and perform your vows to the Most High, and call upon me in the day of trouble. I will deliver you, and you shall glorify me.

Revelation chapter 2, 5 through 7. Remember therefore from where you have fallen. Repent and do the works you did at first. If not, I will come to you and remove your lampstand from its place, unless you repent. Yet this you have. You hate the works of the Nicolaitans, which I also hate. He who has an ear, let him hear what the Spirit says to the churches. To the one who conquers, I will grant to eat of the tree of life, which is in the paradise of God. Revelation chapter 2, 10 through 11. Be faithful unto death, and I will give you the crown of life. He who has an ear, let him hear what the Spirit says to the churches. The one who conquers will not be hurt by the second death. Revelation chapter 2, verse 17.

The one who conquers and who keeps my works until the end. To him I will give authority over the nations, and he will rule them with a rod of iron, as when earthen pots are broken in pieces, even as I myself have received authority from my Father, and I will give him the morning star. He who has an ear, let him hear what the Spirit says to the churches. Revelation chapter 3, verse 5. The one who conquers will be clothed thus in white garments, and I will never blot out his name from the book of life. I will confess his name before my Father and before his angels. He who has an ear, let him hear what the Spirit says to the churches. Revelation chapter 3, 10 through 13. Because you have kept my word about patient endurance, I will keep you from the hour of trial that is coming on the whole world, to try those who dwell on the earth. I am coming soon. Hold fast what you have, so that no one may seize your crown. The one who conquers, I will make him a pillar in the temple of my God. Never shall he go out of it. And I will write on him the name of my God and the name of the city of my God, the New Jerusalem, which comes down from my God out of heaven, and my own new name. He who has an ear, let him hear what the Spirit says to the churches. Revelation chapter 3, 20 through 22. Behold, I stand at the door and knock. If anyone hears my voice and opens the door, I will come in to him and eat with him, and he with me. The one who conquers, I will grant him to sit with me on my throne, as I also conquered and sat down with my Father on his throne. He who has an ear, let him hear what the Spirit says to the churches. First Peter chapter 3, 10 through 12. Whoever desires to love life and see good days, let him keep his tongue from evil and his lips from speaking deceit. Let him turn away from evil and do good. Let him seek peace and pursue it. For the eyes of the Lord are on the righteous, and his ears are open to their prayer. But the face of the Lord is against those who do evil. Philippians chapter 4, 4 through 9. Rejoice in the Lord always. Again, I will say, rejoice. Let your reasonableness be known to everyone. The Lord is at hand. Do not be anxious about anything, but in everything, by prayer and supplication, with thanksgiving, let your requests be known to God. And the peace of God, which surpasses all understanding, will guard your hearts and your minds in Christ Jesus. Finally, brothers, whatever is true, whatever is honorable, whatever is just, whatever is pure, whatever is lovely, whatever is commendable, if there is any excellence, if there is anything worthy of praise, think about these things. What you have learned and received and heard and seen in me, practice these things, and the God of peace will be with you.

Psalm chapter 34, 15 through 19. The eyes of the Lord are toward the righteous, and his ears toward their cry. The face of the Lord is against those who do evil, to cut off the memory of them from the earth. When the righteous cry for help, the Lord hears and delivers them out of all their troubles. The Lord is near to the brokenhearted and saves the crushed in spirit. Many are the afflictions of the righteous, but the Lord delivers him out of them all. Jeremiah chapter 33, 2 through 3. Thus says the Lord who made the earth, the Lord who formed it to establish it. The Lord is his name. Call to me and I will answer you and will tell you great and hidden things that you have not known. Jeremiah chapter 33, verse 6. Behold, I will bring it health and cure, and I will cure them, and I will reveal to them abundance of peace and truth. Isaiah 41, 10 through 13. Fear not, for I am with you. Be not dismayed, for I am your God. I will strengthen you. I will help you. I will uphold you with my righteous right hand. Behold, all who are incensed against you shall be put to shame and confounded. Those who strive against you shall be as nothing and shall perish. You shall seek those who contend with you, but you shall not find them. Those who war against you shall be as nothing at all. For I, the Lord your God, hold your right hand. It is I who say to you, fear not. I am the one who helps you. Isaiah 40, 27 through 31. Why do you say, O Jacob, and speak, O Israel, my way is hidden from the Lord, and my right is disregarded by my God? Have you not known? Have you not heard? The Lord is the everlasting God, the creator of the ends of the earth. He does not faint or grow weary. His understanding is unsearchable. He gives power to the faint, and to him who has no might, he increases strength. Even youths shall faint and be weary, and young men shall fall exhausted. But they who wait for the Lord shall renew their strength. They shall mount up with wings like eagles. They shall run and not be weary. They shall walk and not faint. Matthew chapter 11, 28 through 30. Come to me, all who labor and are heavily burdened, and I will give you rest. Take my yoke upon you and learn from me, for I am gentle and humble in heart, and you will find rest for your souls. For my yoke is easy and my burden is light. Psalm 91. He who dwells in the secret place of the Most High will rest in the shadow of the Almighty. I will say of Yahweh, he is my refuge and my fortress, my God in whom I trust. For he will deliver you from the snare of the fowler and from the deadly pestilence.
He will cover you with his feathers. Under his wings you will take refuge. His faithfulness is your shield and rampart. You shall not be afraid of the terror by night, nor of the arrow that flies by day, nor of the pestilence that walks in darkness, nor of the destruction that wastes at noonday. 1,000 may fall at your side, and 10,000 at your right hand, but it will not come near you. You will only look with your eyes and see the recompense of the wicked. Because you have made Yahweh your refuge and the Most High your dwelling place, no evil shall happen to you, neither shall any plague come near your dwelling. For he will put his angels in charge of you to guard you in all your ways. They will bear you up in their hands so that you won't dash your foot against a stone. You will tread on the lion and the cobra. You will trample the young lion and the serpent underfoot. Because he has set his love on me, therefore I will deliver him. I will set him on high because he has known my name. He will call on me and I will answer him. I will be with him in trouble. I will deliver him and honor him. I will satisfy him with long life and show him my salvation. Romans chapter 8, 16 through 18. The Spirit himself testifies with our spirit that we are children of God. And if children, then heirs, heirs of God, and joint heirs with Christ, if indeed we suffer with him, that we may also be glorified with him. For I consider that the sufferings of this present time are not worthy to be compared with the glory which will be revealed toward us. John chapter 14, 25 through 27. These things I have spoken to you while I am still with you. But the Helper, the Holy Spirit, whom the Father will send in my name, he will teach you all things and bring to your remembrance all that I have said to you. Peace I leave with you, my peace I give to you. Not as the world gives do I give to you. Let not your hearts be troubled, neither let them be afraid. Romans chapter 5, 1 through 5. Therefore, since we have been justified by faith, we have peace with God through our Lord Jesus Christ. Through him, we have also obtained access by faith into this grace in which we stand, and we rejoice in hope of the glory of God. Not only that, but we rejoice in our sufferings, knowing that suffering produces endurance, and endurance produces character, and character produces hope, and hope does not put us to shame, because God's love has been poured into our hearts through the Holy Spirit who has been given to us. Second Corinthians chapter 13, verse 11. Finally, brothers, rejoice, aim for restoration, comfort one another, agree with one another, live in peace, and the God of love and peace will be with you. Isaiah chapter 53, verse 5. But he was wounded for our transgressions. He was crushed for our iniquities. Upon him was the chastisement that brought us peace, and with his stripes we are healed.
Psalm chapter 37, verse 37. Mark the blameless and behold the upright, for there is a future for the man of peace. Hebrews chapter 12, verse 11. For the moment, all discipline seems painful rather than pleasant. But later, it yields the peaceful fruit of righteousness to those who have been trained by it. Matthew chapter 6, 25 through 33. Therefore I tell you, do not be anxious about your life, what you will eat or what you will drink, nor about your body, what you will put on. Is not life more than food, and the body more than clothing? Look at the birds of the air. They neither sow nor reap, nor gather into barns, and yet your heavenly Father feeds them. Are you not of more value than they? And which of you, by being anxious, can add a single hour to his span of life? And why are you anxious about clothing? Consider the lilies of the field, how they grow. They neither toil nor spin. Yet I tell you, even Solomon in all his glory was not arrayed like one of these. But if God so clothes the grass of the field, which today is alive and tomorrow is thrown into the oven, will he not much more clothe you, O you of little faith? Therefore, do not be anxious, saying, what shall we eat, or what shall we drink, or what shall we wear? For the Gentiles seek after these things, and your heavenly Father knows that you need them all. But seek first the kingdom of God and his righteousness, and all these things will be added to you.

Psalm chapter 126, 5 through 6. Those who sow in tears shall reap with shouts of joy. He who goes out weeping, bearing the seed for sowing, shall come home with shouts of joy, bringing his sheaves with him. Psalm 16, 5 through 11. The Lord is my chosen portion and my cup. You hold my lot. The lines have fallen for me in pleasant places. Indeed, I have a beautiful inheritance. I bless the Lord who gives me counsel. In the night also my heart instructs me. I have set the Lord always before me. Because he is at my right hand, I shall not be shaken. Therefore my heart is glad, and my whole being rejoices. My flesh also dwells secure. For you will not abandon my soul to Sheol, or let your Holy One see corruption. You make known to me the path of life. In your presence there's fullness of joy. At your right hand are pleasures forevermore. John 16:33. I have said these things to you, that in me you may have peace. In the world you will have tribulation, but take heart. I have overcome the world. First Peter chapter 5, 6 through 7. Humble yourselves, therefore, under the mighty hand of God, so that at the proper time he may exalt you, casting all your anxieties on him, because he cares for you.

Lamentations 3:22-23. The steadfast love of the Lord never ceases. His mercies never come to an end. They are new every morning. Great is your faithfulness.

Psalm 32, 7 and 10. You are a hiding place for me. You preserve me from trouble. You surround me with shouts of deliverance. Many are the sorrows of the wicked, but steadfast love surrounds the one who trusts in the Lord. Jeremiah 17, 7 through 8. Blessed is the man who trusts in the Lord, whose trust is the Lord. He is like a tree planted by water that sends out its roots by the stream and does not fear when heat comes, for its leaves remain green and is not anxious in the year of drought, for it does not cease to bear fruit. Romans 8, 26 through 30. Likewise, the Spirit helps us in our weakness, for we do not know what to pray for as we ought, but the Spirit Himself intercedes for us with groanings too deep for words. And he who searches hearts knows what is the mind of the Spirit, because the Spirit intercedes for the saints according to the will of God. And we know that for those who love God, all things work together for good, for those who are called according to his purpose. For those whom he foreknew, he also predestined to be conformed to the image of his Son, in order that he might be the firstborn among many brothers. And those whom he predestined, he also called. And those whom he called, he also justified. And those whom he justified, he also glorified. Romans chapter 8, 35 through 39. Who shall separate us from the love of Christ? Shall tribulation, or distress, or persecution, or famine, or nakedness, or danger, or sword? As it is written, for your sake we are being killed all day long. We are regarded as sheep to be slaughtered. No, in all these things we are more than conquerors through him who loved us. For I am sure that neither death nor life, nor angels nor rulers, nor things present nor things to come, nor powers, nor height nor depth, nor anything else in all creation will be able to separate us from the love of God in Christ Jesus our Lord. Romans 10, 9 through 13. If you confess with your mouth that Jesus is Lord, and believe in your heart that God raised him from the dead, you will be saved. For with the heart one believes and is justified, and with the mouth one confesses and is saved. For the scripture says, everyone who believes in him will not be put to shame. For there is no distinction between Jew and Greek. For the same Lord is Lord of all, bestowing his riches on all who call on him. For everyone who calls on the name of the Lord will be saved. Psalm chapter 9, 9 through 12. The Lord is a stronghold for the oppressed, a stronghold in times of trouble. And those who know your name put their trust in you. For you, O Lord, have not forsaken those who seek you.
sing praises to the Lord, who sits enthroned in Zion. Tell among the peoples his deeds, for he who avenges blood is mindful of them. He does not forget the cry of the afflicted. Proverbs 3:1-12. My son, do not forget my teaching, but let your heart keep my commands. For length of days and years of life and peace they will add to you. Let not steadfast love and faithfulness forsake you. Bind them around your neck. Write them on the tablet of your heart, so you will find favor and good success in the sight of God and man. Trust in the Lord with all your heart, and do not lean on your own understanding. In all your ways, acknowledge him, and he will make straight your paths. Be not wise in your own eyes. Fear the Lord and turn away from evil. It will be healing to your flesh and refreshment to your bones. Honor the Lord with your wealth and with the first fruits of all your produce. Then your barns will be filled with plenty, and your vats will be bursting with wine. My son, do not despise the Lord's discipline, or be weary of his reproof. For the Lord reproves him who he loves, as a father the son in whom he delights. James 5:13-16. Is anyone among you suffering? Let him pray. Is anyone cheerful? Let him sing praise. Is anyone among you sick? Let him call for the elders of the church and let them pray over him, anointing him with oil in the name of the Lord. And the prayer of faith will save the one who is sick, and the Lord will raise him up. And if he has committed sins, he will be forgiven. Therefore, confess your sins to one another and pray for one another that you may be healed. The prayer of a righteous person has great power as it is working. Matthew 7:7-11. Ask, and it will be given to you. Seek, and you will find. Knock, and it will be opened to you. For everyone who asks receives, and the one who seeks finds, and to the one who knocks it will be opened. Or which one of you, if his son asks him for bread, will give him a stone? Or if he asks for a fish, will give him a serpent? If you then, who are evil, know how to give good gifts to your children, how much more will your Father who is in heaven give good things to those who ask him? Psalm 103:1-12. Bless the Lord, O my soul, and all that is within me. Bless his holy name. Bless the Lord, O my soul, and forget not all his benefits, who forgives all your iniquity, who heals all your diseases, who redeems your life from the pit, who crowns you with steadfast love and mercy, who satisfies you with good so that your youth is renewed like the eagles. The Lord works righteousness and justice for all who are oppressed. He made known his ways to Moses,
his acts to the people of Israel. The Lord is merciful and gracious, slow to anger and abounding in steadfast love. He will not always chide, nor will he keep his anger forever. He does not deal with us according to our sins, nor repay us according to our iniquities. For as high as the heavens are above the earth, so great is his steadfast love toward those who fear him. As far as the east is from the west, so far does he remove our transgressions from us. As a father shows compassion to his children, so the Lord shows compassion to those who fear him. Psalm 107, 13 through 16. Then they cried to the Lord in their trouble, and he delivered them from their distress. He brought them out of darkness and the shadow of death, and burst their bonds apart. Let them thank the Lord for his steadfast love, for his wondrous works to the children of man. For he shatters the doors of bronze and cuts into the bars of iron. John 14, 1 through 7. Let not your hearts be troubled. Believe in God. Believe also in me. In my Father's house are many rooms. If it were not so, would I have told you that I go to prepare a place for you? And if I go and prepare a place for you, I will come again and will take you to myself, that where I am, you may also be. And you know the way to where I am going. Thomas said to him, Lord, we do not know where you are going. How can we know the way? Jesus said to him, I am the way, and the truth, and the life. No one comes to the Father except through me. If you had known me, you would have known my Father also. From now on, you do know him and have seen him. John 14, 12 through 21. Truly, truly I say to you, whoever believes in me will also do the works that I do, and greater works than these will he do, because I am going to the Father. Whatever you ask in my name, this I will do, that the Father may be glorified in the Son. If you ask me anything in my name, I will do it. If you love me, you will keep my commandments. And I will ask the Father, and he will give you another helper to be with you forever, even the Spirit of truth, whom the world cannot receive because it neither sees him nor knows him. You know him, for he dwells with you and will be in you. I will not leave you as orphans. I will come to you. Yet a little while and the world will see me no more. But you will see me. Because I live, you also will live. In that day you will know that I am in my Father, and you in me, and I in you. Whoever has my commandments and keeps them, he it is who loves me. And he who loves me will be loved by my Father, and I will love him and manifest myself to him. Mark 10, 27 through 31. Jesus looked at them and said, with man it is impossible, but not with God. For all things are possible with God. Peter began to say to him, see, we have left everything and followed you.
Jesus said, "Truly, I say to you, there is no one who has left house or brothers or sisters or mother or father or children or lands for my sake and for the gospel, who will not receive 100-fold now in this time, houses and brothers and sisters and mothers and children and lands, with persecutions, and in the age to come eternal life. But many who are first will be last, and the last will be first." Matthew 24, 12 through 13. "And because lawlessness will be increased, the love of many will grow cold. But the one who endures to the end will be saved." John chapter 15, 1 through 11. "I am the true vine, and my Father is the vine dresser. Every branch in me that does not bear fruit, he takes away. And every branch that does bear fruit, he prunes, that it may bear more fruit. Already you are clean because of the word that I have spoken to you. Abide in me, and I in you. As the branch cannot bear fruit by itself, unless it abides in the vine, neither can you, unless you abide in me. I am the vine, you are the branches. Whoever abides in me and I in him, he it is that bears much fruit. For apart from me, you can do nothing. If anyone does not abide in me, he is thrown away like a branch and withers. And the branches are gathered, thrown into the fire and burned. If you abide in me and my words abide in you, ask whatever you wish, and it will be done for you. By this my Father is glorified, that you bear much fruit, and so prove to be my disciples. As the Father has loved me, so have I loved you. Abide in my love. If you keep my commandments, you will abide in my love, just as I have kept my Father's commandments and abide in his love. These things I have spoken to you, that my joy may be in you and that your joy may be full." 2 Peter 1, 3 through 11. "His divine power has granted to us all things that pertain to life and godliness, through the knowledge of him who called us to his own glory and excellence, by which he granted to us his precious and very great promises, so that through them you may become partakers of the divine nature, having escaped from the corruption that is in the world because of sinful desire. For this very reason, make every effort to supplement your faith with virtue, and virtue with knowledge, and knowledge with self-control, and self-control with steadfastness, and steadfastness with godliness, and godliness with brotherly affection, and brotherly affection with love. For if these qualities are yours and are increasing, they keep you from being ineffective or unfruitful in the knowledge of our Lord Jesus Christ. For whoever lacks these qualities is so nearsighted that he is blind, having forgotten that he was cleansed from his former sins. Therefore, brothers, be all the more diligent to confirm your calling and election. For if you practice these qualities, you will never fall. For in this way there will be richly provided for you an entrance into the eternal kingdom of our Lord and Savior, Jesus Christ." Job 36, 10 through 11. "He opens their ears to instruction and commands that they return from iniquity. If they listen and serve him, they complete their days in prosperity
and their years in pleasantness. Psalm 46, 1 through 7. God is our refuge and strength, a very present help in trouble. Therefore, we will not fear though the earth gives way, though the mountains be moved into the heart of the sea, though its waters roar and foam, though the mountains tremble at its swelling. There is a river whose streams make glad the city of God, the holy habitation of the Most High. God is in the midst of her. She shall not be moved. God will help her when morning dawns. The nations rage, the kingdoms totter. He utters his voice, the earth melts. The Lord of hosts is with us. The God of Jacob is our fortress. Romans chapter 6, 5 through 14. For if we have been united with him in a death like his, we shall certainly be united with him in a resurrection like his. We know that our old self was crucified with him in order that the body of sin might be brought to nothing, so that we would no longer be enslaved to sin. For one who has died has been set free from sin. Now, if we have died with Christ, we believe that we will also live with him. We know that Christ, being raised from the dead, will never die again. Death no longer has dominion over him. For the death he died to sin once for all. But the life he lives to God. So you also must consider yourselves dead to sin and alive to God in Christ Jesus. Let not sin, therefore, reign in your mortal body to make you obey its passions. Do not present your members to sin as instruments for unrighteousness, but present yourselves to God as those who have been brought from death to life, and your members to God as instruments for righteousness. For sin will have no dominion over you, since you are not under law, but under grace.

Psalm 147, 1 through 6. Praise the Lord, for it is good to sing praises to our God, for it is pleasant, and a song of praise is fitting. The Lord builds up Jerusalem. He gathers the outcasts of Israel. He heals the brokenhearted and binds up their wounds. He determines the number of the stars. He gives to all of them their names. Great is our Lord, and abundant in power. His understanding is beyond measure. The Lord lifts up the humble. He casts the wicked to the ground. Revelation 21, 1 through 7. Then I saw a new heaven and a new earth, for the first heaven and the first earth had passed away, and the sea was no more. And I saw the holy city, New Jerusalem, coming down out of heaven from God, prepared as a bride adorned for her husband. And I heard a loud voice from the throne saying, "Behold, the dwelling place of God is with man. He will dwell with them, and they will be his people, and God himself will be with them as their God. He will wipe away every tear from their eyes, and death shall be no more. Neither shall there be mourning, nor crying, nor pain anymore. For the former things have passed away." And he who was seated on the throne said, "Behold, I am making all things new." Also he said, "Write this down, for these words are trustworthy and true." And he said to me, "It is done. I am the Alpha and the Omega, the beginning and the end. To the thirsty I will give from the spring of the water of life without payment. The one who conquers will have this heritage, and I will be his God, and he will be my son." Galatians 6, 8 through 10. For the one who sows to his own flesh will from the flesh reap corruption. But the one who sows to the Spirit will from the Spirit reap eternal life. And let us not grow weary of doing good, for in due season we will reap if we do not give up. So then, as we have opportunity, let us do good to everyone, and especially to those who are of the household of faith. Psalm 138. I give you thanks, O Lord, with my whole heart. Before the gods I sing your praise. I bow down toward your holy temple and give thanks to your name for your steadfast love and your faithfulness. For you have exalted above all things your name and your word. On the day I called, you answered me. My strength of soul you increased. All the kings of the earth shall give you thanks, O Lord, for they have heard the words of your mouth, and they shall sing of the ways of the Lord, for great is the glory of the Lord. For though the Lord is high, he regards the lowly, but the haughty he knows from afar. Though I walk in the midst of trouble, you preserve my life. You stretch out your hand against the wrath of my enemies, and your right hand delivers me. The Lord will fulfill his purpose for me. Your steadfast love, O Lord, endures forever. Do not forsake the work of your hands.
1 John 2:24 through 25. Let what you heard from the beginning abide in you. If what you heard from the beginning abides in you, then you too will abide in the Son and in the Father. And this is the promise that he made to us: eternal life. John chapter 6, 47 through 51. Truly, truly I say to you, whoever believes has eternal life. I am the bread of life. Your fathers ate the manna in the wilderness, and they died. This is the bread that comes down from heaven, so that one may eat of it and not die. I am the living bread that came down from heaven. If anyone eats of this bread, he will live forever. And the bread that I will give for the life of the world is my flesh. Matthew 6, 14 through 15. For if you forgive others their trespasses, your heavenly Father will also forgive you. But if you do not forgive others their trespasses, neither will your Father forgive your trespasses. Psalm 55, 22. Cast your burden on the Lord, and he will sustain you. He will never permit the righteous to be moved. Isaiah 52, 12. For you shall not go out in haste, and you shall not go in flight. For the Lord will go before you, and the God of Israel will be your rear guard. Psalm 32, 8. I will instruct you and teach you in the way you should go. I will counsel you with my eye upon you. Isaiah 30, 18 through 21. Therefore the Lord waits to be gracious to you, and therefore he exalts himself to show mercy to you. For the Lord is a God of justice. Blessed are all those who wait for him. For a people shall dwell in Zion, in Jerusalem. You shall weep no more. He will surely be gracious to you at the sound of your cry. As soon as he hears it, he answers you. And though the Lord give you the bread of adversity and the water of affliction, yet your teacher will not hide himself anymore, but your eyes shall see your teacher, and your ears shall hear a word behind you saying, "This is the way, walk in it," when you turn to the right or when you turn to the left. Philippians chapter 1, verse 6. And I am sure of this, that he who began a good work in you will bring it to completion at the day of Jesus Christ. Isaiah 26, verse 3. You keep him in perfect peace whose mind is stayed on you, because he trusts in you. John chapter 11, 25 through 26. Jesus said to her, "I am the resurrection and the life. Whoever believes in me, though he die, yet shall he live. And everyone who lives and believes in me shall never die." Second Corinthians 4, 16 through 18. So we do not lose heart. Though our outward self is wasting away,
Our inner self is being renewed day by day. For this light momentary affliction is preparing for us an eternal weight of glory beyond all comparison. As we look not to the things that are seen, but to the things that are unseen. For the things that are seen are transient, but the things that are unseen are eternal. Philippians 3:20-21. But our citizenship is in heaven, and from it we await a Savior, the Lord Jesus Christ, who will transform our lowly body to be like his glorious body, by the power that enables him even to subject all things to himself. Matthew 5:2-11. And he opened his mouth and taught them, saying, Blessed are the poor in spirit, for theirs is the kingdom of heaven. Blessed are those who mourn, for they shall be comforted. Blessed are the meek, for they shall inherit the earth. Blessed are those who hunger and thirst for righteousness, for they shall be satisfied. Blessed are the merciful, for they shall receive mercy. Blessed are the pure in heart, for they shall see God. Blessed are the peacemakers, for they shall be called sons of God. Blessed are those who are persecuted for righteousness' sake, for theirs is the kingdom of heaven. Blessed are you when others revile you and persecute you and utter all kinds of evil against you falsely on my account. Rejoice and be glad, for your reward is great in heaven, for so they persecuted the prophets who were before you. First John 4:4. Little children, you are from God and have overcome them. For he who is in you is greater than he who is in the world. Matthew 10:39-42. Whoever finds his life will lose it, and whoever loses his life for my sake will find it. Whoever receives you receives me, and whoever receives me receives him who sent me. The one who receives a prophet because he is a prophet will receive a prophet's reward. And the one who receives a righteous person because he is a righteous person will receive a righteous person's reward. And whoever gives one of these little ones even a cup of cold water because he is a disciple, truly I say to you, he will by no means lose his reward. Psalm 145:13-19. The Lord is faithful in all his words, and kind in all his works. The Lord upholds all who are falling, and raises up all who are bowed down. The eyes of all look to you, and you give them their food in due season. You open your hand, you satisfy the desire of every living thing. The Lord is righteous in all his ways and kind in all his works. The Lord is near to all who call on him, to all who call on him in truth. He fulfills the desire of those who fear him. He also hears their cry and saves them. First Corinthians 10:13. No temptation has overtaken you that is not common to man. God is faithful,
and he will not let you be tempted beyond your ability. But with the temptation, he will also provide the way of escape, that you may be able to endure it. Second Peter 3:8-9. But do not overlook this one fact, beloved, that with the Lord one day is as 1,000 years, and 1,000 years as one day. The Lord is not slow to fulfill his promise, as some count slowness, but is patient toward you, not wishing that any should perish, but that all should reach repentance. Matthew 28:18-20. And Jesus came and said to them, "All authority in heaven and on earth has been given to me. All authority in heaven and on earth has been given to me. Go therefore and make disciples

Go into all the world and proclaim the gospel to the whole creation. Whoever believes and is baptized will be saved, but whoever does not believe will be condemned. And these signs will accompany those who believe. In my name they will cast out demons, they will speak in new tongues, they will pick up serpents with their hands, and if they drink any deadly poison, it will not hurt them. They will lay their hands on the sick, and they will recover. Second Timothy chapter 4, verse 8. Henceforth there is laid up for me the crown of righteousness, which the Lord, the righteous judge, will award me on that day. And not only to me, but also to all who have loved his appearing. First Corinthians 6:14. And God raised the Lord, and will also raise us up by his power. Second Corinthians 4:14. He who raised the Lord Jesus will raise us also with Jesus and bring us with you into his presence. James chapter 1, verse 12. Blessed is the man who remains steadfast under trial, for when he has stood the test, he will receive the crown of life, which God has promised to those who love him. 1 Peter 4, 1 and 2. Since therefore Christ suffered in the flesh, arm yourselves with the same way of thinking. For whoever has suffered in the flesh has ceased from sin, so as to live for the rest of the time in the flesh, no longer for human passions, but for the will of God. First John 3:1-3. See what kind of love the Father has given to us, that we should be called children of God, and so we are. The reason why the world does not know us is that it did not know him. Beloved, we are God's children now, and what we will be has not yet appeared, but we know that when he appears, we shall be like him, because we shall see him as he is. And everyone who thus hopes in him purifies himself as he is pure. Colossians chapter 3:1-4. If then you have been raised with Christ, seek the things that are above, where Christ is, seated at the right hand of God. Set your minds on things that are above, not on things that are on earth. For you have died, and your life is hidden with Christ in God. When Christ, who is your life, appears, then you also will appear with him in glory. 2 Peter 3:13. But according to his promise, we are waiting for new heavens and a new earth in which righteousness dwells. John chapter 10:9-11. I am the door. If anyone enters by me, he will be saved and will go in and out and find pasture. The thief comes only to steal and kill and destroy. I came that they may have life and have it abundantly. I am the good shepherd. The good shepherd lays down his life for the sheep. Romans chapter 6:22-23. But now that you have been set free from sin and have become slaves of God, the fruit you get leads to sanctification, and its end, eternal life. For the wages of sin is death,

free gift of God is eternal life in Christ Jesus our Lord. Numbers 23:19. God is not man that he should lie, or a son of man that he should change his mind. Has he said, and will he not do it? Or has he spoken, and will he not fulfill it? Psalm 121. I lift up my eyes to the hills. From where does my help come? My help comes from the Lord, who made heaven and earth. He will not let your foot be moved. He who keeps you will not slumber. Behold, he who keeps Israel will neither slumber nor sleep. The Lord is your keeper. The Lord is your shade on your right hand. The sun shall not strike you by day, nor the moon by night. The Lord will keep you from all evil. He will keep your life. The Lord will keep your going out and your coming in from this time forth and forevermore. Psalm 1:1-3. Blessed is the man who walks not in the counsel of the wicked, nor stands in the way of sinners, nor sits in the seat of scoffers. But his delight is in the law of the Lord, and on his law he meditates day and night. He is like a tree planted by streams of water that yields its fruit in its season, and its leaf does not wither. In all that he does, he prospers.

Romans chapter 1, 16 through 17. For I am not ashamed of the gospel, for it is the power of God for salvation to everyone who believes, to the Jew first and also to the Greek. For in it the righteousness of God is revealed from faith for faith. As it is written, the righteous shall live by faith. Second Corinthians chapter 1, 3 through 5. Blessed be the God and Father of our Lord Jesus Christ, the Father of mercies and God of all comfort, who comforts us in all our affliction, so that we may be able to comfort those who are in any affliction with the comfort with which we ourselves are comforted by God. For as we share abundantly in Christ's sufferings, so through Christ we share abundantly in comfort too. Second Corinthians chapter 5, verse 17. Therefore, if anyone is in Christ, he is a new creation. The old has passed away. Behold, the new has come. John chapter 10, 27 through 30. My sheep hear my voice, and I know them, and they follow me. I give them eternal life, and they will never perish, and no one will snatch them out of my hand. My Father, who has given them to me, is greater than all, and no one is able to snatch them out of the Father's hand. I and the Father are one. Acts chapter 1, 7 through 8. It is not for you to know times or seasons that the Father has fixed by his own authority. But you will receive power when the Holy Spirit comes upon you, and you will be my witnesses in Jerusalem and in all Judea and Samaria and to the end of the earth. 2 Corinthians chapter 1, 20 through 22. For all the promises of God find their yes in him. That is why it is through him that we utter our amen to God for his glory. And it is God who establishes us with you in Christ, and has anointed us, and who has also put his seal on us, and given us his Spirit in our hearts as a guarantee. Acts chapter 2, 38 through 39. And Peter said to them, repent and be baptized, every one of you, in the name of Jesus Christ, for the forgiveness of your sins. And you will receive the gift of the Holy Spirit. For the promise is for you and for your children, and for all who are far off, everyone whom the Lord our God calls to himself. Deuteronomy 26, 17 through 19. You have declared today that the Lord is your God, and that you will walk in his ways, and keep his statutes and his commandments and his rules, and will obey his voice. And the Lord has declared today that you are a people for his treasured possession, as he has promised you, and that you are to keep all his commandments. And that he will set you in praise and in fame and in honor high above all nations that he has made, and that you shall be a people holy to the Lord your God, as he promised. Hebrews chapter 10, 19 through 23. Therefore, brothers,
Since we have confidence to enter the holy places by the blood of Jesus, by the new and living way that he opened for us through the curtain, that is through his flesh, and since we have a great priest over the house of God, let us draw near with a true heart in full assurance of faith, with our hearts sprinkled clean from an evil conscience and our bodies washed with pure water. Let us hold fast the confession of our hope without wavering, for he who promised is faithful. Exodus 14:13-14. And Moses said to the people, "Fear not, stand firm, and see the salvation of the Lord, which he will work for you today. For the Egyptians whom you see today, you shall never see again. The Lord will fight for you, and you have only to be silent." Isaiah 43:1-3. "But now, thus says the Lord, he who created you, O Jacob, he who formed you, O Israel, fear not, for I have redeemed you. I have called you by name. You are mine. When you pass through the waters, I will be with you, and through the rivers, they shall not overwhelm you. When you walk through fire, you shall not be burned, and the flame shall not consume you. For I am the Lord your God, the Holy One of Israel, your Savior." Isaiah 54:10. "For the mountains may depart, and the hills be removed, but my steadfast love shall not depart from you, and my covenant of peace shall not be removed, says the Lord, who has compassion on you." Isaiah 54:13-14. "All your children shall be taught by the Lord, and great shall be the peace of your children. In righteousness you shall be established. You shall be far from oppression, for you shall not fear, and from terror, for it shall not come near you. And great shall be the peace of your children. In righteousness you shall be established. You shall be far from oppression, for you shall not fear, and from terror, for it shall not come near you." Isaiah 54:13-14. "No weapon that is fashioned against you shall succeed, and you shall refute every tongue that rises against you in judgment. This is the heritage of the servants of the Lord, and their vindication from me, declares the Lord." Isaiah 58:6-12. "Is not this the fast that I choose? To loose the bonds of wickedness, to undo the straps of the yoke, to let the oppressed go free, and to break every yoke? Is it not to share your bread with the hungry and bring the homeless poor into your house? When you see the naked, to cover him, and not to hide yourself from your own flesh? Then shall your light break forth like the dawn, and your healing shall spring up speedily. Your righteousness shall go before you. The glory of the Lord shall be your rear guard. Then you shall call, and the Lord will answer. You shall cry, and he will say, 'Here I am.' If you take away the yoke from your midst,
the pointing of the finger and speaking wickedness. If you pour yourself out for the hungry and satisfy the desire of the afflicted, then shall your light rise in the darkness and your gloom be as the noonday. And the Lord will guide you continually and satisfy your desire in scorched places and make your bones strong. And you shall be like a watered garden, like a spring of water whose waters do not fail. And your ancient ruins shall be rebuilt. You shall raise up the foundations of many generations. You shall be called the repairer of the breach, the restorer of streets to dwell in. James 1:2-5. Count it all joy, my brothers, when you meet trials of various kinds. For you know that the testing of your faith produces steadfastness. And let steadfastness have its full effect, that you may be perfect and complete, lacking in nothing. If any of you lacks wisdom, let him ask God, who gives generously to all without reproach, and it will be given him. James 4:7-8, and verse 10. Submit yourselves therefore to God. Resist the devil and he will flee from you. Draw near to God and he will draw near to you. Humble yourselves before the Lord and he will exalt you. First John 1:9. If we confess our sins, he is faithful and just to forgive us our sins and to cleanse us from all unrighteousness. 2 Chronicles 7:14-16. If my people who are called by my name humble themselves and pray and seek my face and turn from their wicked ways, then I will hear from heaven and will forgive their sin and heal their land. Now my eyes will be open and my ears attentive to the prayer that is made in this place. For now I have chosen and consecrated this house, that my name may be there forever. My eyes and my heart will be there for all time. Deuteronomy 31:6-8. Be strong and courageous. Do not fear or be in dread of them, for it is the Lord your God who goes with you. He will not leave you or forsake you. Then Moses summoned Joshua and said to him in the sight of all Israel, be strong and courageous. For you shall go with this people into the land that the Lord has sworn to their fathers to give them, and you shall put them in possession of it. It is the Lord who goes before you. He will be with you. He will not leave you or forsake you. Do not fear or be dismayed. Jeremiah 29:11-14. For I know the plans I have for you, declares the Lord. Plans for welfare and not for evil, to give you a future and a hope. Then you will call upon me and come and pray to me, and I will hear you. You will seek me and find me, when you seek me with all your heart. I will be found by you, declares the Lord. John 3:16-17.
For God so loved the world that he gave his only Son, that whoever believes in him should not perish, but have eternal life. For God did not send his Son into the world to condemn the world, but in order that the world might be saved through him. John chapter 8, 34 through 36. Jesus answered them, "Truly, truly I say to you, everyone who practices sin is a slave to sin. The slave does not remain in the house forever. The Son remains forever. So if the Son sets you free, you will be free indeed." Malachi chapter 3, 10 through 12. "Bring the full tithe into the storehouse, that there may be food in my house, and thereby put me to the test, says the Lord of hosts, if I will not open the windows of heaven for you and pour down for you a blessing until there is no more need. I will rebuke the devourer for you, so that it will not destroy the fruits of your soil, and your vine in the field shall not fail to bear, says the Lord of hosts. Then all nations will call you blessed, for you will be a land of delight, says the Lord of hosts." Mark chapter 11, 22 through 26. And Jesus answered them, "Have faith in God. Truly I say to you, whoever says to this mountain, 'Be taken up and thrown into the sea,' and does not doubt in his heart, but believes that what he says will come to pass, it will be done for him. Therefore I tell you, whatever you ask in prayer, believe that you have received it, and it will be yours. And whenever you stand praying, forgive if you have anything against anyone, so that your Father also who is in heaven may forgive you your trespasses.

Joshua chapter 1, 6 through 9. Be strong and courageous, for you shall cause this people to inherit the land that I swore to their fathers to give them. Only be strong and very courageous, being careful to do according to all the law that Moses, my servant, commanded you. Do not turn from it to the right hand or to the left, that you may have good success wherever you go. This book of the law shall not depart from your mouth, but you shall meditate on it day and night, so that you may be careful to do according to all that is written in it. For then you will make your way prosperous, and then you will have good success. Have I not commanded you? Be strong and courageous. Do not be frightened, and do not be dismayed, for the Lord your God is with you wherever you go. Philippians chapter 4, 19 through 20. And my God will supply every need of yours according to his riches and glory in Christ Jesus. To our God and Father be glory forever and ever. Amen. Psalm chapter 37, 3 through 11. Trust in the Lord and do good. Dwell in the land and befriend faithfulness. Delight yourself in the Lord, and he will give you the desires of your heart. Commit your way to the Lord. Trust in him, and he will act. He will bring forth your righteousness as the light, and your justice as the noonday. Be still before the Lord, and wait patiently for him. Fret not yourself over the one who prospers in his way, over the man who carries out evil devices. Refrain from anger and forsake wrath. Fret not yourself. It tends only to evil. For the evildoers shall be cut off, but those who wait for the Lord shall inherit the land. In just a little while, the wicked will be no more. Though you look carefully at his place, he will not be there. But the meek shall inherit the land and delight themselves in abundant peace. Psalm chapter 50, 14 through 15. Offer to God a sacrifice of thanksgiving, and perform your vows to the Most High, and call upon me in the day of trouble. I will deliver you, and you shall glorify me.

Revelation chapter 2, 5 through 7. Remember therefore from where you have fallen. Repent and do the works you did at first. If not, I will come to you and remove your lampstand from its place, unless you repent. Yet this you have. You hate the works of the Nicolaitans, which I also hate. He who has an ear, let him hear what the Spirit says to the churches. To the one who conquers, I will grant to eat of the tree of life, which is in the paradise of God. Revelation chapter 2, 10 through 11. Be faithful unto death, and I will give you the crown of life. He who has an ear, let him hear what the Spirit says to the churches. The one who conquers will not be hurt by the second death. Revelation chapter 2, verse 17. He who has an ear, let him hear what the Spirit says to the churches. To the one who conquers, I will give some of the hidden manna, and I will give him a white stone with a new name written on the stone that no one knows except the one who receives it. Revelation chapter 2, 26 through 29. The one who conquers and who keeps my works until the end, to him I will give authority over the nations, and he will rule them with a rod of iron, as when earthen pots are broken in pieces, even as I myself have received authority from my Father, and I will give him the morning star. He who has an ear, let him hear what the Spirit says to the churches. Revelation chapter 3, verse 5. The one who conquers will be clothed thus in white garments, and I will never blot out his name from the book of life. I will confess his name before my Father and before his angels. He who has an ear, let him hear what the Spirit says to the churches. Revelation chapter 3, 10 through 13. Because you have kept my word about patient endurance, I will keep you from the hour of trial that is coming on the whole world, to try those who dwell on the earth. I am coming soon. Hold fast what you have, so that no one may seize your crown. The one who conquers, I will make him a pillar in the temple of my God. Never shall he go out of it. And I will write on him the name of my God and the name of the city of my God, the New Jerusalem, which comes down from my God out of heaven, and my own new name. He who has an ear, let him hear what the Spirit says to the churches. Revelation chapter 3, 20 through 22. Behold, I stand at the door and knock. If anyone hears my voice and opens the door, I will come in to him and eat with him, and he with me. The one who conquers, I will grant him to sit with me on my throne, as I also conquered and sat down with my Father on his throne. He who has an ear, let him hear what the Spirit says to the churches. First Peter chapter 3, 10 through 12.
Whoever desires to love life and see good days, let him keep his tongue from evil and his lips from speaking deceit. Let him turn away from evil and do good. Let him seek peace and pursue it. For the eyes of the Lord are on the righteous, and his ears are open to their prayer. But the face of the Lord is against those who do evil. Philippians chapter 4, 4 through 9. Rejoice in the Lord always. Again, I will say, rejoice. Let your reasonableness be known to everyone. The Lord is at hand. Do not be anxious about anything, but in everything, by prayer and supplication, with thanksgiving, let your requests be known to God. And the peace of God, which surpasses all understanding, will guard your hearts and your minds in Christ Jesus. Finally, brothers, whatever is true, whatever is honorable, whatever is just, whatever is pure, whatever is lovely, whatever is commendable, if there is any excellence, if there is anything worthy of praise, think about these things. What you have learned and received and heard and seen in me, practice these things, and the God of peace will be with you. Psalm chapter 34, 15 through 19. The eyes of the Lord are toward the righteous, and his ears toward their cry. The face of the Lord is against those who do evil, to cut off the memory of them from the earth. When the righteous cry for help, the Lord hears and delivers them out of all their troubles. The Lord is near to the brokenhearted, and saves the crushed in spirit. Many are the afflictions of the righteous, but the Lord delivers him out of them all. Jeremiah chapter 33, 2 through 3. Thus says the Lord who made the earth, the Lord who formed it to establish it. The Lord is his name. Call to me and I will answer you and will tell you great and hidden things that you have not known. Jeremiah chapter 33, verse 6. Behold, I will bring it health and cure, and I will cure them. And I will reveal to them abundance of peace and truth. Isaiah 41, 10 through 13. Fear not, for I am with you. Be not dismayed, for I am your God. I will strengthen you. I will help you. I will uphold you with my righteous right hand. Behold, all who are incensed against you shall be put to shame and confounded. Those who strive against you shall be as nothing and shall perish. You shall seek those who contend with you, but you shall not find them. Those who war against you shall be as nothing at all. For I, the Lord your God, hold your right hand. It is I who say to you, fear not. I am the one who helps you. Isaiah 40, 27 through 31. Why do you say, O Jacob, and speak, O Israel, my way is hidden from the Lord,
and my right is disregarded by my God. Have you not known? Have you not heard? The Lord is the everlasting God, the creator of the ends of the earth. He does not faint or grow weary. His understanding is unsearchable. He gives power to the faint, and to him who has no might, he increases strength. Even youths shall faint and be weary, and young men shall fall exhausted. But they who wait for the Lord shall renew their strength. They shall mount up with wings like eagles. They shall run and not be weary. They shall walk and not faint. Matthew chapter 11, 28 through 30. Come to me, all who labor and are heavily burdened, and I will give you rest. Take my yoke upon you and learn from me, for I am gentle and humble in heart, and you will find rest for your souls. For my yoke is easy and my burden is light. Psalm 91. He who dwells in the secret place of the Most High will rest in the shadow of the Almighty. I will say of Yahweh, He is my refuge and my fortress, my God in whom I trust. For He will deliver you from the snare of the fowler and from the deadly pestilence. He will cover you with His feathers. Under His wings you will take refuge. His faithfulness is your shield and rampart. You shall not be afraid of the terror by night, nor of the arrow that flies by day, nor of the pestilence that walks in darkness, nor of the destruction that wastes at noonday. 1,000 may fall at your side, and 10,000 at your right hand, but it will not come near you. You will only look with your eyes and see the recompense of the wicked. Because you have made Yahweh your refuge and the Most High your dwelling place, no evil shall happen to you. Neither shall any plague come near your dwelling. For He will put His angels in charge of you to guard you in all your ways. They will bear you up in their hands so that you won't dash your foot against a stone. You will tread on the lion and the cobra. You will trample the young lion and the serpent underfoot. Because He has set His love on me, therefore I will deliver him. I will set him on high because he has known my name. He will call on me and I will answer him. I will be with him in trouble. I will deliver him and honor him. I will satisfy him with long life and show him my salvation. Romans chapter 8, 16 through 18. The Spirit Himself testifies with our spirit that we are children of God. And if children, then heirs, heirs of God, and joint heirs with Christ, if indeed we suffer with Him, that we may also be glorified with Him. For I consider that the sufferings of this present time are not worthy to be compared with the glory which will be revealed toward us. John chapter 14, 25 through 27. These things I have spoken to you while I am still with you. But the Helper, the Holy Spirit, whom the Father will send in my name, He will teach you all things and bring to your remembrance all that I have said to you. Peace I leave with you. My peace I give to you.
Not as the world gives do I give to you. Let not your hearts be troubled, neither let them be afraid. Romans chapter 5, 1 through 5. Therefore, since we have been justified by faith, we have peace with God through our Lord Jesus Christ. Through him, we have also obtained access by faith into this grace in which we stand, and we rejoice in hope of the glory of God. Not only that, but we rejoice in our sufferings, knowing that suffering produces endurance, and endurance produces character, and character produces hope, and hope does not put us to shame, because God's love has been poured into our hearts through the Holy Spirit who has been given to us. Second Corinthians chapter 13, verse 11. Finally, brothers, rejoice, aim for restoration, comfort one another, agree with one another, live in peace, and the God of love and peace will be with you. Isaiah chapter 53, verse 5. But he was wounded for our transgressions. He was crushed for our iniquities. Upon him was the chastisement that brought us peace, and with his stripes we are healed. Psalm chapter 37, verse 37. Mark the blameless and behold the upright, for there is a future for the man of peace. Hebrews chapter 12, verse 11. For the moment, all discipline seems painful rather than pleasant, but later it yields the peaceful fruit of righteousness to those who have been trained by it. Matthew chapter 6, 25 through 33. Therefore I tell you, do not be anxious about your life, what you will eat or what you will drink, nor about your body, what you will put on. Is not life more than food, and the body more than clothing? Look at the birds of the air. They neither sow nor reap, nor gather into barns, and yet your heavenly Father feeds them. Are you not of more value than they? And which of you, by being anxious, can add a single hour to his span of life? And why are you anxious about clothing? Consider the lilies of the field, how they grow. They neither toil nor spin. Yet I tell you, even Solomon in all his glory was not arrayed like one of these. But if God so clothes the grass of the field, which today is alive and tomorrow is thrown into the oven, will he not much more clothe you? O you of little faith. Therefore, do not be anxious, saying, what shall we eat, or what shall we drink, or what shall we wear? For the Gentiles seek after these things, and your heavenly Father knows that you need them all. But seek first the kingdom of God and his righteousness, and all these things will be added to you.

Psalm chapter 126, 5 through 6. Those who sow in tears shall reap with shouts of joy. He who goes out weeping, bearing the seed for sowing, shall come home with shouts of joy, bringing his sheaves with him. Psalm 16, 5 through 11. The Lord is my chosen portion and my cup. You hold my lot. The lines have fallen for me in pleasant places. Indeed, I have a beautiful inheritance. I bless the Lord who gives me counsel. In the night also my heart instructs me. I have set the Lord always before me. Because he is at my right hand, I shall not be shaken. Therefore my heart is glad, and my whole being rejoices. My flesh also dwells secure. For you will not abandon my soul to Sheol, or let your Holy One see corruption. You make known to me the path of life. In your presence there's fullness of joy. At your right hand are pleasures forevermore. John 16:33. I have said these things to you, that in me you may have peace. In the world you will have tribulation, but take heart. I have overcome the world. First Peter chapter 5, 6 through 7. Humble yourselves, therefore, under the mighty hand of God, so that at the proper time he may exalt you, casting all your anxieties on him, because he cares for you.

Lamentations 3:22-23. The steadfast love of the Lord never ceases. His mercies never come to an end. They are new every morning. Great is your faithfulness. Psalm 32:7-10. You are a hiding place for me. You preserve me from trouble. You surround me with shouts of deliverance. Many are the sorrows of the wicked, but steadfast love surrounds the one who trusts in the Lord. Jeremiah 17:7-8. Blessed is the man who trusts in the Lord, whose trust is the Lord. He is like a tree planted by water that sends out its roots by the stream and does not fear when heat comes, for its leaves remain green and is not anxious in the year of drought, for it does not cease to bear fruit. Romans 8:26-30. Likewise, the Spirit helps us in our weakness, for we do not know what to pray for as we ought, but the Spirit Himself intercedes for us with groanings too deep for words. And he who searches hearts knows what is the mind of the Spirit, because the Spirit intercedes for the saints according to the will of God. And we know that for those who love God, all things work together for good, for those who are called according to his purpose. For those whom he foreknew, he also predestined to be conformed to the image of his Son, in order that he might be the firstborn among many brothers. And those whom he predestined, he also called. And those whom he called, he also justified. And those whom he justified, he also glorified. Romans chapter 8:35-39. Who shall separate us from the love of Christ? Shall tribulation, or distress, or persecution, or famine, or nakedness, or danger, or sword? As it is written, for your sake we are being killed all day long. We are regarded as sheep to be slaughtered. No, in all these things we are more than conquerors through him who loved us. For I am sure that neither death nor life, nor angels nor rulers, nor things present nor things to come, nor powers, nor height nor depth, nor anything else in all creation will be able to separate us from the love of God in Christ Jesus our Lord. Romans 10:9-13. If you confess with your mouth that Jesus is Lord, and believe in your heart that God raised him from the dead, you will be saved. For with the heart one believes and is justified, and with the mouth one confesses and is saved. For the scripture says, everyone who believes in him will not be put to shame. For there is no distinction between Jew and Greek, for the same Lord is Lord of all, bestowing his riches on all who call on him. For everyone who calls on the name of the Lord
will be saved. Psalm chapter 9:9-12. The Lord is a stronghold for the oppressed, a stronghold in times of trouble. And those who know your name put their trust in you. For you, O Lord, have not forsaken those who seek you. Sing praises to the Lord, who sits enthroned in Zion. Tell among the peoples his deeds, for he who avenges blood is mindful of them. He does not forget the cry of the afflicted. Proverbs 3:1-12. My son, do not forget my teaching, but let your heart keep my commands. For length of days and years of life and peace they will add to you. Let not steadfast love and faithfulness forsake you. Bind them around your neck. Write them on the tablet of your heart. So you will find favor and good success in the sight of God and man. Trust in the Lord with all your heart, and do not lean on your own understanding. In all your ways, acknowledge him, and he will make straight your paths. Be not wise in your own eyes. Fear the Lord and turn away from evil. It will be healing to your flesh and refreshment to your bones. Honor the Lord with your wealth and with the first fruits of all your produce. Then your barns will be filled with plenty, and your vats will be bursting with wine. My son, do not despise the Lord's discipline, or be weary of his reproof. For the Lord reproves him who he loves, as a father the son in whom he delights. James 5:13-16. Is anyone among you suffering? Let him pray. Is anyone cheerful? Let him sing praise. Is anyone among you sick? Let him call for the elders of the church, and let them pray over him, anointing him with oil in the name of the Lord. And the prayer of faith will save the one who is sick, and the Lord will raise him up. And if he has committed sins, he will be forgiven. Therefore, confess your sins to one another and pray for one another that you may be healed. The prayer of a righteous person has

Who asks receives, and the one who seeks finds, and to the one who knocks it will be opened. Or which one of you, if his son asks him for bread, will give him a stone? Or if he asks for a fish, will give him a serpent? If you then, who are evil, know how to give good gifts to your children, how much more will your Father who is in heaven give good things to those who ask him? Psalm 103, 1 through 12. Bless the Lord, O my soul, and all that is within me. Bless his holy name. Bless the Lord, O my soul. And forget not all his benefits, who forgives all your iniquity, who heals all your diseases, who redeems your life from the pit, who crowns you with steadfast love and mercy, who satisfies you with good so that your youth is renewed like the eagles. The Lord works righteousness and justice for all who are oppressed. He made known his ways to Moses, his acts to the people of Israel. The Lord is merciful and gracious, slow to anger and abounding in steadfast love. He will not always chide, nor will he keep his anger forever. He does not deal with us according to our sins, nor repay us according to our iniquities. For as high as the heavens are above the earth, so great is his steadfast love toward those who fear him. As far as the east is from the west, so far does he remove our transgressions from us. As a father shows compassion to his children, so the Lord shows compassion to those who fear him. Psalm 107, 13 through 16. Then they cried to the Lord in their trouble, and he delivered them from their distress. He brought them out of darkness and the shadow of death, and burst their bonds apart. Let them thank the Lord for his steadfast love, for his wondrous works to the children of man. For he shatters the doors of bronze, and cuts into the bars of iron. John 14:1 through 7. Let not your hearts be troubled. Believe in God. Believe also in me. In my Father's house are many rooms. If it were not so, would I have told you that I go to prepare a place for you? And if I go and prepare a place for you, I will come again and will take you to myself, that where I am you may also be. And you know the way to where I am going. Thomas said to him, Lord, we do not know where you are going. How can we know the way? Jesus said to him, I am the way, and the truth, and the life. No one comes to the Father except through me. If you had known me, you would have known my Father also. From now on, you do know him and have seen him. John 14:12 through 21. Truly, truly I say to you, whoever believes in me will also do the works that I do, and greater works than these will he do, because I am going to the Father. Whatever you ask in my name, this I will do, that the Father may be glorified in the Son. If you ask me anything in my name, I will do it. If you love me,
You will keep

my commandments. And I will ask the Father, and he will give you another helper to be with you forever, even the Spirit of Truth, whom the world cannot receive because it neither sees him nor knows him. You know him, for he dwells with you and will be in you. I will not leave you as orphans. I will come to you. Yet a little while and the world will see me no more. But you will see me. Because I live, you also will live. In that day you will know that I am in my Father, and you in me, and I in you. Whoever has my commandments and keeps them, he it is who loves me. And he who loves me will be loved by my Father, and I will love him and manifest myself to him. Mark 10:27-31. Jesus looked at them and said, "With man it is impossible, but not with God. For all things are possible with God." Peter began to say to him, "See, we have left everything and followed you." Jesus said, "Truly, I say to you, there is no one who has left house or brothers or sisters or mother or father or children or lands for my sake and for the gospel, who will not receive 100-fold now in this time, houses and brothers and sisters and mothers and children and lands, with persecutions, and in the age to come eternal life. But many who are first will be last, and the last will be first." Matthew 24:12-13. "And because lawlessness will be increased, the love of many will grow cold. But the one who endures to the end will be saved." John 15:1-11. "I am the true vine, and my Father is the vine dresser. Every branch in me that does not bear fruit, he takes away. And every branch that does bear fruit, he prunes, that it may bear more fruit. Already you are clean because of the word that I have spoken to you. Abide in me, and I in you. As the branch cannot bear fruit by itself, unless it abides in the vine, neither can you, unless you abide in me. I am the vine, you are the branches. Whoever abides in me and I in him, he it is that bears much fruit. For apart from me, you can do nothing. If anyone does not abide in me, he is thrown away like a branch and withers. And the branches are gathered, thrown into the fire and burned. If you abide in me and my words abide in you, ask whatever you wish, and it will be done for you. By this my Father is glorified, that you bear much fruit, and so prove to be my disciples. As the Father has loved me, so have I loved you. Abide in my love. If you keep my commandments, you will abide in my love, just as I have kept my Father's commandments and abide in his love. These things I have spoken to you, that my joy may be in you, and that your joy may be full." 2 Peter 1:3-11. "His divine power has granted to us all things that pertain to life and godliness, through the knowledge of him who called us to his own glory and excellence, by which he granted to us his precious and very great promises, so that through them you may become partakers of the divine nature, having escaped from the corruption that is in the world because of
sinful desire. For this very reason, make every effort to supplement your faith with virtue, and virtue with knowledge, and knowledge with self-control, and self-control with steadfastness, and steadfastness with godliness, and godliness with brotherly affection, and brotherly affection with love. For if these qualities are yours and are increasing, they keep you from being ineffective or unfruitful in the knowledge of our Lord Jesus Christ. For whoever lacks these qualities is so nearsighted that he is blind, having forgotten that he was cleansed from his former sins. Therefore, brothers, be all the more diligent to confirm your calling and election. For if you practice these qualities, you will never fall. For in this way there will be richly provided for you an entrance into the eternal kingdom of our Lord and Savior Jesus Christ. Job 36:10-11. He opens their ears to instruction and commands that they return from iniquity. If they listen and serve him, they complete their days in prosperity and their years in pleasantness. Psalm 46:1-7. God is our refuge and strength, a very present help in trouble. Therefore, we will not fear though the earth gives way, though the mountains be moved into the heart of the sea, though its waters roar and foam, though the mountains tremble at its swelling. There is a river whose streams make glad the city of God, the holy habitation of the Most High. God is in the midst of her. She shall not be moved. God will help her when morning dawns. The nations rage, the kingdoms totter. He utters his voice, the earth melts. The Lord of hosts is with us. The God of Jacob is our fortress. Romans 6:5-14. For if we have been united with him in a death like his, we shall certainly be united with him in a resurrection like his. We know that our old self was crucified with him in order that the body of sin might be brought to nothing, so that we would no longer be enslaved to sin. For one who has died has been set free from sin. Now, if we have died with Christ, we believe that we will also live with him. We know that Christ, being raised from the dead, will never die again. Death no longer has dominion over him. For the death he died to sin once for all. But the life he lives to God. So you also must consider yourselves dead to sin and alive to God in Christ Jesus. Let not sin, therefore, reign in your mortal body, to make you obey its passions. Do not present your members to sin as instruments for unrighteousness, but present yourselves to God as those who have been brought from death to life, and your members to God as instruments for righteousness. For sin will have no dominion over you, since you are not under law, but under grace. Psalm 147:1-6. Praise the Lord, for it is good to sing praises to our God, for it is pleasant, and a song of praise is fitting. The Lord builds up Jerusalem. He gathers the outcasts of Israel. He heals the brokenhearted and binds up their wounds. He determines the number of the stars. He gives to all of them their names. Great
is our Lord and abundant in power. His understanding is beyond measure. The Lord lifts up the humble. He casts the wicked to the ground. Revelation 21, 1 through 7. Then I saw a new heaven and a new earth, for the first heaven and the first earth had passed away, and the sea was no more. And I saw the holy city, New Jerusalem, coming down out of heaven from God, prepared as a bride adorned for her husband. And I heard a loud voice from the throne saying, "Behold, the dwelling place of God is with man. He will dwell with them, and they will be his people, and God himself will be with them as their God. He will wipe away every tear from their eyes, and death shall be no more. Neither shall there be mourning, nor crying, nor pain any more. For the former things have passed away." And he who was seated on the throne said, "Behold, I am making all things new." Also he said, "Write this down, for these words are trustworthy and true." And he said to me, "It is done. I am the Alpha and the Omega, the beginning and the end. To the thirsty I will give from the spring of the water of life without payment. The one who conquers will have this heritage, and I will be his God, and he will be my son." Galatians 6, 8 through 10. "For the one who sows to his own flesh will from the flesh reap corruption. But the one who sows to the Spirit will from the Spirit reap eternal life. And let us not grow weary of doing good, for in due season we will reap if we do not give up. So then, as we have opportunity, let us do good to everyone, and especially to those who are of the household of faith." Psalm 138. "I give you thanks, O Lord, with my whole heart. Before the gods I sing your praise. I bow down toward your holy temple and give thanks to your name for your steadfast love and your faithfulness. For you have exalted above all things your name and your word. On the day I called, you answered me. My strength of soul you increased. All the kings of the earth shall give you thanks, O Lord, for they have heard the words of your mouth, and they shall sing of the ways of the Lord, for great is the glory of the Lord. For though the Lord is high, he regards the lowly, but the haughty he knows from afar. Though I walk in the midst of trouble, you preserve my life. You stretch out your hand against the wrath of my enemies, and your right hand delivers me. The Lord will fulfill his purpose for me. Your steadfast love, O Lord, endures forever. Do not forsake the work of your hands." First John 2, 24 through 25. "Let what you heard from the beginning abide in you. If what you heard from the beginning abides in you, then you too will abide in the Son and in the Father. And this is the promise that he made to us: eternal life."
John chapter 6, 47 through 51. Truly, truly I say to you, whoever believes has eternal life. I am the bread of life. Your fathers ate the manna in the wilderness, and they died. This is the bread that comes down from heaven, so that one may eat of it and not die. I am the living bread that came down from heaven. If anyone eats of this bread, he will live forever. And the bread that I will give for the life of the world is my flesh. Matthew 6, 14 through 15. For if you forgive others their trespasses, your heavenly Father will also forgive you. But if you do not forgive others their trespasses, neither will your Father forgive your trespasses. Psalm 55, 22. Cast your burden on the Lord, and He will sustain you. He will never permit the righteous to be moved. Isaiah 52, 12. For you shall not go out in haste, and you shall not go in flight. For the Lord will go before you, and the God of Israel will be your rear guard. Psalm 32, 8. I will instruct you and teach you in the way you should go. I will counsel you with my eye upon you. Isaiah 30, 18 through 21. Therefore the Lord waits to be gracious to you, and therefore he exalts himself to show mercy to you. For the Lord is a God of justice. Blessed are all those who wait for him. For a people shall dwell in Zion, in Jerusalem. You shall weep no more. He will surely be gracious to you at the sound of your cry. As soon as he hears it, he answers you. And though the Lord give you the bread of adversity and the water of affliction, yet your teacher will not hide himself anymore, but your eyes shall see your teacher, and your ears shall hear a word behind you saying, this is the way, walk in it, when you turn to the right or when you turn to the left. Philippians chapter 1, verse 6. And I am sure of this, that he who began a good work in you will bring it to completion at the day of Jesus Christ. Isaiah 26, verse 3. You keep him in perfect peace whose mind is stayed on you, because he trusts in you. John chapter 11, 25 through 26. Jesus said to her, I am the resurrection and the life. Whoever believes in me, though he die, yet shall he live. And everyone who lives and believes in me shall never die. Second Corinthians 4, 16 through 18. So we do not lose heart. Though our outward self is wasting away, our inner self is being renewed day by day. For this light momentary affliction is preparing for us an eternal weight of glory beyond all comparison. As we look not to the things that are seen, but to the things that are unseen. For the things that are seen are transient, but the things that are unseen are eternal.
Philippians 3:20-21. But our citizenship is in heaven, and from it we await a Savior, the Lord Jesus Christ, who will transform our lowly body to be like his glorious body, by the power that enables him even to subject all things to himself. Matthew 5:2-11. And he opened his mouth and taught them, saying, Blessed are the poor in spirit, for theirs is the kingdom of heaven. Blessed are those who mourn, for they shall be comforted. Blessed are the meek, for they shall inherit the earth. Blessed are those who hunger and thirst for righteousness, for they shall be satisfied. Blessed are the merciful, for they shall receive mercy. Blessed are the pure in heart, for they shall see God. Blessed are the peacemakers, for they shall be called sons of God. Blessed are those who are persecuted for righteousness' sake, for theirs is the kingdom of heaven. Blessed are you when others revile you and persecute you and utter all kinds of evil against you falsely on my account. Rejoice and be glad, for your reward is great in heaven, for so they persecuted the prophets who were before you. First John 4:4. Little children, you are from God and have overcome them, for he who is in you is greater than he who is in the world. Matthew 10:39-42. Whoever finds his life will lose it, and whoever loses his life for my sake will find it. Whoever receives you receives me, and whoever receives me receives him who sent me. The one who receives a prophet because he is a prophet will receive a prophet's reward, and the one who receives a righteous person because he is a righteous person will receive a righteous person's reward. And whoever gives one of these little ones even a cup of cold water because he is a disciple, truly I say to you, he will by no means lose his reward. Psalm 145:13-19. The Lord is faithful in all his words and kind in all his works. The Lord upholds all who are falling and raises up all who are bowed down. The eyes of all look to you, and you give them their food in due season. You open your hand, you satisfy the desire of every living thing. The Lord is righteous in all his ways and kind in all his works. The Lord is near to all who call on him, to all who call on him in truth. He fulfills the desire of those who fear him. He also hears their cry and saves them. First Corinthians 10:13. No temptation has overtaken you that is not common to man. God is faithful, and he will not let you be tempted beyond your ability. But with the temptation, he will also provide the way of escape, that you may be able to endure it. Second Peter 3:8-9. But do not overlook this one fact, beloved, that with the Lord one day is as 1,000 years, and 1,000 years as one day. The Lord is not slow to fulfill his promise, as some count slowness, but is patient toward you,
not wishing that any should perish, but that all should reach repentance. Matthew 28, 18 through 20. And Jesus came and said to them, "All authority in heaven and on earth has been given to me. Go therefore and make disciples of all nations, baptizing them in the name of the Father and of the Son and of the Holy Spirit, teaching them to observe all that I have commanded you. And behold, I am with you always to the end of the age." Mark 16, 15 through 18. And he said to them, "Go into all the world and proclaim the gospel to the whole creation. Whoever believes and is baptized will be saved, but whoever does not believe will be condemned. And these signs will accompany those who believe. In my name they will cast out demons, they will speak in new tongues, they will pick up serpents with their hands, and if they drink any deadly poison, it will not hurt them. They will lay their hands on the sick, and they will recover." Second Timothy chapter 4, verse 8. "Henceforth there is laid up for me the crown of righteousness, which the Lord, the righteous judge, will award me on that day. And not only to me, but also to all who have loved his appearing." First Corinthians 6:14. "And God raised the Lord and will also raise us up by his power." Second Corinthians 4:14. "He who raised the Lord Jesus will raise us also with Jesus and bring us with you into his presence." James chapter 1, verse 12. "Blessed is the man who remains steadfast under trial, for when he has stood the test, he will receive the crown of life, which God has promised to those who love him." 1 Peter 4, 1 and 2. "Since therefore Christ suffered in the flesh, arm yourselves with the same way of thinking. For whoever has suffered in the flesh has ceased from sin, so as to live for the rest of the time in the flesh, no longer for human passions, but for the will of God." First John 3, 1 through 3. "See what kind of love the Father has given to us, that we should be called children of God. And so we are. The reason why the world does not know us is that it did not know him. Beloved, we are God's children now, and what we will be has not yet appeared. But we know that when he appears, we shall be like him, because we shall see him as he is. And everyone who thus hopes in him purifies himself as he is pure." Colossians chapter 3, 1 through 4. "If then you have been raised with Christ, seek the things that are above, where Christ is, seated at the right hand of God. Set your minds on things that are above, not on things that are on earth. For you have died, and your life is hidden with Christ in God. When Christ, who is your life, appears, then you also will appear with him in glory." 2 Peter 3:13. "But according to his promise, we are waiting for new heavens and a new earth in which righteousness dwells."
John chapter 10, 9 through 11. I am the door. If anyone enters by me, he will be saved and will go in and out and find pasture. The thief comes only to steal and kill and destroy. I came that they may have life and have it abundantly. I am the good shepherd. The good shepherd lays down his life for the sheep. Romans chapter 6, 22 through 23. But now that you have been set free from sin and have become slaves of God, the fruit you get leads to sanctification, and its end, eternal life. For the wages of sin is death, but the free gift of God is eternal life in Christ Jesus our Lord. Numbers 23:19. God is not man that he should lie, or a son of man that he should change his mind. Has he said, and will he not do it? Or has he spoken, and will he not fulfill it? Psalm 121. I lift up my eyes to the hills. From where does my help come? My help comes from the Lord, who made heaven and earth. He will not let your foot be moved. He who keeps you will not slumber. Behold, he who keeps Israel will neither slumber nor sleep. The Lord is your keeper. The Lord is your shade on your right hand. The sun shall not strike you by day, nor the moon by night. The Lord will keep you from all evil. He will keep your life. The Lord will keep your going out and your coming in from this time forth and forevermore. Psalm 1, 1 through 3. Blessed is the man who walks not in the counsel of the wicked, nor stands in the way of sinners, nor sits in the seat of scoffers. But his delight is in the law of the Lord, and on his law he meditates day and night. He is like a tree planted by streams of water, that yields its fruit in its season, and its leaf does not wither. In all that he does, he prospers.

Romans chapter 1, 16 through 17. For I am not ashamed of the gospel, for it is the power of God for salvation to everyone who believes, to the Jew first and also to the Greek. For in it the righteousness of God is revealed from faith for faith, as it is written, the righteous shall live by faith. Second Corinthians chapter 1, 3 through 5. Blessed be the God and Father of our Lord Jesus Christ, the Father of mercies and God of all comfort, who comforts us in all our affliction, so that we may be able to comfort those who are in any affliction with the comfort with which we ourselves are comforted by God. For as we share abundantly in Christ's sufferings, so through Christ we share abundantly in comfort too. Second Corinthians chapter 5, verse 17. Therefore, if anyone is in Christ, he is a new creation. The old has passed away. Behold, the new has come. John chapter 10, 27 through 30. My sheep hear my voice, and I know them, and they follow me. I give them eternal life, and they will never perish, and no one will snatch them out of my hand. My Father, who has given them to me, is greater than all, and no one is able to snatch them out of the Father's hand. I and the Father are one. Acts chapter 1, 7 through 8. It is not for you to know times or seasons that the Father has fixed by his own authority. But you will receive power when the Holy Spirit comes upon you, and you will be my witnesses in Jerusalem and in all Judea and Samaria and to the end of the earth. 2 Corinthians chapter 1, 20 through 22. For all the promises of God find their yes in him. That is why it is through him that we utter our amen to God for his glory. And it is God who establishes us with you in Christ, and has anointed us, and who has also put his seal on us, and given us his Spirit in our hearts as a guarantee. Acts chapter 2, 38 through 39. And Peter said to them, repent and be baptized, every one of you, in the name of Jesus Christ, for the forgiveness of your sins, and you will receive the gift of the Holy Spirit. For the promise is for you and for your children, and for all who are far off, everyone whom the Lord our God calls to himself. Deuteronomy 26, 17 through 19. You have declared today that the Lord is your God, and that you will walk in his ways, and keep his statutes and his commandments and his rules, and will obey his voice. And the Lord has declared today that you are a people for his treasured possession, as he has promised you, and that you are to keep all his commandments, and that he will set you in praise and in fame and in honor high above all nations that he has made, and that you shall be a people holy to the Lord your God, as he promised. Hebrews chapter 10, 19 through 23. Therefore, brothers,
Since we have confidence to enter the holy places by the blood of Jesus, by the new and living way that he opened for us through the curtain, that is through his flesh, and since we have a great priest over the house of God, let us draw near with a true heart in full assurance of faith, with our hearts sprinkled clean from an evil conscience and our bodies washed with pure water. Let us hold fast the confession of our hope without wavering, for he who promised is faithful. Exodus 14:13-14. And Moses said to the people, "Fear not, stand firm, and see the salvation of the Lord, which he will work for you today. For the Egyptians whom you see today, you shall never see again. The Lord will fight for you, and you have only to be silent." Isaiah 43:1-3. "But now, thus says the Lord, he who created you, O Jacob, he who formed you, O Israel, fear not, for I have redeemed you. I have called you by name. You are mine. When you pass through the waters, I will be with you, and through the rivers, they shall not overwhelm you. When you walk through fire, you shall not be burned, and the flame shall not consume you. For I am the Lord your God, the Holy One of Israel, your Savior." Isaiah 54:10. "For the mountains may depart and the hills be removed, but my steadfast love shall not depart from you, and my covenant of peace shall not be removed, says the Lord, who has compassion on you." Isaiah 54:13-14. "All your children shall be taught by the Lord, and great shall be the peace of your children. In righteousness you shall be established. You shall be far from oppression, for you shall not fear, and from terror, for it shall not come near you. And great shall be the peace of your children. In righteousness you shall be established. You shall be far from oppression, for you shall not fear, and from terror, for it shall not come near you." Isaiah 54:13-14. "No weapon that is fashioned against you shall succeed, and you shall refute every tongue that rises against you in judgment. This is the heritage of the servants of the Lord, and their vindication from me, declares the Lord." Isaiah 58:6-12. "Is not this the fast that I choose? To loose the bonds of wickedness, to undo the straps of the yoke, to let the oppressed go free, and to break every yoke? Is it not to share your bread with the hungry and bring the homeless poor into your house? When you see the naked, to cover him, and not to hide yourself from your own flesh? Then shall your light break forth like the dawn, and your healing shall spring up speedily. Your righteousness shall go before you. The glory of the Lord shall be your rear guard. Then you shall call, and the Lord will answer. You shall cry, and he will say, 'Here I am.' If you take away the yoke from your midst,
the pointing of the finger and speaking wickedness. If you pour yourself out for the hungry and satisfy the desire of the afflicted, then shall your light rise in the darkness, and your gloom be as the noonday. And the Lord will guide you continually and satisfy your desire in scorched places and make your bones strong. And you shall be like a watered garden, like a spring of water whose waters do not fail. And your ancient ruins shall be rebuilt. You shall raise up the foundations of many generations. You shall be called the repairer of the breach, the restorer of streets to dwell in. James 1:2-5. Count it all joy, my brothers, when you meet trials of various kinds. For you know that the testing of your faith produces steadfastness. And let steadfastness have its full effect, that you may be perfect and complete, lacking in nothing. If any of you lacks wisdom, let him ask God, who gives generously to all without reproach, and it will be given him. James 4:7-8, and verse 10. Submit yourselves therefore to God. Resist the devil, and he will flee from you. Draw near to God, and he will draw near to you. Humble yourselves before the Lord, and he will exalt you. First John 1:9. If we confess our sins, he is faithful and just to forgive us our sins and to cleanse us from all unrighteousness. 2 Chronicles 7:14-16. If my people who are called by my name humble themselves and pray and seek my face and turn from their wicked ways, then I will hear from heaven and will forgive their sin and heal their land. Now my eyes will be open and my ears attentive to the prayer that is made in this place. For now I have chosen and consecrated this house, that my name may be there forever. My eyes and my heart will be there for all time. Deuteronomy 31:6-8. Be strong and courageous. Do not fear or be in dread of them, for it is the Lord your God who goes with you. He will not leave you or forsake you. Then Moses summoned Joshua and said to him in the sight of all Israel, be strong and courageous, for you shall go with this people into the land that the Lord has sworn to their fathers to give them, and you shall put them in possession of it. It is the Lord who goes before you. He will be with you. He will not leave you or forsake you. Do not fear or be dismayed. Jeremiah 29:11-14. For I know the plans I have for you, declares the Lord. Plans for welfare and not for evil, to give you a future and a hope. Then you will call upon me and come and pray to me, and I will hear you. You will seek me and find me when you seek me with all your heart. I will be found by you, declares the Lord. John 3:16-17.
For God so loved the world that he gave his only Son, that whoever believes in him should not perish, but have eternal life. For God did not send his Son into the world to condemn the world, but in order that the world might be saved through him. John chapter 8, 34 through 36. Jesus answered them, "Truly, truly, I say to you, everyone who practices sin is a slave to sin. The slave does not remain in the house forever. The Son remains forever. So if the Son sets you free, you will be free indeed." Malachi chapter 3, 10 through 12. "Bring the full tithe into the storehouse, that there may be food in my house, and thereby put me to the test, says the Lord of hosts, if I will not open the windows of heaven for you and pour down for you a blessing until there is no more need. I will rebuke the devourer for you, so that it will not destroy the fruits of your soil. And your vine in the field shall not fail to bear, says the Lord of hosts. Then all nations will call you blessed, for you will be a land of delight, says the Lord of hosts." Mark chapter 11, 22 through 26. And Jesus answered them, "Have faith in God. Truly I say to you, whoever says to this mountain, 'Be taken up and thrown into the sea,' and does not doubt in his heart, but believes that what he says will come to pass, it will be done for him. Therefore I tell you, whatever you ask in prayer, believe that you have received it, and it will be yours. And whenever you stand praying, forgive if you have anything against anyone, so that your Father also who is in heaven may forgive you your trespasses.

Joshua chapter 1, 6 through 9. Be strong and courageous, for you shall cause this people to inherit the land that I swore to their fathers to give them. Only be strong and very courageous, being careful to do according to all the law that Moses, my servant, commanded you. Do not turn from it to the right hand or to the left, that you may have good success wherever you go. This book of the law shall not depart from your mouth, but you shall meditate on it day and night, so that you may be careful to do according to all that is written in it. For then you will make your way prosperous, and then you will have good success. Have I not commanded you? Be strong and courageous. Do not be frightened, and do not be dismayed, for the Lord your God is with you wherever you go. Philippians chapter 4, 19 through 20. And my God will supply every need of yours according to his riches and glory in Christ Jesus. To our God and Father be glory forever and ever. Amen. Psalm chapter 37, 3 through 11. Trust in the Lord and do good. Dwell in the land and befriend faithfulness. Delight yourself in the Lord, and he will give you the desires of your heart. Commit your way to the Lord. Trust in him, and he will act. He will bring forth your righteousness as the light, and your justice as the noonday. Be still before the Lord, and wait patiently for him. Fret not yourself over the one who prospers in his way, over the man who carries out evil devices. Refrain from anger and forsake wrath. Fret not yourself. It tends only to evil. For the evildoers shall be cut off, but those who wait for the Lord shall inherit the land. In just a little while, the wicked will be no more. Though you look carefully at his place, he will not be there. But the meek shall inherit the land and delight themselves in abundant peace. Psalm chapter 50, 14 through 15. Offer to God a sacrifice of thanksgiving, and perform your vows to the Most High, and call upon me in the day of trouble. I will deliver you, and you shall be in the day of trouble. I will deliver you, and you shall glorify me.

place unless you repent. Yet this you have. You hate the works of the Nicolaitans, which I also hate. He who has an ear, let him hear what the Spirit says to the churches. To the one who conquers, I will grant to eat of the tree of life, which is in the paradise of God. Revelation chapter 2, 10 through 11. Be faithful unto death, and I will give you the crown of life. He who has an ear, let him hear what the Spirit says to the churches. The one who conquers will not be hurt by the second death. Revelation chapter 2, verse 17. He who has an ear, let him hear what the Spirit says to the churches. To the one who conquers, I will give some of the hidden manna, and I will give him a white stone with a new name written on the stone that no one knows except the one who receives it. Revelation chapter 2, 26 through 29. The one who conquers and who keeps my works until the end, to him I will give authority over the nations, and he will rule them with a rod of iron, as when earthen pots are broken in pieces, even as I myself have received authority from my Father, and I will give him the morning star. He who has an ear, let him hear what the Spirit says to the churches. Revelation chapter 3, verse 5. The one who conquers will be clothed thus in white garments, and I will never blot out his name from the book of life. I will confess his name before my Father and before his angels. He who has an ear, let him hear what the Spirit says to the churches. Revelation chapter 3, 10 through 13. Because you have kept my word about patient endurance, I will keep you from the hour of trial that is coming on the whole world, to try those who dwell on the earth. I am coming soon. Hold fast what you have, so that no one may seize your crown. The one who conquers, I will make him a pillar in the temple of my God. Never shall he go out of it. And I will write on him the name of my God and the name of the city of my God, the New Jerusalem, which comes down from my God out of heaven, and my own new name. He who has an ear, let him hear what the Spirit says to the churches. Revelation chapter 3, 20 through 22. Behold, I stand at the door and knock. If anyone hears my voice and opens the door, I will come in to him and eat with him, and he with me. The one who conquers, I will grant him to sit with me on my throne, as I also conquered and sat down with my Father on his throne. He who has an ear, let him hear what the Spirit says to the churches. First Peter chapter 3, 10 through 12. Whoever desires to love life and see good days, let him keep his tongue from evil and his lips from speaking deceit. Let him turn away from evil and do good. Let him seek peace and pursue it. For the eyes of the Lord are on the righteous,

and his ears are open to their prayer. But the face of the Lord is against those who do evil. Philippians chapter 4, 4 through 9. Rejoice in the Lord always. Again, I will say, rejoice. Let your reasonableness be known to everyone. The Lord is at hand. Do not be anxious about anything, but in everything, by prayer and supplication, with thanksgiving, let your requests be known to God. And the peace of God, which surpasses all understanding, will guard your hearts and your minds in Christ Jesus. Finally, brothers, whatever is true, whatever is honorable, whatever is just, whatever is pure, whatever is lovely, whatever is commendable, if there is any excellence, if there is anything worthy of praise, think about these things. What you have learned and received and heard and seen in me, practice these things, and the God of peace will be with you. Psalm chapter 34, 15 through 19. The eyes of the Lord are toward the righteous, and his ears toward their cry. The face of the Lord is against those who do evil, to cut off the memory of them from the earth. When the righteous cry for help, the Lord hears and delivers them out of all their troubles. The Lord is near to the brokenhearted and saves the crushed in spirit. Many are the afflictions of the righteous, but the Lord delivers him out of them all. Jeremiah chapter 33, 2 through 3. Thus says the Lord who made the earth, the Lord who formed it to establish it. The Lord is his name. Call to me and I will answer you and will tell you great and hidden things that you have not known. Jeremiah chapter 33, verse 6. Behold, I will bring it health and cure, and I will cure them, and I will reveal to them abundance of peace and truth. Isaiah 41, 10 through 13. Fear not, for I am with you. Be not dismayed, for I am your God. I will strengthen you. I will help you. I will uphold you with my righteous right hand. Behold, all who are incensed against you shall be put to shame and confounded. Those who strive against you shall be as nothing and shall perish. You shall seek those who contend with you, but you shall not find them. Those who war against you shall be as nothing at all. For I, the Lord your God, hold your right hand. It is I who say to you, fear not. I am the one who helps you. Isaiah 40, 27 through 31. Why do you say, O Jacob, and speak, O Israel, my way is hidden from the Lord, and my right is disregarded by my God? Have you not known? Have you not heard? The Lord is the everlasting God, the creator of the ends of the earth. He does not faint or grow weary. His understanding is unsearchable.
He gives power to the faint, and to him who has no might, he increases strength. Even youths shall faint and be weary, and young men shall fall exhausted. But they who wait for the Lord shall renew their strength. They shall mount up with wings like eagles. They shall run and not be weary. They shall walk and not faint. Matthew chapter 11, 28 through 30. Come to me, all who labor and are heavily burdened, and I will give you rest. Take my yoke upon you and learn from me, for I am gentle and humble in heart, and you will find rest for your souls. For my yoke is easy and my burden is light. Psalm 91. He who dwells in the secret place of the Most High will rest in the shadow of the Almighty. I will say of Yahweh, He is my refuge and my fortress, my God in whom I trust. For He will deliver you from the snare of the fowler and from the deadly pestilence. He will cover you with His feathers. Under His wings you will take refuge. His faithfulness is your shield and rampart. You shall not be afraid of the terror by night, nor of the arrow that flies by day, nor of the pestilence that walks in darkness, nor of the destruction that wastes at noonday. 1,000 may fall at your side, and 10,000 at your right hand, but it will not come near you. You will only look with your eyes and see the recompense of the wicked. Because you have made Yahweh your refuge and the Most High your dwelling place, no evil shall happen to you, neither shall any plague come near your dwelling. For He will put His angels in charge of you to guard you in all your ways. They will bear you up in their hands so that you won't dash your foot against a stone. You will tread on the lion and the cobra. You will trample the young lion and the serpent underfoot. Because He has set His love on me, therefore I will deliver him. I will set him on high because he has known my name. He will call on me and I will answer him. I will be with him in trouble. I will deliver him and honor him. I will satisfy him with long life and show him my salvation. Romans chapter 8, 16 through 18. The Spirit Himself testifies with our spirit that we are children of God. And if children, then heirs, heirs of God, and joint heirs with Christ, if indeed we suffer with Him, that we may also be glorified with Him. For I consider that the sufferings of this present time are not worthy to be compared with the glory which will be revealed toward us. John chapter 14, 25 through 27. These things I have spoken to you while I am still with you. But the Helper, the Holy Spirit, whom the Father will send in my name, He will teach you all things and bring to your remembrance all that I have said to you. Peace I leave with you. My peace I give to you. Not as the world gives do I give to you. Let not your hearts be troubled, neither let them be afraid. Romans chapter 5, 1 through 5. Therefore,
Since we have been justified by faith, we have peace with God through our Lord Jesus Christ. Through him, we have also obtained access by faith into this grace in which we stand. And we rejoice in hope of the glory of God. Not only that, but we rejoice in our sufferings, knowing that suffering produces endurance, and endurance produces character, and character produces hope. And hope does not put us to shame, because God's love has been poured into our hearts through the Holy Spirit who has been given to us. Second Corinthians chapter 13, verse 11. Finally, brothers, rejoice. Aim for restoration. Comfort one another. Agree with one another. Live in peace, and the God of love and peace will be with you. Isaiah chapter 53, verse 5. But he was wounded for our transgressions. He was crushed for our iniquities. Upon him was the chastisement that brought us peace, and with his stripes we are healed. Psalm chapter 37, verse 37. Mark the blameless and behold the upright, for there is a future for the man of peace. Hebrews chapter 12, verse 11. For the moment, all discipline seems painful rather than pleasant. But later, it yields the peaceful fruit of righteousness to those who have been trained by it. Matthew chapter 6, 25 through 33. Therefore I tell you, do not be anxious about your life, what you will eat or what you will drink, nor about your body, what you will put on. Is not life more than food, and the body more than clothing? Look at the birds of the air. They neither sow nor reap, nor gather into barns, and yet your heavenly Father feeds them. Are you not of more value than they? And which of you, by being anxious, can add a single hour to his span of life? And why are you anxious about clothing? Consider the lilies of the field, how they grow. They neither toil nor spin. Yet I tell you, even Solomon in all his glory was not arrayed like one of these. But if God so clothes the grass of the field, which today is alive and tomorrow is thrown into the oven, will he not much more clothe you? O you of little faith. Therefore, do not be anxious, saying, what shall we eat? Or what shall we drink? Or what shall we wear? For the Gentiles seek after these things, and your heavenly Father knows that you need them all. But seek first the kingdom of God and his righteousness, and all these things will be added to you.

Psalm chapter 126, 5 through 6. Those who sow in tears shall reap with shouts of joy. He who goes out weeping, bearing the seed for sowing, shall come home with shouts of joy, bringing his sheaves with him. Psalm 16, 5 through 11. The Lord is my chosen portion and my cup. You hold my lot. The lines have fallen for me in pleasant places. Indeed, I have a beautiful inheritance. I bless the Lord who gives me counsel. In the night also my heart instructs me. I have set the Lord always before me. Because he is at my right hand, I shall not be shaken. Therefore my heart is glad, and my whole being rejoices. My flesh also dwells secure. For you will not abandon my soul to Sheol, or let your Holy One see corruption. You make known to me the path of life. In your presence there's fullness of joy. At your right hand are pleasures forevermore. John 16:33. I have said these things to you, that in me you may have peace. In the world you will have tribulation, but take heart. I have overcome the world. First Peter chapter 5, 6 through 7. Humble yourselves, therefore, under the mighty hand of God, so that at the proper time he may exalt you, casting all your anxieties on him, because he cares for you.

Lamentations 3:22-23. The steadfast love of the Lord never ceases. His mercies never come to an end. They are new every morning. Great is your faithfulness.

Psalm 32, 7 and 10. You are a hiding place for me. You preserve me from trouble. You surround me with shouts of deliverance. Many are the sorrows of the wicked, but steadfast love surrounds the one who trusts in the Lord. Jeremiah 17, 7 through 8. Blessed is the man who trusts in the Lord, whose trust is the Lord. He is like a tree planted by water that sends out its roots by the stream and does not fear when heat comes, for its leaves remain green and is not anxious in the year of drought. For it does not cease to bear fruit. Romans 8, 26 through 30. Likewise, the Spirit helps us in our weakness, for we do not know what to pray for as we ought, but the Spirit Himself intercedes for us with groanings too deep for words. And he who searches hearts knows what is the mind of the Spirit, because the Spirit intercedes for the saints according to the will of God. And we know that for those who love God, all things work together for good, for those who are called according to his purpose. For those whom he foreknew, he also predestined to be conformed to the image of his Son, in order that he might be the firstborn among many brothers. And those whom he predestined, he also called. And those whom he called, he also justified. And those whom he justified, he also glorified. Romans chapter 8, 35 through 39. Who shall separate us from the love of Christ? Shall tribulation, or distress, or persecution, or famine, or nakedness, or danger, or sword? As it is written, for your sake we are being killed all day long. We are regarded as sheep to be slaughtered. No, in all these things we are more than conquerors, through him who loved us. For I am sure that neither death nor life, nor angels nor rulers, nor things present nor things to come, nor powers, nor height nor depth, nor anything else in all creation will be able to separate us from the love of God in Christ Jesus our Lord. Romans 10, 9 through 13. If you confess with your mouth that Jesus is Lord, and believe in your heart that God raised him from the dead, you will be saved. For with the heart one believes and is justified, and with the mouth one confesses and is saved. For the scripture says, everyone who believes in him will not be put to shame. For there is no distinction between Jew and Greek, for the same Lord is Lord of all, bestowing his riches on all who call on him. For everyone who calls on the name of the Lord will be saved. Psalm chapter 9, 9 through 12. The Lord is a stronghold for the oppressed, a stronghold in times of trouble. And those who know your name put their trust in you. For you, O Lord, have not forsaken those who seek you.
sing praises to the Lord, who sits enthroned in Zion. Tell among the peoples his deeds, for he who avenges blood is mindful of them. He does not forget the cry of the afflicted. Proverbs 3:1-12. My son, do not forget my teaching, but let your heart keep my commands. For length of days and years of life and peace they will add to you. Let not steadfast love and faithfulness forsake you. Bind them around your neck. Write them on the tablet of your heart, so you will find favor and good success in the sight of God and man. Trust in the Lord with all your heart, and do not lean on your own understanding. In all your ways, acknowledge him, and he will make straight your paths. Be not wise in your own eyes. Fear the Lord, and turn away from evil. It will be healing to your flesh and refreshment to your bones. Honor the Lord with your wealth and with the first fruits of all your produce. Then your barns will be filled with plenty, and your vats will be bursting with wine. My son, do not despise the Lord's discipline or be weary of his reproof. For the Lord reproves him who he loves, as a father the son in whom he delights. James 5:13-16. Is anyone among you suffering? Let him pray. Is anyone cheerful? Let him sing praise. Is anyone among you sick? Let him call for the elders of the church, and let them pray over him, anointing him with oil in the name of the Lord. And the prayer of faith will save the one who is sick, and the Lord will raise him up. And if he has committed sins, he will be forgiven. Therefore, confess your sins to one another, and pray for one another, that you may be healed. The prayer of a righteous person has great power as it is working. Matthew 7:7-11. Ask, and it will be given to you. Seek, and you will find. Knock, and it will be opened to you. For everyone who asks receives, and the one who seeks finds, and to the one who knocks it will be opened. Or which one of you, if his son asks him for bread, will give him a stone? Or if he asks for a fish, will give him a serpent? If you then, who are evil, know how to give good gifts to your children, how much more will your Father who is in heaven give good things to those who ask him? Psalm 103:1-12. Bless the Lord, O my soul, and all that is within me. Bless his holy name. Bless the Lord, O my soul, and forget not all his benefits, who forgives all your iniquity, who heals all your diseases, who redeems your life from the pit, who crowns you with steadfast love and mercy, who satisfies you with good so that your youth is renewed like the eagles. The Lord works righteousness and justice for all who are oppressed. He made known his ways to Moses,
his acts to the people of Israel. The Lord is merciful and gracious, slow to anger and abounding in steadfast love. He will not always chide, nor will he keep his anger forever. He does not deal with us according to our sins, nor repay us according to our iniquities. For as high as the heavens are above the earth, so great is his steadfast love toward those who fear him. As far as the east is from the west, so far does he remove our transgressions from us. As a father shows compassion to his children, so the Lord shows compassion to those who fear him. Psalm 107, 13 through 16. Then they cried to the Lord in their trouble, and he delivered them from their distress. He brought them out of darkness and the shadow of death, and burst their bonds apart. Let them thank the Lord for his steadfast love, for his wondrous works to the children of man. For he shatters the doors of bronze and cuts into the bars of iron. John 14, 1 through 7. Let not your hearts be troubled. Believe in God. Believe also in me. In my Father's house are many rooms. If it were not so, would I have told you that I go to prepare a place for you? And if I go and prepare a place for you, I will come again and will take you to myself, that where I am, you may also be. And you know the way to where I am going. Thomas said to him, Lord, we do not know where you are going. How can we know the way? Jesus said to him, I am the way, and the truth, and the life. No one comes to the Father except through me. If you had known me, you would have known my Father also. From now on, you do know him and have seen him. John 14, 12 through 21. Truly, truly I say to you, whoever believes in me will also do the works that I do, and greater works than these will he do, because I am going to the Father. Whatever you ask in my name, this I will do, that the Father may be glorified in the Son. If you ask me anything in my name, I will do it. If you love me, you will keep my commandments. And I will ask the Father, and he will give you another helper to be with you forever, even the Spirit of truth, whom the world cannot receive because it neither sees him nor knows him. You know him, for he dwells with you and will be in you. I will not leave you as orphans. I will come to you. Yet a little while and the world will see me no more. But you will see me. Because I live, you also will live. In that day you will know that I am in my Father, and you in me, and I in you. Whoever has my commandments and keeps them, he it is who loves me. And he who loves me will be loved by my Father, and I will love him and manifest myself to him. Mark 10, 27 through 31. Jesus looked at them and said, with man it is impossible, but not with God. For all things are possible with God. Peter began to say to him, see, we have left everything and followed you.
Jesus said, "Truly, I say to you, there is no one who has left house or brothers or sisters or mother or father or children or lands for my sake and for the gospel, who will not receive 100-fold now in this time, houses and brothers and sisters and mothers and children and lands with persecutions and in the age to come eternal life. But many who are first will be last, and the last will be first." Matthew 24:12-13. "And because lawlessness will be increased, the love of many will grow cold. But the one who endures to the end will be saved." John 15:1-11. "I am the true vine, and my Father is the vine dresser. Every branch in me that does not bear fruit, he takes away. And every branch that does bear fruit, he prunes, that it may bear more fruit. Already you are clean because of the word that I have spoken to you. Abide in me, and I in you. As the branch cannot bear fruit by itself, unless it abides in the vine, neither can you, unless you abide in me. I am the vine, you are the branches. Whoever abides in me and I in him, he it is that bears much fruit. For apart from me, you can do nothing. If anyone does not abide in me, he is thrown away like a branch and withers. And the branches are gathered, thrown into the fire and burned. If you abide in me and my words abide in you, ask whatever you wish, and it will be done for you. By this my Father is glorified, that you bear much fruit, and so prove to be my disciples. As the Father has loved me, so have I loved you. Abide in my love. If you keep my commandments, you will abide in my love, just as I have kept my Father's commandments and abide in his love. These things I have spoken to you, that my joy may be in you, and that your joy may be full." 2 Peter 1:3-11. "His divine power has granted to us all things that pertain to life and godliness, through the knowledge of him who called us to his own glory and excellence, by which he granted to us his precious and very great promises, so that through them you may become partakers of the divine nature, having escaped from the corruption that is in the world because of sinful desire. For this very reason, make every effort to supplement your faith with virtue, and virtue with knowledge, and knowledge with self-control, and self-control with steadfastness, and steadfastness with godliness, and godliness with brotherly affection, and brotherly affection with love. For if these qualities are yours and are increasing, they keep you from being ineffective or unfruitful in the knowledge of our Lord Jesus Christ. For whoever lacks these qualities is so nearsighted that he is blind, having forgotten that he was cleansed from his former sins. Therefore, brothers, be all the more diligent to confirm your calling and election. For if you practice these qualities, you will never fall. For in this way there will be richly provided for you an entrance into the eternal kingdom of our Lord and Savior, Jesus Christ." Job 36:10-11. "He opens their ears to instruction and commands that they return from iniquity. If they listen and serve him, they complete their days in prosperity
and their years in pleasantness. Psalm 46, 1 through 7. God is our refuge and strength, a very present help in trouble. Therefore, we will not fear though the earth gives way, though the mountains be moved into the heart of the sea, though its waters roar and foam, though the mountains tremble at its swelling. There is a river whose streams make glad the city of God, the holy habitation of the Most High. God is in the midst of her. She shall not be moved. God will help her when morning dawns. The nations rage, the kingdoms totter. He utters his voice, the earth melts. The Lord of hosts is with us. The God of Jacob is our fortress. Romans chapter 6, 5 through 14. For if we have been united with him in a death like his, we shall certainly be united with him in a resurrection like his. We know that our old self was crucified with him in order that the body of sin might be brought to nothing, so that we would no longer be enslaved to sin. For one who has died has been set free from sin. Now, if we have died with Christ, we believe that we will also live with him. We know that Christ, being raised from the dead, will never die again. Death no longer has dominion over him. For the death he died to sin once for all. But the life he lives to God. So you also must consider yourselves dead to sin and alive to God in Christ Jesus. Let not sin, therefore, reign in your mortal body, to make you obey its passions. Do not present your members to sin as instruments for unrighteousness, but present yourselves to God as those who have been brought from death to life, and your members to God as instruments for righteousness. For sin will have no dominion over you, since you are not under law, but under grace.

Psalm 147, 1 through 6. Praise the Lord, for it is good to sing praises to our God, for it is pleasant, and a song of praise is fitting. The Lord builds up Jerusalem. He gathers the outcasts of Israel. He heals the brokenhearted and binds up their wounds. He determines the number of the stars. He gives to all of them their names. Great is our Lord and abundant in power. His understanding is beyond measure. The Lord lifts up the humble. He casts the wicked to the ground. Revelation 21, 1 through 7. Then I saw a new heaven and a new earth, for the first heaven and the first earth had passed away, and the sea was no more. And I saw the holy city, New Jerusalem, coming down out of heaven from God, prepared as a bride adorned for her husband. And I heard a loud voice from the throne saying, "Behold, the dwelling place of God is with man. He will dwell with them, and they will be his people, and God himself will be with them as their God. He will wipe away every tear from their eyes, and death shall be no more. Neither shall there be mourning, nor crying, nor pain anymore. For the former things have passed away." And he who was seated on the throne said, "Behold, I am making all things new." Also he said, "Write this down, for these words are trustworthy and true." And he said to me, "It is done. I am the Alpha and the Omega, the beginning and the end. To the thirsty I will give from the spring of the water of life without payment. The one who conquers will have this heritage, and I will be his God, and he will be my son." Galatians 6, 8 through 10. For the one who sows to his own flesh will from the flesh reap corruption. But the one who sows to the Spirit will from the Spirit reap eternal life. And let us not grow weary of doing good, for in due season we will reap if we do not give up. So then, as we have opportunity, let us do good to everyone, and especially to those who are of the household of faith. Psalm 138. I give you thanks, O Lord, with my whole heart. Before the gods I sing your praise. I bow down toward your holy temple and give thanks to your name for your steadfast love and your faithfulness. For you have exalted above all things your name and your word. On the day I called, you answered me. My strength of soul you increased. All the kings of the earth shall give you thanks, O Lord, for they have heard the words of your mouth, and they shall sing of the ways of the Lord. For great is the glory of the Lord. For though the Lord is high, he regards the lowly, but the haughty he knows from afar. Though I walk in the midst of trouble, you preserve my life. You stretch out your hand against the wrath of my enemies, and your right hand delivers me. The Lord will fulfill his purpose for me. Your steadfast love, O Lord, endures forever. Do not forsake the work of your hands.
1 John 2:24 through 25. Let what you heard from the beginning abide in you. If what you heard from the beginning abides in you, then you too will abide in the Son and in the Father. And this is the promise that he made to us: eternal life. John chapter 6, 47 through 51. Truly, truly I say to you, whoever believes has eternal life. I am the bread of life. Your fathers ate the manna in the wilderness, and they died. This is the bread that comes down from heaven, so that one may eat of it and not die. I am the living bread that came down from heaven. If anyone eats of this bread, he will live forever. And the bread that I will give for the life of the world is my flesh. Matthew 6, 14 through 15. For if you forgive others their trespasses, your heavenly Father will also forgive you. But if you do not forgive others their trespasses, neither will your Father forgive your trespasses. Psalm 55, 22. Cast your burden on the Lord, and he will sustain you. He will never permit the righteous to be moved. Isaiah 52, 12. For you shall not go out in haste, and you shall not go in flight. For the Lord will go before you, and the God of Israel will be your rear guard. Psalm 32, 8. I will instruct you and teach you in the way you should go. I will counsel you with my eye upon you. Isaiah 30, 18 through 21. Therefore the Lord waits to be gracious to you, and therefore he exalts himself to show mercy to you. For the Lord is a God of justice. Blessed are all those who wait for him. For a people shall dwell in Zion, in Jerusalem. You shall weep no more. He will surely be gracious to you at the sound of your cry. As soon as he hears it, he answers you. And though the Lord give you the bread of adversity and the water of affliction, yet your teacher will not hide himself anymore, but your eyes shall see your teacher, and your ears shall hear a word behind you saying, "This is the way, walk in it," when you turn to the right, or when you turn to the left. Philippians chapter 1, verse 6. And I am sure of this, that he who began a good work in you will bring it to completion at the day of Jesus Christ. Isaiah 26, verse 3. You keep him in perfect peace whose mind is stayed on you, because he trusts in you. John chapter 11, 25 through 26. Jesus said to her, "I am the resurrection and the life. Whoever believes in me, though he die, yet shall he live. And everyone who lives and believes in me shall never die." Second Corinthians 4, 16 through 18. So we do not lose heart. Though our outward self is wasting away,
Our inner self is being renewed day by day. For this light momentary affliction is preparing for us an eternal weight of glory beyond all comparison. As we look not to the things that are seen, but to the things that are unseen. For the things that are seen are transient, but the things that are unseen are eternal. Philippians 3:20-21. But our citizenship is in heaven, and from it we await a Savior, the Lord Jesus Christ, who will transform our lowly body to be like his glorious body, by the power that enables him even to subject all things to himself. Matthew 5:2-11. And he opened his mouth and taught them, saying, Blessed are the poor in spirit, for theirs is the kingdom of heaven. Blessed are those who mourn, for they shall be comforted. Blessed are the meek, for they shall inherit the earth. Blessed are those who hunger and thirst for righteousness, for they shall be satisfied. Blessed are the merciful, for they shall receive mercy. Blessed are the pure in heart, for they shall see God. Blessed are the peacemakers, for they shall be called sons of God. Blessed are those who are persecuted for righteousness' sake, for theirs is the kingdom of heaven. Blessed are you when others revile you and persecute you and utter all kinds of evil against you falsely on my account. Rejoice and be glad, for your reward is great in heaven, for so they persecuted the prophets who were before you. First John 4:4. Little children, you are from God and have overcome them, for he who is in you is greater than he who is in the world. Matthew chapter 10:39-42. Whoever finds his life will lose it, and whoever loses his life for my sake will find it. Whoever receives you receives me, and whoever receives me receives him who sent me. The one who receives a prophet because he is a prophet will receive a prophet's reward. And the one who receives a righteous person because he is a righteous person will receive a righteous person's reward. And whoever gives one of these little ones even a cup of cold water, because he is a disciple, truly I say to you, he will by no means lose his reward. Psalm 145:13-19. The Lord is faithful in all his words, and kind in all his works. The Lord upholds all who are falling, and raises up all who are bowed down. The eyes of all look to you, and you give them their food in due season. You open your hand, you satisfy the desire of every living thing. The Lord is righteous in all his ways, and kind in all his works. Righteous in all his ways, and kind in all his works. The Lord is near.

beyond your ability. But with the temptation, he will also provide the way of escape, that you may be able to endure it. Second Peter 3:8-9. But do not overlook this one fact, beloved, that with the Lord one day is as 1,000 years, and 1,000 years as one day. The Lord is not slow to fulfill his promise, as some count slowness, but is patient toward you, not wishing that any should perish, but that all should reach repentance.

I decree and declare, this is the day the Lord has made. Since every good gift comes from God, I speak that this day is both good and perfect. 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with your assignment, what you should be doing when you get there, with relationships, who you should be doing it with when you get there, the people that add value to your life, with resources, with what you should be doing it with timing and your gifts and your abilities. Your timing is when you should be doing what you're doing. I pronounce a benediction upon you that God would give you a strategy, give you the ability to know what you should be doing and how you should be doing it. And then finally, I pronounce a blessing upon you and this benediction that you will leave a legacy, that you will leave something for the next generation to know that you did it. I pronounce this benediction upon you, that you will live in a prosperous, healthy environment. 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

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May your mouth be filled with spontaneous praise. May your hands never lack productivity. May your mind never lack witty million-dollar ideas and creative billion-dollar inventions. 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May your feet never lack progress. May the light of God's word forever light your pathway. May you blaze new trails. May you run through troops and leap over walls. May you discover new horizons as you become the Christopher Columbus of your discipline, your industry, your profession, and your chosen field. 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May your home be a haven of peace. May wealth
and riches be in your house. May God dissolve the pain of yesterday so that it will never appear again tomorrow. May the abundance of the sea be converted unto you. May every good seed you planted last season yield a fruitful harvest this season. May your activities be synchronized and syncopated to heaven's rhythm. May you know God in his fullness. 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May excellence be the signature upon all you do and say. May you become all that God will have you to become. May God supply all your need according to his riches in glory. May his spirit be your companion. May Jesus forever be your Lord and Savior. May you become the head and not the tail. May you forever be the first and not last. May you forever be above only and not beneath. May you be strengthened in the inner man. May you continue to dream big. May you awaken every morning to live the life of your dreams. May you live a humble life of gratitude and thanksgiving, knowing that he which began the good work in you will complete it, for faithful is he that calls you to this realm of success and prosperity, and it is he who will also do it. I speak this benediction of blessing upon your life in the name of Jesus. According to Genesis 28, 3-4, and the God Almighty bless thee and make thee fruitful and multiply thee, that thou mayest be a multitude of people, and give thee the blessing of Abraham to thee, to thy seed with thee, that thou mayest inherit the land whereinto thou was a stranger, which God gave unto Abraham. According to Ephesians 3:20-21, now unto him that is able to do the exceeding abundantly above all you could ask or think, according to the power that worketh in us, unto him be glory in the church by Jesus Christ throughout all age, world without end. Amen. According to Psalm 129 verse 8, the blessing of the Lord be upon you. We bless you in the name of the Lord. And according to Numbers 6:24-26, the Lord bless thee and keep thee and be gracious unto thee. The Lord lift up his countenance upon thee and give thee peace.

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1: Let me speak to that person that feels like they lost their worth or their value. This is a dollar bill. Now, if I go to the store and there's something for 90 cents, can I buy it with this dollar bill? Okay, all right. So, if I go to the store and there's something for 85 cents and after tax, it ends up being 96 cents, can I buy it with this dollar bill? Okay, all right. So, what if I ball the dollar bill up? Think about it now. Like, I just ball the dollar bill up. Like, so it can't be worth a dollar now. It's probably worth like 95 cents, right? How much do you think it's worth? A dollar. Listen, y'all gotta pay attention. I just balled it up. So clearly it's not worth a dollar anymore. All right. So maybe, what if I step on it? What if I stomp it? I just stomped it. How much is it worth now? Maybe 65 cents, 68 cents? It's still worth a dollar? Okay, what if I ball it up? What if I stomp on it? And then I put it in the trash can. And it's in here with some trash. And it's around some beer and some gum and a bunch of other nasty stuff. And some guy off the street pulls the dollar out, unfolds it. How much is it worth now? Maybe 82 cents? And at least 92 cents? It's okay, all right, so what if I ball it up? What if I step on it? What if I put it in trash? And then, watch this, I tear it in half. Think about it now, right? How much is it worth now? A dollar? I could tape it? Whoa. Wait. Wait a second. I just balled it up. I just stepped on it. I put it in trash. I pulled it out. Then I tore it in half. And you mean to tell me I can pick the dollar up, I can wipe it off, and I can put some tape around it, and it's still worth a dollar? Then why, if this dollar doesn't lose its worth,

0: tell you, you still got worth and value. And there is nothing that can happen that can take your worth and your value away. So what you got to do now is you got to pick yourself up. You got to dust yourself off and you got to keep moving.
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2: Samaritan's Purse has had a long history here in Ukraine, serving with the local church through Operation Christmas Child. When the war started here last year, we responded medically with a field hospital that we set up in Lviv. But as the war changed and progressed, we moved with it and moved some of those medical capabilities further to the east. We brought in stoves, we brought in tarps to re-roof. All this is through the local church, and I'm so proud of the church. They're loving their neighbor and setting a great example of serving the name of Jesus Christ.
3: Our main focus now is to help people in red zone. People won't live in their houses if it's everyday bombing. And it means that this help is very necessary for them, very important for them.
4: Everywhere that Samaritan's Purse works, it's incredibly important to be working with local authorities, local officials. No one knows better than the people who are already here what the needs are. And so we go to them and we work with them to figure out what those needs are and how we can best assist. The Ukrainian people are incredibly welcoming to those who are here. The gratefulness is just, it's like nothing I've ever seen before.
2: For all those that have helped Samaritan's Purse and helped support us through this year, I want to thank you. When this war is long over, I believe Ukraine will know it was the church that housed them and clothed them and that took care of them. Please pray for Ukraine. Pray for a peace that only Jesus Christ can bring about. And also pray for the church here. They're brave and bold and they're doing an incredible job. Thank you.
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8: On Creation's Morning, an all-powerful God flung the glittering stars against the velvet of the night. He holds the seven seas in the palm of his hand. He measures space with his fingertips. He weighs the mountains in a scale and the hills in a balance. The God that we serve has total control. He said, "Let there be light." And in that moment of time, darkness was shattered and conquered forever. His son, Jesus Christ, walked upon the raging sea of the Sea of Galilee, and he held the winds in his fists and said, "Peace be still." That's control. That God is in control of planet Earth, and he can be absolutely in control of your life if you'll let him. He will make a way where there seems to be no way. Stop worrying and start living. Worry proves that you don't believe God can take care of you. Worry is faith in fear. Worry is faith in fear. The two words in the New Testament from the mouth of the apostles, fear not, fear not, fear not the past. Why? Because your past has been forgiven and forgotten. Fear not the present. I will never leave you nor forsake you. Joshua 1:9. Be not afraid, for thy God is with you wherever you go. David said, "Yea, though I walk through the valley of the shadow of death, I will fear no evil, for thou art with me." Death has been reduced to a shadow. The Lord is my light and my salvation. Whom shall I fear? The Lord is the strength of my life. Of whom shall I be afraid? Psalms 27:1. Hebrews 13:6. The Lord is my helper. I will not fear what man can do with me. Fear not death. The Bible says, I am he who was dead, and behold, I am alive forevermore. Fear not sickness, because this is the book of the great physician. Fear not poverty, for it is the Lord that gives you the power to get wealth. Fear not other people. The Bible says, I will make your enemies to be at peace with you. You will climb the impossible mountain. I'll give you the ability to defeat the impossible foe. 1,000 shall fall at your left hand. 10,000 shall fall at your right hand. David said, I will fear no evil. Why? Because God Almighty is with me. That's why. Worry is trust in the unpleasant. Worry is assurance that disaster is coming. Worry is believing in your personal defeat and despair. Worry is a polluted stream that flows through your brain, that drowns hope and optimism, that kills faith. Worry is interest paid on trouble that never happens. Think about that. One old man said, and I quote, most of the trouble I've had in life never happened. How many of you have worried yourself silly about something you just knew was going to be disaster and it never happened?
9: Worry enters our life through thoughts, but the Bible teaches us to cast all of our care on God because He cares for us. Life is real, and we never know exactly what's going to come our way, but we do know God. We don't have to live in fear because He's with us and He's on our side. Well, worry sees the problem, but it doesn't see God. I don't think it's wrong to see the problem. Matter of fact, I think we should look at our problems squarely, and then we need to tell them where they stand in relationship to God. Worry sees the problem, but faith sees the God who can handle the problem. And that's what we have to do. In whatever situation you're in right now in your life, whether it's something with your kids or your marriage or your finances, or you think you're never going to recover from your past, or you're fighting with some kind of an addiction or some kind of a sin that just keeps trying to cling to you, whatever it is, you have to know that God is greater than any problem that you have. And you have to not worry, because when you pray and then you worry, the worry nullifies your prayer. Prayer is something you do instead of worry. If we pray and then worry, we're saying with our mouth that we're depending on God, but we're saying with our actions that we don't really believe that God's going to come through, so we're going to worry and have a backup plan just in case He doesn't. We don't have to know what God is going to do. We don't have to know when He's going to do it. All we need to know is that He is, and He has a plan, and at the right time, not our time, but at the right time, God will execute that plan. Matter of fact, I'm going to tell you something that's just bubbling up in my heart right now. God is working in your life, every single one of you. God is working in your life right now in ways that you cannot feel, don't see, and don't understand. And everything that we go through, we need to lift up our voice and say, God, I believe You're working in my life right now. I'm expecting something good. And God is with you in your situations. Some of you are in very difficult situations. And yet in the midst of that, you have joy and peace and you have hope. And only God can give us that. God is with you. Just because you have a problem, that does not mean that God has abandoned you. God is with you.
8: Jesus Christ made the profound statements about worry that the world has ever heard in Matthew, the 6th chapter. Therefore, I say to you, do not worry about your life, what you will eat or what you will drink, nor about your body, what you will put on. Is not life more than food and the body more than clothing? Look at the birds of the air, for they neither sow nor reap nor gather in barns, yet your heavenly Father feeds them. Are you not of more value than they? Which of you by worrying can add one cubit to his stature? So why do you worry about clothing? Consider the lilies of the field, how they grow. They neither toil nor spin. And yet I say to you that even Solomon, all of his glory, was not arrayed like one of these. Now if God so clothes the grass of the field, which today is and tomorrow is thrown into the oven, will he not much more clothe you, O you of little faith? Therefore do not worry, saying, what shall we eat, or what shall we drink, or what shall we wear? For after all these things the Gentiles seek, for your heavenly Father knows that you need all these things. But seek first the kingdom of God and his righteousness, and all of these things shall be added unto you. Therefore do not worry about tomorrow, for tomorrow will worry about its own things. Sufficient for the day is its own trouble. Simple, profound.
9: God gives you what you need. And I'm sure that many of you have things looming out there in the future that you know is going to require answers. And you don't have those answers. But you know what? The greatest way that you can show faith in God is to refuse to worry about it, refuse to think about it excessively, and every time it comes to your brain, just say, I don't know what I'm going to do, but I know the God who does know what I'm going to do. And that's when we get over into the miracle realm with God, where he can do exceedingly abundantly above and beyond all that we could ever dare to hope, ask, or think. Many of you have got a wonderful testimony in your life of what God has done for you. And God has brought you from some places that nobody would ever thought that you could have recovered from. Of course, I have that same testimony myself. And I'm telling you what, God is no respecter of persons. His promises are not for somebody else or an elite few. They are for you. He is here right now. And he is taking care of your situation. You don't have to worry. God will do one of two things if you have a problem. He will either remove the problem, which is always our first choice, and usually the only thing that we think we can even be remotely satisfied with. He will either remove the problem, or he will give you the strength, the grace, the ability to go through the problem. Now, I know we don't like the going through part, but I'm telling you, if you can say, God, I know you'll do one of two things. You're either going to remove this, you're going to move it, you're going to take it away, or you're going to give me the grace to deal with it. And if we can trust God enough to leave that choice up to him, because if he lets us go through it, then he's got a purpose in mind. There's something we're going to get out of it that we need. Trusting God is wonderful. It's so wonderful to just say, I don't understand this, but I believe God's going to work it out.

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0: Let's start in Matthew 6. Jesus is speaking. He said, I tell you, do not worry about your life, what you'll eat or drink, or about your body, what you'll wear. Who of you by worrying can add a single hour to his life? And why do you worry about clothes, O you of little faith? So do not worry, saying, what shall we eat, or what shall we drink, or what shall we wear? But seek first his kingdom and his righteousness, and all these things will be given to you as well. Therefore, do not worry about tomorrow, for tomorrow will worry about itself. Each day has enough trouble of its own. And then in Philippians 4, do not be anxious about anything, but in everything, by prayer and petition, with thanksgiving, present your request to God, and the peace of God, which transcends all understanding, will guard your hearts and your minds in Christ Jesus. Jesus said very plainly, very repetitively, do not worry. I'm of the opinion that if Jesus says not to do something, he has our best interest at heart. He's not being meddlesome. He's not trying to limit us. He's concerned about our well-being. And we've missed something. Something has eluded us. We have tolerated something in our lives, in our thoughts, in our emotions. We've tolerated something, allowed it to flourish, that in reality is destructive, that Jesus has said, don't do that.
1: That we are so twisted and tied up and melting down in our own worries and problems, and we forget that we have a Heavenly Father right there saying, do you want my help? And we just gotta say, I want your help, and trust that he can do what he needs to do. Let him do the work that needs to be done. Look, if you're counting on yourself to solve all of your problems, then of course you're worried and stressed out. It doesn't matter how strong or wise or capable, how charismatic you are. It doesn't matter how much wealth or influence you have. You are not designed to be able to take on everything and handle everything. You will have more problems come at you than what you are capable of handling. When you carry the responsibility of everything, then you have to do everything. You have to find the solutions. You have to choose the right direction. You have to power through problems. You have to plan for the future, make adjustments, and you have to do all of it at the speed of life. Yeah, you're stressed out. You're worried, of course. But God does not want you to do it on your own. He wants you to recognize that he is there to lead you, to walk you through, to guide you through every step of the way. And here's the deal. He doesn't want to just give you every resource that you need to get through your problems. He wants to be what you need in every situation.
2: It's amazing the problems that are solved the moment that you decide to trust God in everything. Because when you trust God, you don't have to try to figure anything out anymore. As you lean on him, then you take the pressure off of yourself. Because you don't have to try to figure stuff out. You don't have to try to change things that you've already tried a million times to change, and the more you try to change them, the more frustrated it makes you. Because you can just finally say, well, God, I'm trusting you with this, and if you can't change it, then I guess it don't need to be changed. The only way you can learn to stop worrying and stop trying to figure things out and stop being jealous of what other people have and is I just honestly think that in addition to studying the Word, I think that we just have to try it our way long enough to finally just get worn out enough to just say, okay, God, I surrender. You know the beginning, you know the end, and everything in between. You know every flaw that I have, every fault that I have, you know every weakness that I have, as well as my strengths. I surrender.
1: So many times I've just said, God, I don't know what to do. God, I'm overwhelmed, or God, I'm in over my head. And, you know, I've said this many times, God, help, please. It doesn't have to be long. It doesn't have to be eloquent. I don't have to have the answers or the solutions. I just need to go to the one who does have the answers.
3: Hey, have you ever been on an emotional roller coaster? I mean, you're just up, you're down, you're this way. And you know what God says? I'll take care of that. You ever go to bed thinking about it? Wake up in the middle of the night thinking about it? In the morning you get up, you're thinking about it? Man, it has captured your thinking. God says, I'll take your emotion and your thinking through Christ Jesus.
1: 1 Peter 5:7 says, cast all your cares on him because he cares for you. And what that means is that we take all of our problems and our worries and we choose to place it in God's hands and say, I trust that you will handle the outcome? Are you confident that you can take your problems and your worries and place it in God's hands and that He can handle everything?
0: Worry is the anticipation of the negative. In fact, there's a relationship between faith and worry. It's inverse. Faith diminishes as worry flourishes. Or as your faith flourishes, your worry will diminish. Worry is the negative expression of what faith in God is. One of them would be, I don't want Jesus to ever look at me and use my name and person of little faith in the same sentence. Do you? I want to be a man of faith. Worry is saying, I don't think God can handle this, so I'm going to pick it up and I'm going to invest emotional energy in my thoughts and my anxiety. I'm not going to change the outcome a bit. Jesus said, you can't add 1 hour to your life. God can add years.
1: God has the best solution for all of our problems. He sees and knows everything. He sees the future. He understands every angle of what is going on in your life right now. He understands how people are viewing it and perceiving it. He sees the best solution to your problems. He's incredibly wise. When I worry, I am basically saying I am afraid that my life is not going to be the way that I want it to. But when I trust that God has the best solution, I am saying, God, I believe that you have the best way for me. Even if it's not the path that I chose or that I came up with. And we can trust that if we follow God and if we trust Him, He will give us every resource that we need every step of the way. And that at the end, He can turn that into something wonderful and beautiful. And let me tell you, if you have someone who loves you enough and who is strong enough and who has the best solution, what do you have to worry about?
4: See, the reason that worry exists so often is because we just think it's normal. It's not normal. It's common, but it's not normal. It doesn't have to be in our life. And it's robbing us of God. It's robbing us of our family. It distracts me from God and people. It robs me of my joy. And it exists because I allow it to exist. Listen to what I'm saying. Worry exists and anxiety exists because we allow it. We are in complete control of our lives. God would never command us to do something that we don't have the ability to do.
1: Worry is a choice and trust is a choice. You can't do both at the same time. You have to choose to put your trust in God. Put the full weight of your problems and your life and your future into His hands and let Him carry it.
4: Worry and anxiety means the devil has implanted something in your life that's just sitting there intimidating you. And because of that, you can't focus on God and the people that you love. And that's the greatest problem with worry and anxiety. It robs you of your ability to worship, to love the people that you love. So it's an enemy. The root of all fear, worry, and anxiety is an orphan spirit because orphans are on their own and they have to take care of their own problems. And the devil wants you to feel as though that you're on your own and you have to solve your own problems. You have the best father in the universe. Stop grieving over the father you didn't have and start rejoicing that you have the best father in the universe. And He loves helping you process anything in your life. Nothing is too small. Nothing is too large. He just enjoys the ride. He just enjoys the relationship. And as we're sitting here obsessing about something, what it means is we're wasting the relationship.
1: He does see your problems and He wants to help you. God's love for you is so immense, and that means that you can come to Him with anything and everything.
0: We don't have to lead lives that are defined by worry and anxiety and fear. Doesn't mean those things won't come, and they may even come with justification. But Jesus said we don't have to worry about them.
1: He is my provider. He is my protector. He is my promoter. He is the person that I long for in every relationship. He is the place that I look to find home. He is my professor to reveal beautiful new things to me. He is everything that I need and everything that I long for when I go to Him. The key to peace is not being able to solve every problem. The key to peace is resting in who God is. When we give God control, there's a beautiful promise that He will never leave or forsake you. Man, we can walk in that path, in that promise towards peace. He doesn't want you to be overwhelmed with worry and problems. He wants you to be overwhelmed with His love for you. And you may be saying, look, you don't understand how many problems I have, how many issues, and how much I've gone through. Well, you know what? God says, no matter what you have, I want to take all of your problems, all of your worries, all of your failures, all of your sin, all of your brokenness, give it to me because I can handle it. And the truth is, only I can handle it.

0: The greatest communicator ever to walk on this earth was without question the Lord Jesus Christ. The impact of His words continues to this day. Many of His words have been written down for us so that we might know them. When Jesus told a story, it was never for the purpose of passing time or to entertain. The stories of Jesus were meant to zero in on the hearts of His listeners and communicate a lesson they would never forget. You might forget the principles, you might forget the didactic teaching of the Lord, but you can't forget His stories. They live on today in the lives of children and young people and adults as well. One of the best known is here before us, Luke chapter 15. Then all the tax collectors and the sinners drew near to Jesus to hear Him. And the Pharisees and the scribes murmured, saying, "This man receives sinners and he eats with them." So Jesus told this story to them, saying, "What man of you, having 100 sheep, if he loses one of them, does not leave the 99 in the wilderness and go after the one which is lost until he finds it? And when he has found it, he lays it on his shoulders, rejoicing. And when he comes home, he calls together his friends and neighbors, saying to them, 'Rejoice with me, for I have found my sheep which was lost.' I say to you that likewise there will be more joy in heaven over one sinner who repents than over 99 just persons who need no repentance." And the story that Jesus told to us here in the 15th chapter is about being lost, what it means to be lost. This is one of the best known chapters in the New Testament, as most of you know, because it contains the familiar stories of the lost sheep, the lost silver, and the lost son. Back to back, these three stories are found in Luke 15. In fact, there are many people who believe that these are not really three distinct stories, but they're three parts of the same story that Jesus told in response to the reaction of the scribes and Pharisees to His dealing with sinners. We are told at the beginning of the chapter that this story, like all of Jesus' stories, was given to deal with a problem that had arisen in Jesus' interaction with the people of His day. For the Pharisees were angry that Jesus would spend such quality time with these that they did not consider to be quality at all. Now, the stories here in the 15th chapter about the lost sheep and the lost coin and about the son, they're all about lost things. A sheep strayed from the flock to become lost in the wild wilderness. A coin rolled over into the dark corner of the room and under the furniture and no longer could be seen. This is how Jesus was trying to describe to the scribes and Pharisees what man's condition in this world is without the Savior. What is it like to be in this world without God? There is no better term to describe it than the term lost. Somebody has said that we have a God who is the God of the lost. Isn't it good that it's that way? He's the God of the lost. Jesus is the one who said, "I am come," watch this now, "to seek and to save that which was lost." Jesus said that. He said His whole purpose in coming into this world, one central focus, was for the lost. He's the seeking shepherd. Businessmen today would tell you, take your losses and go on, but not the good shepherd.
1: Now in the parable of the lost sheep, Jesus depicts Himself as the shepherd. They are criticizing Him for receiving sinners, and in order to justify His mission, justify His ministry, He presents a parable. And in the parable, He depicts Himself as the shepherd. And so He is. He says of Himself in John 10 and 11, "I am the good shepherd. The good shepherd giveth his life for the sheep." Paul in Hebrews 13 and 20 calls Him that great shepherd of the sheep. Peter calls Him the chief shepherd in 1 Peter 5 and 4. And one of the most familiar passages in the Bible began with that memorable statement of David in the 23rd number of Psalm. The Lord is my shepherd, and I shall not want. He is the shepherd. But just for a moment, we want to look at the sheep. The condition of the sheep is summed up in the one word, lost. What a terrible word, lost. I don't believe that there is another word that is so tragic as the word lost. It's tragic to be lost. Lost and don't know how to get back home. Well, to be lost is to be separated. To be separated from the flock. To be separated from the shepherd. To be separated from the protection and from the provisions of the fold. This sheep was lost.
2: And it was then that Jesus said, "The Son of Man has come to seek and to save that which is lost." Earlier on in the fifth chapter, Jesus said, "I didn't come to call the righteous, but the sinners to repentance." Christ received sinners. How glorious it is, and how thankful I am that he received sinners, because he received me. What does it mean to be lost? It means that your life is separated from God. You're trying to live apart from God, apart from his watchful care. But the Lord is searching for you. The Good Shepherd. Now, here were the Pharisees. Jesus was out as the Good Shepherd finding the lost sheep. He was receiving sinners. He was eating with them. But rather than rejoicing that sinners were being saved, they were critical. They were finding fault. They were sitting back in criticism of him. He eats with sinners. He receives. He touches them. Did you see that? If he were really a prophet, he would have known who that woman was. And they're finding fault because Jesus is receiving sinners. But the truth is this. It doesn't matter how badly your life has been marred or defiled by sin. He receives sinners. All that you've lost because of your venture into the life of the flesh and into sin can be regained, because Jesus receives sinners.
3: Jesus loves the lost. In this story, all of these tax collectors and sinners are crowding around Jesus, and the Pharisees are standing off in the corner, and they are saying, "Man, I cannot believe that Jesus would hang out with those people." But it's interesting, right? That our Savior Jesus, the perfect, holy, spotless Lamb of God, Jesus, these people are drawn to him. And the interesting thing, I think the distinction that needs to be made here, is that they're not drawn to the Pharisees. They're not drawn to the teachers of the law. Because these tax collectors and sinners, they wouldn't be drawn to the Pharisees or the teachers of the law, because every time they would approach those people, they would be reminded of their mistakes. They would be reminded of their shortcomings. They would be reminded of their flaws and their sins. And so they were drawn to Jesus because there was something different about Jesus. And the difference was that he loved them and that he cared for them. And he did not judge them based on their lifestyle or their outward appearance, but rather saw to their heart and loved them. Sought that they would no longer be lost, but be found. Jesus, all throughout the New Testament, he finds himself in these crowds of people. I think an important thing to understand, though, is that these people were not drawn to Jesus because he condoned their lifestyle. They weren't drawn to Jesus because he approved of everything that they had done. They were simply drawn to Jesus because he genuinely loved and cared for them. And what you see from this is that the shepherd has crazy intentionality, right? Because when the one sheep drifts off from the other 99 and he leaves, the shepherd's reaction is very telling. Because it says that the shepherd, and he leaves, the shepherd's reaction is very telling. Because it says that the shepherd chooses to leave the 99.

0: is the shepherd leaves the 99 to go and find this one sheep. And I love what the shepherd, how it describes the shepherd when he finds the sheep. Because when he finds the sheep, verse 5 says, when he finds it, he joyfully puts it on his shoulders. You know, think about it. Like, if it were us, right, we would want to teach that sheep a lesson. We want to say, no, you don't do that, right? You got to stay with the rest of the pack. We would try to teach them a lesson so that it doesn't happen again. But the shepherd in this story, his reaction is not to beat down or berate the sheep for leaving the flock. Instead, it says that when he finds it, he joyfully, there is joy in the shepherd in retrieving the sheep, putting it on his shoulders and walking back to the flock. And then when the shepherd gets there, he gathers all of his friends and neighbors and says, rejoice with me because I've found my lost sheep. This is your story. This is my story. This is all of our stories, that at one time we were the one sheep. We were the one, because of our own foolishness and because of our own reckless decision-making, we ran from God. And Jesus, in his heart for us, did not chase us down and then berate us for our shortcomings. He didn't look at us leaving and say, good riddance. No, he chases us down. He leaves the 99 to go and find the one. And then when he found us, he joyfully puts us on his shoulders, because Jesus' heart for the lost was to bring us back and to restore us and to give us the home that what he always designed for us. This is the love that the shepherd has for the sheep. This is the love that Jesus has for the lost. This is the love that Jesus had for you. This is our God. This is our Savior, Jesus.
1: If you have ever felt lost in a crowd, if you have ever felt, I'm just a number among many people, I hope you take heart by this story. I hope you understand the value that you have to God the Father. That he would write about you in this story, that if one sheep goes astray, the shepherd is concerned and goes after the one.
0: That he valued you enough to leave the 99 to find the one. You were that valuable.

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1: Today's courageous conversation is exclusivity versus inclusivity. Is Jesus the only way? Now, we have four pastors and leaders to help us sort through this important topic. The first being Dr. Howard John Wesley, who is the senior pastor of Alfred Street Baptist Church in Alexandria, Virginia. The second is Dr. Brianna Parker, who is the founding curator of the Black Millennial Cafe. The third is Jonathan Bennett, who is a pastor at Cornerstone Baptist Church in Richmond, Virginia. And the fourth is Dr. Vince Bantu, who is a professor of missiology at the Covenant Theological Seminary in St. Louis, Missouri.
2: So let's jump into it. First question is, how would you define exclusivity and inclusivity? Anybody can jump in, but everybody got to answer.
3: So for me personally, I'm informed by the spectrum that is laid out by John Knox in God Has Many Names. Mm-hmm. On the real one extreme, not when you use the word extreme, but on the one hand, you have the exclusive position that only in Jesus Christ salvation exists. Now, I think we're going to have to define what we mean by salvation at some point in this conversation, but that it's
2: go
3: only
2: ahead and
3: in
2: do
3: Christ.
2: That. Go ahead and do that right now.
3: Mm-hmm. I don't know. And I, you know,
2: oh, you don't? Okay. Okay.
3: Not that I don't know. You know, I'm Baptist. I know what it means. And I'm blood washed and, you know, Holy Ghost filled and on my way to heaven. But I do have concern about what we mean by salvation as a way of determining where someone stands. Mm-hmm. On the other extreme, of course, you'll find that universal position that the death of Christ was so efficacious that all are saved even without confession. Mm-hmm. Coming a little bit back from the universal stance is that pluralist, that there is clearly salvation in other faith traditions. And I would identify myself more as the inclusivist, which would say for me, I believe in the possibility of salvation, however we're going to define that, outside of Christ. But Christ is my only experience. Mm-hmm. So I can only advocate for what I've experienced, mm-hmm. but I do not deny the possibility of the other avenues outside of my own walk. Mm-hmm. So I'm an inclusivist where I stand theologically.
2: Okay. Mm-hmm. Yeah. Thank you. Thank you. Anybody else? How do you define exclusivity and inclusivity?
4: Instead of defining it, I would like to say it feels like, when I look at the two, it feels like one keeps, one is sending out invitations and the other is keeping tabs on a VIP list. That's what it feels like.
2: Mm-hmm.
4: Exclusivity seems it's more like a VIP list. And inclusivity seems like you're sending out invitations. Mm-hmm. I'm much more inclusive than anything. And I think it's difficult to define because everyone has a different requirement that they're using to say whether you receive salvation or get into heaven or are allowed into their church or whatever they want to use. And so I think it's something that Dr. Coates talked about, this fetishizing. And I think the issue with it is this is the only place we do it because we're not doing it in our daily lives. Mm. So we only do it in conversation. We only do it on panels, maybe even, you know, at the bar. But I don't know that we're really looking at these requirements and rules and, you know, this exclusive understanding when we're living out our daily lives is only for entrance into something that we don't hold the, you know, key to anyway.
2: Wow. Mm-hmm. All right. You, Dr. Bantu?
5: Yeah, I think there's a lot of ways you could define the terms in different contexts. So I was kind of joking last night a little bit about even the title of this this panel, which is kind of funny. It's exclusivism versus inclusivism. Like, I wonder if an inclusivist would want to think of themselves as being versus anything. It kind of goes against the fundamental nature of being inclusivist. I think it's real that. You know, and for me, as an exclusivist who would say that Jesus is the only way, that salvation is found under no other name, that I think that exclusivity is an inevitability. That even when you make relativistic or inclusive claims, you're making an exclusive claim for somebody. Mm-hmm. But I think that going back to the pairing of the words, I think that the elements, maybe a sense in which there isn't a versus, is the sense in which I think that even as I hold the gospel and the scriptures and Christian orthodoxy to be absolute or exclusive or supreme truth, I also hold that truth to in different contexts, whether you're talking about theologically or missiologically, especially as a missiologist. I think that there's elements of inclusivity and exclusivity when we talk about contextualization and how the message is brought or how it's contextualized into various situations, adopting and appropriating local context. Mm-hmm. So I think there's elements of both.
2: Okay. Right. Brother Bennett?
6: And I would agree almost with what was said across the board. I think inclusivity would then just be this kind of, we all believe, I believe on the panel, that salvation was won by Jesus Christ. And this, what is the effect of that, the impact of that? It's like, do we have to believe on that name of Jesus or have heard of that name of Jesus to be brought to that salvation? Or because of the work of Jesus Christ, is everybody brought in, or as Dr. Wesley was saying, the possibility for others to be brought in. Mm-hmm. I am with Dr. Batun, who would say that only by the name of Jesus Christ, mm-hmm. John 14 and Acts 4, can salvation be sought or given.
2: Okay.
3: Can I ask then, because it's important, what is salvation?
2: That's what right? That's so actually what I was going to ask.
3: So, what do you mean by salvation? Because our definitions may determine the role we're on and why I would stand on a different side of the question based on your definition.
2: Yes. Yeah, because you all have already declared yourself as, you know, inclusive.
3: Based on how I understand salvation.
2: Yes, I understand that. Exclusive. So what is salvation? How do you all understand salvation? How do you define that? That's important.
6: Why this conversation is so critical, I believe. I mean, everything has led up to this in such a tremendous way, but why this conversation is so critical is because this is the one that has such a major implication on our lives that we can maybe be able to disagree on how we implicate or translate scripture or apply scriptures to our life. But with this, there's such a weight that's put on this because this, to some extent, carries with it where we believe we end up for an eternity.
2: Yes.
6: So for the sake of the conversation, I would like to, if it's okay with the panel, say with how this, let's term salvation, how it relates to eternal life in heaven with Christ.
3: Mm-hmm. And see, I can't limit it to that because that's docetic to me. It becomes as spiritualized that salvation is only eschatological. There has to be a human component of relationship and work in the world that forms that, you know, so that, let me say, Jonathan, what put me on that was a question asked by my systematic theologian in seminary. Are you comfortable putting Gandhi in hell and Hitler in heaven?
6: Yeah.
3: Right? And that thought about extracting human relationship and respect of life and love on earth in view of only this heavenly realm of salvation was what kind of pushed me to say, is that all there is? Mm-hmm. You know what I mean? And do I limit it simply to heavenly realm, or is part of salvation have to be definitive of my ethical behavior in life and respect of life on earth? And that's where the door opened for me for more than simply believing in Christ. Because like all of us in this room, we've all encountered non-Christians who lived at a higher ethical calling than some. I pastor. I'm going to tell you, church folk. Can be some of the most un-Christ-like folk I've ever met. And I've met some Muslims who I'd rather worship with any day of the week. Than some of the folk that sit in our sanctuary. So not to say that you were limiting to that, but I had to broaden it, which is what caused me to begin to wonder about my exclusive position that I was raised in.
6: I like it because I wanted to keep the, I don't say that I term salvation as just entry into heaven, but I was thinking for the conversation, if we're going to talk about it, is, are we inclusive, not just with who we can call brothers and sisters, but are we inclusive with who we allow into heaven? I think that has a greater impact for the panel. To know who makes it in.
3: So I love this because I'm not allowing people in heaven.
6: Yes.
3: Right?
6: Yes,
3: so
6: yes.
3: That's not my call at all.
6: Yeah. Right. Mm-hmm. That's good.
2: Dr. Parker, would you like to jump in, just interact with? Oh, I'm sorry. My bad. I'm sorry. Dr. Parker, can you know, jump in and just, you know, give your own thoughts on, especially what Dr. Wesley said?
4: Yeah, so there's something about being able to live a life that practices Christianity, right? Mm-hmm. The work of Christ, that looks like the work of Christ, that loves like the work of Christ, that thinks more like Christ. And I think sometimes we are so into, you know, these scriptures that we repeat, right, the plan of salvation and, you know, what we say at church, that we forget that there's something that's supposed to be happening here right. that should matter to mm-hmm. us before we get to heaven. And so I have a difficult time only relegating it to what happens when we get to heaven, because that takes responsibility of how we live today mm-hmm. away from each person.
2: Sure.
4: And there are just some people who may never say the name of Christ, or may not know it as being Christ-like, right? But their actions and the way they love people, the way they relate to people, their inclusive behavior, the way they give, the way they show compassion mm-hmm. is much better than what I've seen in church on most days. Mm-hmm. And so I can't believe, it is difficult for me to believe that there is nothing for them here mm-hmm. on earth or mm-hmm. after this.
5: Mm-hmm. Mm-hmm. Yeah, I wonder if... the question that we should grapple with on the panel is there a hell and who goes there, mm-hmm. according to what God says? Mm-hmm. Mm-hmm. Or, you know, and because I have a suspicion that I don't think anybody on this panel, maybe even in this church, would be in disagreement about, obviously none of us can like pin down salvation. And I'm a patristic scholar / missiologist, so I'm not a systematic theologian either. But I think all of us would agree that the biblical vision of salvation is holistic. That shalom, yeah. And even in the Greek, sozo means to save and also means to heal. So we can't separate the salvific effect of, you know, that has to do with the spiritual and the social and the physical, like all of these things. I think all of us would agree with that. And I would argue that actually the kind of binary or kind of compartmentalization of the gospel that has kind of in many ways defined so much of theological academia has been one that has been introduced by the dominant white culture in relatively recent times. Like, we've been talking a lot about German scholarship, right? And yeah. I would say it begins there in the 1800s, and then it comes over into the U.S. with, like, fundamentalist modernists and kind of liberation theologies and evangelicalism going in opposite directions, one emphasizing the social, the right here, the physical, other emphasizing the spiritual. And I would argue that both of these incomplete gospels don't catch the biblical picture. And I think our ancestors in African-American spirituality, if you read the writings of Phyllis Wheatley or Jupiter Hammond or Frederick Douglass, they understood that the gospel had to do with spiritual orthodoxy yes. mm-hmm. and physical salvation from mm-hmm. liberation. Mm-hmm. And they understood that what was being practiced wrongly by those who would treat them like animals and property was, as Harriet Jacobs called it, Satan's church here on earth. But she understood that to be in contradistinction to Christ's church of heavenly Jerusalem. So they, and when Frederick Douglass talked about the 4th of July meaning for the Negro, he understood that what was being practiced is not actually the gospel.
4: Right.
5: So I think all of us agree with that. I think all of us probably would agree that salvation is holistic. I think the sticking point that we have to come to, though, is, you know, again, is there a hell and who goes there?
2: Mm-hmm. Okay. Right.
3: So, like many, mm-hmm. And I know I was afraid of the courageous conversation because I know how you can very quickly be mislabeled. Mm-hmm. I wrestle with Christian concept of hell and this place of eternal damnation and the portrait of God that's painted. And again, this kind of pulls back on that first panel,
6: yeah.
3: you know, because I was going to ask you if your concept of salvation and hell is purely rooted in scripture. Mm-hmm. Because for me, limiting God to texts that sometimes accurately and inaccurately and inadequately portray God run against my core convictions, mm-hmm. my deepest convictions about God. And this concept of hell is something I wrestle with. And is the aversion of hell only through my saying, I believe Jesus Christ is Lord? And of course, the implications of which I love, because I know you've had to wrestle with this, the implications of the billions of souls that rest in eternal damnation for lack of either exposure to gospel or making that confession. And that to me runs so counter mm-hmm. to a God of love that I embrace mm-hmm. that is hard for me. And I'm not saying I've landed in a real understanding, mm-hmm. but that's where the rub comes for me.
2: Yes. Yeah. You know, Dr. Wesley, you brought up the fact that you know, is our understanding of either salvation and hell, is it rooted, you know, in scripture, or is it, are we also being informed by other sources, right? And so, and we've talked about German scholars and all of that, and so I want to see if we can kind of take the enlightenment
7: out of the picture, right? And let's go to the text, okay? Let's go to the text because, Lord, it done so much damage to us. So let's try to go to the text here. So in light of your position, you all have already declared, you know, where you are. And I know we have some questions about salvation and hell, and but I'm wanting to know what your view is of these particular passages. And I'm going to read about three of them. And I'd just like for you to interact and tell us, you know, what your thoughts are about this in light of your own position on exclusivity and inclusivity. So let me go ahead and read it. So in light of that position, how do you view passages like John 14:6, which says, I am the way and the truth and the life. No one comes to the Father except through me. Acts 4:12, which reads, and there is salvation in no one else, for there is no other name under heaven given among men by which we must be saved. And lastly, Romans 5:18, which says, consequently, just as one trespass resulted in condemnation for all people, so also one righteous act resulted in justification and life for all people. So in light of your position, how do you all approach those passages? Because I can imagine that that's what my grandma would be like, but what about that? You know, and she would want some answers about that. So
4: it definitely seemed to be exclusive texts, but where did they come from? Mm-hmm. And why did Peter, when we're looking at it, accept this teaching as true to share them with us? And then when we say things like, you know, no one comes, the text says, no one comes to the Father except by me. Well, what does it mean to come to Jesus, right? Mm-hmm. And how do you get to Jesus? And can a person not come to Jesus through what they've experienced with me? Because I know Jesus. Mm-hmm. Can they not come to Jesus based on something outside of reading one scripture or repeating the plan of salvation? Mm-hmm. And so my question would be, how do you encounter Jesus? Because, okay, fine. It seems to be exclusive. But what does the encounter with Jesus look like that then allows us entrance or access? Mm. And I don't think it's as narrow as we see it. Mm-hmm.
6: Mm. But you would still concur that it is a Jesus encounter that would get you there. Am I understanding you correctly?
4: This
6: on that?
4: Text says, you know, no one comes to the Father except. Right. But okay, that's one way.
6: Okay.
4: To something, because I don't know if we completely defined it, but that is one way, and I can accept that as a way. But what does the encounter look like? I'm not going to pretend at this courageous conversation that I believe that is the only way. Now. That is my way. That is the way that okay. But it's just difficult for me to believe that there are people who may not ever give the sinner's prayer, may not ever become a Jesus freak, and then they're not going to have access to something beyond what we have today.
6: Yeah.
4: And then we have to look at it and say, well, and we talked about salvation. I don't want to completely go there, but is it preservation or is it deliverance? And so that also makes a difference when we talk about what salvation is and if someone wants it and what it does for them and if it's going to benefit us here on earth or once we're gone. So I just think these texts are exclusive. Mm-hmm. They do seem to be exclusive.
6: Mm-hmm.
4: But I do have to question where Peter would get such teaching and believe so wholeheartedly in it to share it with us in this way.
3: So for me, and I know this is where, you know, the rub is, because I was born and raised Baptist. John 14:6 was right after John 3:16.
4: Yeah.
3: You know,
2: you
3: learned them in that order.
2: That's true.
3: That's the way it went. And, you know, scholarship and learning challenges traditional understanding. You know, so what I accepted as a young child, I then began to question when this is exclusive to Johannine literature, the John 14:6. Not to say that if it was replete in all four Gospels, it holds more weight, because I understand authorial intent. I also understand that a lot of the speeches in Acts are, if we want to attribute it to Luke, it's this prosopoeia. It's Luke putting speech in the mouth of someone else to justify his thought. So this, I'm not saying that Peter doesn't say this, but this is Luke saying this is what Peter said. And Dr. Judy's helped me tremendously understand that you can really make the Bible say what you want the Bible to say. Mm-hmm. And when I incorporate passages like this with Abram arguing with God over the fate of Sodom and Gomorrah in Genesis 18, Abram lands where I do, which I think is an exclusive position. He says, surely the God of the universe will do what is right. Mm-hmm. That mm-hmm. it's not, I don't make that decision. Mm-hmm. And I don't have to. I don't, so to answer your question, Dr. Manchu, I don't have to preach about who's going to hell because that's a good I stand against. I'm about how to be in right relationship with God. So I'm not going to play judge of the universe. I'm not going to deal with who's going to hell. I'm advocating for the way that I know to be in right relationship with God and therefore in relationship with humanity, which to me is through Jesus Christ, but also understanding that you can possibly be in right relationship with God and definitely be in right relationship with humanity in other forms and ways that call you to an ethical living that I have to embrace. Mm-hmm. So for me, one of the passages that's critical for me is in Acts 15, okay. when the church is arguing over Gentile circumcision, right? Peter and Paul going at it. And they did not have the debate simply saying, what did Moses say? They didn't just rely on scripture. Mm. They brought in personal experience. Paul argued for the validity of the Gentile experience, obviously through Jesus, but simply because of his exposure to them, right? So he argues with Peter, not based on scripture, but what he's experienced. And it's difficult for me when my experience of others outside of Christ validates a relationship with God and with humanity that may stand contradictory to certain passages. I have to put more on the table than simply this verse, and this verse. Mm-hmm, mm-hmm. That's all.
7: Mm-hmm. Yeah. I mean, and there are limited, I mean, we are just picking out three passages. You know, I prefer biblical theology, but this is just a conversation. So, and I do want to also, I don't want to lose that Romans 5:18 is in here, right? Mm-hmm. So, that talks about condemnation for all people, so they'll be justified by.
3: But then, you know. But what do you do with the Jews then? What do you do with right. the first covenant people, mm-hmm. right? How do we wrestle with that? Mm-hmm. I love, I mean, not to debate, but I love to hear perspective on the Jewish relationship with the Lord outside of Christ. Is that a salvific mm-hmm. relationship?
7: Mm-hmm. Yeah, anybody like to? It's a fair question.
6: Mm-hmm. I was going to tend to, we both looked at it. We both looked at it. I come from a strict, like you said, you grew up Baptist, and I, yes sir. And so I believe strictly that John 14, that whosoever shall call upon the, I'm sorry, the John 14:6, that I am the way, the truth, and the life, and that not just it's a way, but it's the way, and that no man cometh unto the Father but by me. Mm-hmm. And so I believe that that's not just, I agree. Going back, I know we have to touch on the first panel, because I think you're right, Dr. Wesley, that a lot of what we say here goes back to where you believe on the authority of Scripture.
7: Yes.
6: I have a high a view of Scripture in my mind, and because I like land on that high view of Scripture, it pushes me to say, to believe firmly in these things. I would say that I love that your heart pushes you there, though. So it's like you have such a heart for people that you don't want to, like, imagine somebody who's such a good person in hell. And I'll tell you, that's something that I've wrestled with. Mm-hmm. And then it's just like, what do you do with somebody who's lived morally their entire life, and then somebody who professes Christ, and then they have these issues and wrestles throughout? It's like, how do we put them in heaven and another in hell? And that's something, and I misspoke earlier. I don't want to say that I put them there, but I think that there's a path that Christ has put, that Christ has given to heaven, and that he is the one who knows. I believe it's important that we understand the words of Paul in Ephesians, where it's not by works of righteousness that we have done, or that but we're saved according to the grace of God. And so that we remove necessarily the how good is a person to earn heaven, and we say that this is strictly by the grace of God that anybody's right. allowed in. Mm-hmm.
4: Mm-hmm. But can I say this? I don't want to be lumped in with someone who just loves people so much that I just can't believe anything bad will ever happen to you. I can't believe that. I can look at history and know bad things happen to good people. you know. And so that's not my thing. I love my niece. When my niece decided she didn't want to listen to my rules, she had to leave my house. And so love doesn't change, you know, how I feel in certain access. That's not what I'm saying. So it's not about how much I love people. And I do love people. But it is. I do. But it is what I have to understand about God, right? And this radical love that God has, but this very conservative understanding of how we get to God. So God's love is radical, but the requirements are so moderate or conservative. And that's my issue. It's not about how much I love people and, oh my gosh, like, I can't believe my grandma would go to hell. It's not, that's not me. Mm-hmm. It's based on what I know about about God based on what I know through many scriptures, right? Because I'm not going to say all scriptures. I know Jesus to have loved radically, and my sister pointed out the only scripture I remember where he wasn't really being so loving and he was like really dismissive was the Canaanite woman, right? Mm-hmm. And it wasn't about her not loving him, because at that point she probably believed in him more than he believed in her.
6: Awesome.
3: I'm going to go around 295. I said, listen, I don't know how to go around 295, mm-hmm. but I know if you come across the bridge, you'll get to my house. He says, I want to take the bridge. I'm going to go 295. I don't know if 295 is going to get you to my house. But I do know if you come across the bridge, you'll get there. Now, if you want to risk 295, you do that, right? And I'm not saying it won't get to my house. I can only tell you the way I know to get to my house. The only way I know, however we define that salvation again, from my experiences through Christ, what I am unwilling to do is say to a Muslim, that road doesn't lead there. I'm unwilling to say to someone else, that road doesn't, because I don't know where that road goes.
6: I agree.
3: Okay? And that's the inclusive position. That's where I stand.
6: Mm-hmm. Yes, sir.
3: Okay?
6: The reason I stand where I stand is because I believe Jesus made that statement. I don't want that statement to be true. It bothers me that that statement is true. But Jesus made that statement. Mm-hmm. And because I believe in him, I believe that it is now exclusive, that no man cometh to the Father but by him.
5: And also, I think, again, just I want to hopefully politely push a little bit and say again, you know, what is the metric? What is how does one, you know, and again, does salvation not happen, whatever, however you define it, does salvation not happen for some people? And if so, what is the cause of that? Because again, I just want to provide a gentle pushback and say that again, right there in your answer, Dr. Wesley, in your reasoning for why you were saying it went to, I don't want to condemn people, right? But again, I'm not advocating condemning anyone, or again, how we go about from this, whatever your view is. If I'm saying I have the view that that salvation by grace through faith in Christ is a requirement for salvation. Therefore, if that is not present, then someone has not been brought into the kingdom. If I'm saying that I believe that, how I communicate that, or again, that's a different question. So I hope that we can just kind of agree on that the scriptures doesn't call us to go out and condemn anybody, or that none of us are the arbiters of that or anything like that. And so if we can agree on that, then I'm wondering if I can push for an actual answer of like how are people saved?
3: So again, you're asking me a different question. You're asking me how are people condemned? Because I don't know that. I know how I am saved, right? Through my right relationship with Jesus Christ as my Lord and Savior. What I'm arguing is that the position we can take will paint it as if the only alternative to Christ is eternal damnation. And I'm not willing to stake that and to proclaim that. Mm-hmm. I'm going to proclaim what I know. I'm not willing to proclaim that the only alternative, if you don't go the way I go, is eternal damnation, mm-hmm. right? That's what I'm saying. Mm-hmm. That's my inclusive mm-hmm. position. And a professor once gave me a joke that I pass on, and it's funny how deep this is. This is the only conversation with claps. This is the only one the audience has been clapping on. Everyone else kind of deep down, my professor says that pass on.
7: You ain't feeling them claps. So.
3: Yeah, that's all right. I knew the position I take. You know, this ain't the first time I've been booed. That when we get to heaven, I believe we're going to be surprised by three things. You'll be surprised by who's there. Right?
7: Because
3: there are going to be some people there that you never thought would be there. You're going to be surprised by who isn't there. Because there are definitely going to be some folk that you thought was in and didn't make it. And then thirdly, you're going to be surprised that you made it. And that ought to be the end of it, right? That's it.
7: Please go in and I'll jump in with the next question.
4: I think when
7: please.
4: We talk about faith, you know, in Christ that gets us to heaven, you know, and we want to look at Jesus on the cross and, you know, mm-hmm. want to say, if you're the Messiah, you know, fix this situation, you know, get us out of here. And the other one's like, yo, don't trip. You know, he shouldn't be here. The reason this is wrong is because he wasn't wrong, not because of him being the Savior. But he then says, you know, can I come with you? You know, he's like, yeah, come on. Mm-hmm. You know, but so what does faith look like? You're saying, you know, do you need faith, right, in order to get into heaven or in order to go with Jesus? Well, what does it look like to have the type of faith that gets you in? Because that wasn't any like extreme process, right? And it was nothing deep and it didn't take a long time. And actually, what he had already done didn't even matter. And so and it might have been cheap because you only got a couple more minutes, a couple more hours here, right? And you like, oh, let me go. You know, you got to be good. You're on the cross. What you going to do? Mm-hmm. And so, you know, you have to wonder what this process is like. And that's part of my issue. What is the process like if you can just be like, yo, you shouldn't be here because you really weren't wrong? That's not anything. That's not me saying, oh, I believe in you. He didn't even use the word Messiah. There was nothing, no strong language. But can I go with you? Mm-hmm. And as an aunt to nieces and nephews, there are times when people didn't even believe. I mean, my nieces and nephews have wanted to go. They didn't know where I was going. They didn't know if they should believe very strongly in me. They took a little bit of experience. I want to get out of this house. Let me go. You know, there was nothing deep. There was not a whole lot of faith in me. Maybe it was more of them wanting to be able to leave the building or leave the house more than it was them actually wanting to spend time with me. So I'm just saying, I just want to think through what this process looks like to get in. Because mm-hmm. I think we want so much more from people. We want these requirements. We want people to look the way we look or act the way we act in order to have access to a place that, of course, we don't hold the key to. Mm-hmm. And we don't even possibly know all the requirements it takes to get in. So I just want us to think through that more than trying to say there's a place, you know, that someone can't go and we're trying to save these people from this place. Because what I said, you know, it's not just about loving people, but it's really saying, who is God for real? What does God really want from us? Mm-hmm. What does it really take to have access mm-hmm. to God? Mm-hmm.
3: Mm-hmm. So, and Dr. Bench, I just want to throw this last one. And I am a firm believer that I am a steward, as Paul would say, and, you know, I know there are biblical scholars who can argue this better. I'm a steward of the mystery. I'm a steward of the mystery of God. And salvation, to me, still has the possibility of being a mystery. God has made God's self clearly known in Christ. And I believe that that is an eternal, valid way to right relation with God and right relation with others. But I give God room to be bigger than my understanding, bigger than one scripture, two, three, mm-hmm. bigger mm-hmm. than the Bible. Dr. Mm-hmm. Valerie Bridgman put something in my spirit that I hold on to. And I know this is the divide between evangelical trained and liberal mm-hmm. If God's not bigger than your Bible, then your Bible is God. Mm. Right? And me giving God space to be bigger than the 66 books and all of our collective interpretation so that the final guest list of heaven, I'm not worried about. Mm. Right? So when you ask the question, how, I don't know. I leave that in the mystery of God. I'm called to proclaim what I know to be true, and that is that in Jesus Christ, life is made new. Relationship with God is reconciled. And we're stored in relationship with one another.
5: So if I could ask, it that's good.
7: You got some claps. You got some claps. Look at you got your claps, Dr. Wesley. You got.
5: I don't want to cut off the clap and keep it.
3: Don't take my claps away, Vince.
5: I don't want to take it away.
7: Take your clap. Take your clap.
5: I hear what you're saying, and but I guess again, my question is. Is it necessary to preach Jesus? And again, what if salvation is made available outside of Christ, then it's not necessary to preach Jesus. It's not essential. It's a good option among many. Mm-hmm. Like Jesus is good, but you know, the Pali Canon is good too. And the Quran is good. And Bhagavad Gita is good. So I don't have to, if Jesus is not the only way, I don't need to preach Christ. I can just preach whatever it is that I'm still looking for, that is that new life.
3: I don't know the Quran. I don't know those other holy writings. So I'm not preaching that. Mm. I'm preaching all we do are really preach our convictions. Mm-hmm. You preach your deepest convictions about God, and we even disagree with that within the body of Christ. Mm-hmm. Right? And you're not tearing me down because mm-hmm. I don't agree with the same dispositional position that you have theologically. Mm-hmm. So let me preach what I'm deeply convicted of. And as Dr. Weems said, Lord, I hope I got it right.
7: Yeah. Amen. Let me jump in really quickly because I want to, there's a couple elephants in the room, but there's a big one. there's a, I mean, I'm, as a systematician, I'm thinking, theodicy, what do we think about scripture? Hell, what do we believe? But I want team to know how your positions on inclusivity and exclusivity inform your view of the atonement. The atonement, you guys have brought up the cross, Christ's death. This is a critical matter. So how does your position on inclusivity and exclusivity inform your view of the atonement? How do you understand the atonement?
5: Yeah, I mean, I think there's been, you know, there's a lot of models and symbols and allegories that have been used mm-hmm. predominantly by Western theologians. You know, you have judicial imagery, and then you have like kind of heroic imagery or Christus Victor. You have all these different images that have...
7: You mean white when you say Western?
5: Yeah, okay. You know, I mean, you know.
7: Be very clear, I like to be precise. Okay,
5: and you know, I think some of them are fine. I mean, I think even in scripture, even creation gives us lots of different images and symbols about, you know, what atonement looks like. And so I'm more of like a kind of gospel-centric kind of, theologian, especially as a missions person, because I try to give as much room as possible for the mysteries of the incarnation, the humanity and divinity of Christ, the Trinity, the, you know, how salvation is a work of God's providence and human choice at the same time. Like, I try, you know, there's so many in the atonement, right, that, I try to be gospel-centric, but allow for contextualization in different cultures. So I think it's problematic. So I guess that would be where I would say that I'm like exclusivist in one sense, in a theological sense of, I believe that salvation is only through faith in Christ. But I guess you could say I'm a missiologically or practically inclusivist person in the sense that I don't, if I meet a believer who follows Yesu al-Masih and believes that he's the Son of God, you know, but he doesn't call himself a Christian because he lives in a predominantly Muslim context where the mm-hmm. word Christian or words like atonement have a very loaded, charged history. I'm one that's more like, you believe Jesus is the way, truth, and life. He's the Son of God. He's the remission. He's the only source of remission of sins. Then you're my brother and sister in Christ. You're not, so I guess that's kind of where my inclusive side comes in on a practical level.
3: You know, I think it's important. One, I just love the safe space, and I agree with what Dr. Williams said earlier. There's a difference between what I preach and what I stand in the pulpit with and what we have the ability to think critically of. And I think atonement, I was raised Baptist. I know how to put early on Sunday morning on the end of every sermon. Doesn't matter where I start, I can find my way to the cross. But in scholarship, and I want to thank our womanist scholars who've raised up that there's some difficulty with that atoning, crucifying imagery. Like Dolores Williams is clear on that. Mm-hmm. And sometimes we have to like wrestle with sometimes even our own language and imagery mm-hmm. in Christianity is problematic, patriarchal, and oppressive. Mm-hmm. And I'm not saying that there's nothing to be found in the shed blood of Jesus, mm-hmm. but let's not just close our eyes and just proclaim that without seeing how that the message that also transcends to other people. Mm-hmm. And just trying to broaden the conversation in it. That's all. Mm-hmm. You know, again, I'm a believer like you that I believe that my sins are covered in the blood of Jesus. How God deals with your sins, I can only tell you how God dealt with mine. Mm-hmm. Try to persuade you to maybe consider that. Mm-hmm. But ultimately, that's going to still have to be between you and the Lord on the day of judgment. I'm called to proclaim what I know to be true. But in judgment, you're not going to have to give an account for what I told you. Mm-hmm. Right? Mm-hmm. You're going to have to give an account for where you and God are mm-hmm. on your own. Mm-hmm. And I believe what I believe, and I also give space for God to be bigger than my belief. It's just where I stand. Mm.
7: So then, Dr. Wesley, how would you explain your own view of atonement to, say, my grandmama? Like, just in layman's terms, how would you explain that to her?
3: How do I explain atonement to... Mm-hmm.
7: Yeah, your own view of atonement. How would you articulate that? Yeah, based on your own position.
3: You're going to have to let me think about that. Mm. I've mm-hmm. learned not
7: fair.
3: To speak prematurely,
7: mm-hmm. that's
3: and I want to hear some other voices
7: sure.
3: and read some other writers.
7: Yeah, that's good, and that's fair.
6: I believe that the Word of God that we've been given, I know you said before, Dr. Wesley, that it was like a mystery. I believe that what we've been given is supposed to be a light, and that we're supposed to walk within the light that we're given. I do believe that God is bigger than the Bible, that mm-hmm. the books could not contain all that there is to be written on God. But if I'm supposed to walk within that light, and if there are John 3:16-24, which says that he that believeth not is condemned already because he has not believed in the name of the Son of God, or Acts 4:12, John 14:6, or Romans 2:12-14. I mean, and the scriptures are littered with kind of things that seem to suggest that an exclusivist God or way to heaven. If that's true and I'm supposed to walk in the light, my only issue, I hope that somehow I'm wrong in this whole thing and there are more people let in. But if I'm supposed to walk in that light and I begin to tell people that, hey, your way may let you in as well, my fear is that they won't turn because I did not tell them that, if I didn't confront them and say, no, Jesus is saying there is one way.
5: If I could piggyback on that, I hope it doesn't divert the question. I hope it adds to it. Is again, I still want some answers from over here. Is there a such thing as heretical theology? Not heretical ethics, because I think we could all come up with some very good examples that we would all agree on. But like, is there a teaching? Is there a belief system about God, gods? About creation, lack thereof, about, you know, like, and how that God or gods or lack thereof interacts with creation. Like, is there a theological belief system that you would say, or, you know, a doctrine that you would say is heretical, is wrong?
3: Absolutely. And some of them exist within Christianity.
7: What are those?
3: When you look at the rooting and the tying of anti-Semitism in Christian doctrine theology, this rejection of Jews. Right? Mm-hmm. That has Christian origins. And we tie it into scripture. Mm-hmm. You know, we tie it in War of the Pharisees. Mm-hmm. Scribe, you hypocrites. We tie it in to Jesus' rejection. Mm-hmm. And so for me, the measure of heretical orthodoxy may only be able to be seen in how it plays out in human relationship.
5: So that and so is that the only metric? Is how theology or religion lived out in human relationship? Is that the only? I would agree with that example you just gave. It's heretical. Is there an example of a heretical belief that would send someone to hell?
3: So let me say this, Dr. Gretchen. I don't think that human relationship is the only measure, but it's hard for me to measure what then ultimately just becomes a personal belief that you hold about your relationship with God. The only way I can measure what that does is how you interact with Him. Right. That's all I can see. What you believe in your heart, I cannot measure. So I'd stay out of what I can't measure, what I can't evaluate.
5: So then if I was saying that, and you saw, let's just say that, you know, I would hope that I would live up to your estimation of, you know, an ethical lifestyle. Let's say I did. Let's say that I was a Hindu and I lived a very, what you would call a very ethical lifestyle, and you esteemed that. And I said, I believe Jesus is a fabrication. I don't even think that person existed. I don't even believe that atonement is necessary. I don't even believe in the afterlife. I'm making that very clear. I've read your Bible and I've considered it, and I believe that its claims are false and that they are contradictory to my belief system. Would you say that a person in that situation, that it is possible for that person who's consciously rejecting the claims of Scripture, the claims of the gospel, to go to hell?
3: What I'm suggesting is that God makes that decision.
5: But do you think that God might make that decision?
8: God might make that.
7: Dr. Parker, Dr. Parker, jump in because I heard you. You're bubbling up with some things.
8: God might make that decision for the deacon in my Baptist church.
3: Yes.
7: The sheep and the goat.
8: I mean,
7: they dwell together. Yeah.
5: But again, we've agreed on that. We've agreed on that, though.
8: Yeah. Well, so if it could be true for someone we could label clearly as Christian, it can definitely be true for someone we do not label clearly as Christian. I don't know what that. Okay, let me see.
7: Take your time.
5: That I don't know if this is where you're going, but that leads to this other question of like, why preach Jesus then?
8: Well,
5: why preach the gospel?
8: Well, you do. You preach what you know. Like I do. So while I cannot say there is that Jesus is the absolute only way, because I don't know how anybody else has tried, and I don't know where they've ended up, right? Because I didn't go with them. But I can say, based on my experience, based on what I know, based on what I read, I'm going to preach Jesus. As a matter of fact, I always do. But I don't know another thing to preach. Like, you understand what I'm saying? So I think I'm getting a little lost in this now.
3: You know what, Britt? First of all, I don't mean to interrupt you.
8: Oh, no.
3: Are you sure?
8: Mm-hmm. No, I can't.
3: because Dr. Gaffney got on folk that we interrupted sisters early. I want to make sure I don't, don't interrupt the sister. Here's the danger, and this is where it's dangerous being inclusive. The reason I can't answer that, because you're not going to push me into exclusivity or all the way to pluralism. I understand the complications of standing where I am.
2: Mm-hmm.
3: I understand how we like black or white. We want this or that and don't want to deal with the complexity of the gray area. I understand that. It's theologically dangerous to stay in the gray area.
2: Mm-hmm.
3: But that's all I know to do because God's mystery to me. And I believe God's self-revelation in Jesus Christ without a shadow of a doubt. And I believe I can share with a Hindu sister or brother who rejects it that they have the right to. But this is where I stand and where I believe. In the same way, I won't be pushed to reject what I believe. What I can't do is then say, well, your only option is hell then. Right? That's where I refuse to draw the line. Okay? That's all I can say.
5: And I would agree with that. I mean, I think that there's I don't know that I've even insisted on a black or white paradigm necessarily. And also I've, you know, even admitted to a lot of gray in my own theology. I can't explain Trinitarian Christological, you know, and I don't even know if it's necessary, you know. But the question on this panel is Jesus the only way?
3: Right.
5: Is he the only way?
2: Mm-hmm.
5: And my argument is that I'm not trying to say that we can't work out a systematic theology of all of our core doctrines. But my argument is I don't feel like you clearly answered that question.
8: Is it?
3: I did. Go ahead.
2: Go ahead.
3: I answered authentic to myself how I answer based on that. I may not have the language or the script that answers for the evangelical side that wants to stay in the exclusivity.
2: Right.
3: You know, but I've answered for me. And, yeah, I've answered for me, man. I'm at peace with my answer that I will stand in my truth with. That's all I know.
8: And I think a big problem.
2: Go ahead.
8: You got it. And I think the bigger problem is when we try to have answers for things that we don't understand or that we're not certain about, and we stand and we proclaim for the sake of claps or no claps or engagements or no engagement or a job or no job, what we don't have a real answer for. This is the best that we can do, right? And you might not be willing to say this, but I'm going to assume that's the best that you can do, too. And so we're giving. No shade. We're just giving the best that we can. And sometimes I think we want to be shown something in print or in black and white because it feels good. It's easier. And we have a road, right? A guide. And then it's more difficult sometimes to go the way where you don't have the same type of guide. You don't guide. You don't have the same type of confirmation. You're not going to get the same type of applause. But that doesn't make it any less true or any less real, but it does make it authentic. And I think what we need today is authenticity more than we need quotes.
2: Well, you know,
6: that was a good quote about that, though. My issue...
2: Jonathan. That would make a good tweet.
6: My only issue, and I know we gotta go. My only issue is that it seems that the text is clear. And so, like, what I would want to see in order for my position to be moved, and like I said, this is a position, if I was wrong, I would hope to be wrong on, because I don't want people in hell. I want more people in heaven. I would just want to hear the exegesis that supports it out of John 14, out of Acts 4, out of Romans 2, out of Romans 10, and throughout the New Testament that suggests that there is, that Christ is the only way. And if that was shown, I would happily kind of walk there.
3: But you also, all right, so let me ask you, the reason I preach Jesus, that's all I know and that's what I believe.
6: I'm with you.
3: Right? You also have an answer. What do you do with the Jews then? So you want to limit all of it to the last 27. What are you doing with the first 39? Right? What are you doing with those people? You don't answer. What is the God of the universe will do what is right? So how many passages do I have to put on the table to contradict the four you put? Because for me, in scientific theory, one contradicts everything, right? So do I need to put five passages out that contradict it? Or can I say, let's not get into scripture debating and let's stand on our deepest core convictions about God, which may be informed by scripture or misinformed by scripture. And at the end of the day, know that we all have to give an account for what we believe God put on our hearts to proclaim to God's people, right? And that's the best I think I can do.
2: Yeah. Can we clap for our panel? They were great. Thank you.
9: Wow, that was an amazing topic and an amazing talk on that.

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1: And my marriage was so down that I was talking to another girl from my work, but my phone synced up to her computer and she seen the text messages that the girl was sending me. And then I'm just thinking, I grew up in a broken home. My sweet little boy, he's going to grow up and be like, hey, dad did this. And now I'm looking at my daughter. Is she going to be that stereotypical girl or whatever that people say, oh, she has daddy issues and she's promiscuous and stuff like that. And everything's just flooding through my head. Just looking through my phone, thinking about all this thing. And his voice comes and it's like, are you done? I'm like, taken back. I'm like, wait, well, that wasn't me. And then I hear it again. It's like, are you done trying to fix these things? Because I'm here. Grew up basically without a father, in a home that, I mean, obviously there was love and everything like that. I end up having a stepdad. We would call ourselves Christians, but I know my mom would work like 70 plus hours a week, really providing for us and stuff like that. While my stepdad was away in the military, he was a Marine. Growing up, I started to get older, and my dad, I call him my dad because I mean, he raised me. He would basically teach me the wrong things. He would teach me like, hey, like you remember catcalling girls and stuff like that, and he'd be like, it was like he purposely wanted to make sure that I liked women. Yeah. And it was just, it just grew and grew from there. They ended up separating when I was about 12 because of some physical stuff. But growing up, high school, elementary school, I ended up getting into sexual things. I lost my virginity when I was in sixth grade.
2: Wow.
1: To a girl that was older than me. And it was like a mixture of shame and accomplishment. It was like I accomplished this thing that my dad was kind of constructing me at the time and teaching me how to do. But then internally I had the shame and I didn't know where it came from at first. Hmm. Obviously then growing up, keep going, getting older, the floodgates came with more sex and pornography. Getting addicted to it. So I ended up going through high school, getting into drugs, mostly like marijuana, just smoking. I met my girlfriend at the time. She was like a good girl. You know, I mean, everyone knew her. She was with a Christian family, good background, all in sports and stuff like that. I myself was playing sports, but I guess I didn't have that reputation. I started talking with her, you know, I mean, just living a life of sin with her. Dabbling. We went to college together, ended up separating, and it was a lot of ups and downs of me cheating, but she was always faithful and staying there, and God bless her, like she's seen the best in me when I was looking at my worldly status, because once I didn't have a father at the age of 12, I ended up looking at the world to teach me how to be a man, because I wasn't going to ask my mom to teach me. And it was kind of hard. You don't want to talk about guy things with your mother. It's like kind of private. Like I said, growing up, I started looking at the world like, hey, if I'm going to be an alpha, I got to have more sex. I got to have more money. And that's that value that is going to be painted on me. So at the time I was after college, that didn't work out. I was partying, having sex, living a lifestyle I shouldn't be living. My grades were horrible. End up actually getting kicked out of the school because of my grades. Came back to Pennsylvania, where I originally am from. Started to go to the community college there. Realized that it wasn't the place for me. And I think growing up with my dad as a Marine, I've had this structure. I was very militant and liked structure of my life. So I figured, hey, let's go to school, become a cop. So I was going through school at YTI, up in Pennsylvania to be for criminal justice to become a cop. Everything was going great, like straight A's, getting like just awards and this and that. And I was actually in corrections at the time, so I had everything made. I was climbing the ladder. At this time, still, I was just living that lifestyle of, you know, I mean, sex before marriage and addicted to porn still. There came a time in December of 2011 where Jenna, my girlfriend in high school, we were still together at this time, and it was evident that we were done. I think I kind of hit rock bottom, and knowing how amazing she was and what I was putting her through, it really hit me. And there was this girl in the college I was going to that, you know, she was a Christian. She was always talking about God. You seen a Bible in her hand. She had this glow to her. And having that knowledge of Christ before, I was like, well, why can't I have that? Like, I have straight A's. I have all this stuff. Why am I not happy? Well, like, what am I missing? So I ended up talking to her about everything, kind of was open with her, and she's like, hey, just come to church. She's like, do you have a suit? I'm like, no, I don't think I've ever worn a suit. She's like, okay, well, just get a suit. Now there's like places where you can get them. So I ended up going to her church in Lancaster, Pennsylvania, and it was a Pentecostal church. I've never stepped in. I mean, it was a Spanish church as well, so I never stepped into that kind of atmosphere. But I was open to anything because I was low, very low. So when I walked in, people started greeting me, saying hi, and there's this moment where this lady came up to me, and it was like she looked through my soul, like looked into my soul, and just looked at me a little bit as she was shaking my hand. And in this like English Hispanic, like a deep accent, she was just like, God has a plan for you. And I was taken back. And I looked at Edna, the girl that took me to the church, and I was just like, what just happened? She's like, well, she's one of the ladies that interprets dreams, and she's very spiritual and stuff. And I'm like, oh, okay. I didn't think anything of it. So I continued going to church there, doing like Bible studies on Wednesdays with the guys, and my life changed. It was a complete 180, just full of repentance. And I ended up getting baptized, in the river there with the church, and everything was going good. I was having dreams, like visions. I was like fasting three times. Like, I was by myself at the time. I had my own house. I was fasting like three times a week and just filling in with the Word of God. Then in 2012, I would say not even 6 months, I was at the end of my schooling, and it was basically a mentorship program, but I already had it finished because I was in corrections at the time. Well, the school that I got kicked out of before, I still owed money, and everything went into collections and stuff like that. So the school board at YTI, the school I was going to and doing good, they brought me in. They're like, hey, you can't do the last semester because you have to pay this amount of money. And I was like, I can't come up with, it was like over $2,000. I can't do that. I can't pull out a loan or anything like that. And this is where the devil really, really attacked me. Even though I had the dreams and the visions and got baptized, I thought, this is it. My life is meant for failure. I meant to just stay down and be that broken person that breaks people's hearts and messes with their minds. Ended up going into a dark spiral, depression and stuff like that, and finally realized I was either going to become a drug addict in jail or just something bad. So I ended up joining the military. Like, I didn't even think anything of it. I didn't tell my mom. I didn't tell Jenna at the time. I just went, signed up, and they're like, hey, you can ship out in like 6 months or you can ship out in a month. And I'm like, give me the month. So I trained, got in shape, left for the military.
2: And when you did this, like, as far as like your church community and people who were around you, were they saying anything? And as far as even the dark spiral and everything that happened there, like what exactly, happened and how were people reacting around you?
1: So I know with the church and everything that I was going to, I completely pulled myself out of everything. I didn't go to church. I didn't go to Bible study. The only person that really saw it was Edna. And obviously, I didn't go back to school that last semester. And she was just kind of like, hey, what happened? And I told her. I lied. I was just kind of like, hey, I'm fine. I got it. It's okay. But yeah, no one really reached out to me at that time. So then that was another reason why I was like, I felt alone. I was like, this is it. So I ended up joining the military, and this is where things got better and then worse. So in the military, you have like a different structure, you know what I mean? And growing up, it was good. It was good for me. So I excelled in my boot camp, I guess you would call it. At the time, I was still writing Jenna letters, letting her know, like, you know what I mean? I changed person. Like, the military is making me into a real man. Like, I'm not looking at the world to teach me who I am and what I need to be. At that time, it was about seven months of training. We're still rekindling that relationship and stuff like that. I'm actually graduating and call it OSUT, One Site Universal Training. So I was a military police. So I ended up getting Jenna a ring and proposing to her. And I was like, I can't let her go. She's someone special. Like, she stayed with me through all of these things. So I ended up proposing to her at my graduation. And, lo and behold, they shipped me out to Korea for my first duty station. And that was very, very tough for us, because of the time zones and time frames, whatnot. We were engaged, but stuff still wasn't getting better. Like, it was better when we were away, writing letters and stuff like that. And I was reassuring to her that I was a different person. I mean, I was definitely a different person, like more structured, I guess you would say. But I was still that person addicted to sex, pornography. And this time in the military, guys are all alphas. So we're looking to one up. And, you know what I mean? You hear these cadences like Jody's getting your girl and stuff. It's all about, you know, I mean, stealing that girl, and that's how you become a man. So I'm wrestling with my faith while being in the military. So I ended up coming back, ups and downs in Korea with my fiance Jenna at the time. Come back. We ended up getting married. I got stationed down in Georgia, and this is where we had our first son. Everything went amazing. But I was still living this selfish lifestyle that all I cared about was myself. Even when Jenna found out she was pregnant, I was somewhere else, like worrying about myself, going out to the bars, drinking and stuff like that. Once we had our kid, things got, it was better. Like, Zayden, my son, connected us, if you could say, but there was still that selfishness, that addiction to sex and pornography that I couldn't shake. And then the selfish actions came more and more. So I was down in Georgia. We were down there from 2014 to 2017. We came up 2016 for Christmas, and her family's very close. You know what I mean? It's a nice, close knit family. Like, they all live within a couple blocks of each other. One of those. So, we went up and, we were just together and everything like that. Next thing you know, her brother, which she was very close to, and I considered him as a brother of mine. He ends up coming down and talking, like giving the phone to his dad. And we ended up realizing that he had a deep depression issue. From like survivor's guilt and some other things. I was on leave at the time for Christmas. So we ended up taking him, or his parents ended up taking him to a facility, and his parents seen him that night, and I seen him that night before, because I was about to head back down to Georgia because my leave was coming up. We get a knock on the door. And found out that he killed himself. That he, it was that time where he just, he felt like he needed to take his life. He had a lot of sadness, and it hit the whole family hard. It hit myself hard too, because I know we had some talks about depression, because I talked to him about it. So it was a hard time going back down to Georgia, not only for me, but for my wife, because that was, it was her brother, and they were extremely close. This ended up causing even more of a wedge between me and my wife. And then I think this is where I ended up drinking more and being more selfish, because I'm like, hey, life's short. Anything could happen. And it was just argue after argue. I ended up getting out of the military because I had appendicitis, but then ended up, the surgery went bad while my wife was 9 months pregnant and I almost died. So they had to do exploratory surgery. I ended up getting out on medical discharge because of that. So came back up to Pennsylvania, lived with her parents for a while, and it was just, it was hard. I mean, you would see her brother Cole's room, and it was just a reminder of everything. So we were there with that, with her parents living in their house for about a year with our son. And then we ended up getting our place. Still selfish, broken, materialistic to no ends. I just care about things. A year goes past, up and down with fights. Then we end up getting a house. Once we got the house, we end up finding out we're pregnant again. We ended up having our baby girl, Taylin, at the time. And still, it's not getting better. It's still, like, I would talk to girls here and there, usually at work. And, I mean, ultimately, my wife would end up seeing the text messages and confronting me. And I would just, I was very manipulative and always put it on, like, I was the victim. There's a time where, like I said, I played the game. I knew how to fake it and stuff like that. I ended up getting, well, I told her, like, hey, we'll fix this. I need to come back to God. Like, cause I knew what she wanted to hear and I knew how to do it. And I knew how to fake that. So
2: is that something that was common as far as, her wanting you to come back to the Lord? Like, what was that dynamic like throughout your marriage?
1: Yeah. So she didn't really say like come back to the Lord. Like, she wanted me to come back to the Lord. She was just like, why do you do these things? And I think that's where my past of looking at how the world wants a man to be, I kept falling into it. Even though I had all those experiences in 2012 with the Lord, I fell back to, hey, it's all

I can just do it. So I ended up meeting with my mentor, and we were going over everything, and you know what I mean? But I was still faking it at this time. And I'd just through it all, just faking and faking. Meanwhile, when I'm done with these meetings, I'd go home, everyone's asleep, I'd end up masturbating or doing something stupid. So there came a time where I was doing this Men of Iron thing. I was getting taught how to be a godly man. And my marriage was so down that I was talking to another girl from my work. And I knew it was God, but my phone synced up to her computer, and she seen the text messages that the girl was sending me. And at this time, I mean, I put her through the ringer, like everything. She couldn't keep it to herself, and she needed her family's help. So I ended up getting home from work after the work being like, hey, we just got a call from your wife. What's going on? So I ended up going home, and her parents are there, her grandma, and then my mother. And they're like, look, like, do you want to fight for this? Yes or no? And we're like, yeah. And I mean, rightfully so, my wife has checked out. It was too much. Like, I put her through too many things. But then here I am again. I got this. I'll fix it. I got it. You know what I mean? Even if I have to fake it for a little bit, I can still manage it. Probably about 2 weeks after that, we were arguing. And at this time, I had my son and daughter, they're a little older. And my son, he was about 3 at the time. Like, he knows what's going on. And being in a broken home, I heard those arguments, those physical altercations. And I didn't want that to be anything like that. So I ended up taking my kids out for a walk. And I'm just thinking about it. I'm just like, man, it's inevitable. We're getting a divorce. And then I'm thinking about so many things. Ended up going back to the house, and I see my wife inside. I'm just like, I'm just going to let the kids with her. I'm going to go outside. Just going to just vent and figure things out and see, like, because like I said, it was divorce. It was about to happen. And then I'm just thinking, I grew up in a broken home. My sweet little boy, he's going to grow up and be like, hey, dad did this. You know what I mean? He's going to grow up to be like me, to be this wild child. And then I'm looking at my daughter, and I'm like, is she going to be that stereotypical girl or whatever that people say, oh, she has daddy issues and she's promiscuous and stuff like that? And everything's just flooding through my head, sitting down, just looking through my phone, thinking about all this thing. And this voice comes and it's like, are you done? I'm like, taken back. I'm like, wait, well, that wasn't me. And then I hear it again. It's like, are you done trying to fix these things? Because I'm here. Yeah. I was like, wow. So I looked up. I'm just like, all right, it's time. I ended up calling my mentor from Men of Iron. I was like, hey, Rick, I've been lying, man. I've been playing the game. I'm not for real. Like, and he was just like, oh, hold up. Let's meet in person. This is something that we have a conversation with. So I ended up talking with him, and he really helped me through a lot of things. Showing me things, and it was like a switch just flipped. And I'm at this job right now where all this stuff happened with this girl. She's gone. I'm still at this job. I still have this reputation, but like, here I am bringing the Bible to work and studying it harder than I've ever studied it before.

0: before, and it was different this time. It was like God was talking to me as I was reading. Like, it just got stronger and stronger. I had this passion, this zeal. Like, I'd worked like 10 hours at work for 5 days, and I'm just reading the Bible constantly. And then I started looking up, sermons started to come because of what I was looking at on my phone and listening to David Wilkerson, Leonard Ravenhill, Paul Washer. And I'm just getting fed so much knowledge with the Holy Spirit. And as time goes on, it's just getting more intimate and intimate with the Lord. And I think at this time, things have changed. I've told my wife what happened, and I'm actually like, I'm telling her, forgive me. I've been faking everything. I needed God. I did. And I knew I had that void, and I knew who needed to fill it, and it was the Lord. And ever since then, we've been growing deeper with our relationship. Like, at that time when we were fighting, like, you don't notice a 3-year-old starting to change, but he was starting to change. And I think that's what also gets me too, because our son is 6. He has this sweet soul. And like, now when I'm teaching him about the Bible and stuff like that, he's like, he sees his dad walking that walk with the Lord. And it's growing in him. I think that's what gets me. So I'm thinking, like, you know what I mean, in Deuteronomy, where the Lord says, hey, I want you to share these laws with your family, with your children all the time. So I'm just making sure that this is happening and that God's flowing through me while doing this. And now we're here, and I'm actually going to school at Lancaster Bible College for biblical studies. And that was a whole process in itself, wrestling for 2 months, getting three signs from God. It's like, hey, it's your time. Like, go. So, yeah.
1: Come on. Devin, who is Jesus to you?
0: He is literally everything, everything to me. He is my Savior, my King, my Redeemer. He's my life. Yeah. I definitely wanted to share the one thing, because this was a big part of my testimony, was this lust, this addiction. So even when I got back with the Lord, when the Holy Spirit called me, and I called my mentor up, Rick, and told him everything, there was still a period where I was still masturbating, still looking at porn. And I knew it was like a battle with myself. It was a stronghold, and I couldn't shake it. So then I ended up stopping, just cold turkey. And next thing you know, all these dreams start coming. And I really haven't had dreams all like that. And it was sexual dreams. And it felt so real, to the point where stuff was happening in real life. And like, it would wake me up, and I was like, why? And then I know the Lord put this in front of me, but it was a video of Isaiah Saldivar. It was about the spirit of Jezebel. And I watched it, and I was like, Lord, is this what you're telling me? Like, is this what's going on? So I ended up praying that night. I mean, just crying out to God just to deliver me from this, because these dreams would still make me look at women with lust. Not do anything, but look at women with lust. And that night, I had this dream that I was like making out with this girl. And for some reason, I pulled back And the girl had her head down, hair, you couldn't see her face. And for some reason, out of nowhere, I said, I rebuke you in the name of God. And usually, you know, you would hear, I rebuke you in the name of Jesus. But I said, God. And next thing you know, this girl looks up, her hair's back. She had this gray, ugly, distorted face with teeth, like jagged teeth coming out, and either red or green eyes. And she jolted at me, like screaming. And I woke up. Didn't think anything of it, but day goes by, no dream. Weeks go by, no dream. And I'm realizing that the Lord delivered me from the spirit that's given me that lustful desire. And it's like, now I don't look at women like that. I don't have dreams like that. And it's like, I knew that was God delivering me of this huge stronghold that's been on my life that has destroyed everyone that I love around me. And it was just, it was a humbling experience.
1: Mm. Wow. Devin, for people who are watching your testimony right now and are in that same position that you were when you were struggling in your marriage, and for that man that's watching your testimony right now and maybe is holding in all of these secrets, what's a word of encouragement that you can give to that person that's watching right now?
0: A word of encouragement is, it's okay to talk to someone about it. That when you find that right person that you know, open up to them, because we all have the same struggles. This struggle has been going on for thousands of years. But when you open up, when you realize how broken you are and helpless you are, it's like that's when God comes and delivers you from these things and he lifts you up. You know what I mean? It's like what he says in Matthew 11, like the heavy burden, just give it to him. And it's like when you find that person to talk to, let it all out. Don't try and hide. Don't try and play it off. Cause I know with me, I was good at manipulating things. Don't do that. Just be honest and upfront. And when you do that, I know the Lord is going to just bless you in so many ways.
1: How about for that wife that's watching and, you know, they're on the receiving end and they're ready to throw in the towel to go through with a divorce because maybe they're seeing in their husband some of the same things that you were struggling with. What can you say to that wife that's watching right now?
0: For you, I just want to say, hold on. Keep praying. And a verse that I want you to really hold tight to is in 1 Corinthians chapter 7, where Paul shows us that if one person, whether it be man or woman, be of faith, stay with them, and that faith, God's going to start to produce things in that whole family. So keep strong. I mean, if it wasn't for Jenna, I don't know where I'd be at right now. So just please stay strong, keep in prayer, and I know the Lord is going to give you the strength, the patience, and the endurance to go through those things.
1: Devin, any last words for people who are watching your testimony right now?
0: I just want to say, the world we live in is crazy, but the revival's stronger. I just pray that you open up your heart to God and let him change your world and just see the blessings that come from it. I mean, yeah.

0: I happened to go to a church service, and on a Sunday I was sitting in the back, and I'll never forget it. There's this pastor, his name is Joey, and he was preaching out of Psalms chapter 1. And if you read Psalm chapter 1, it says this, and it goes, "Oh, the joy of those who are righteous. Oh, the joy of those who are," well, the Lord's pretty much, and he was preaching on it, and it says, "But the wicked, they hang out with other wicked people. They sit with them, they stand, they talk." And then he was talking about how, "Aren't you missing your father?" And I just remember, as Pastor Joey, as he was praying, I was sitting in the back, and the best way that I could describe it is I just started missing God. I really just started to miss him. And then the pastor comes and he makes a beeline to me and he grabs me and he goes, "RJ, how are you doing?" And I was like, "Oh, it's going good. Fire." I'm totally lying. He's all, "How are you doing?" And I was like, I'm good. You know, I'm good. Fire." And then he asked me a third time and he said, "RJ, how are you doing?" And then I just broke down. When I was about 1 year old, my mom and dad, they were actually about to get a divorce. My dad, he was raised in church, but during the season in his life, he would even tell you that he was lukewarm. And him and my mom was not raised in church, so they ended up getting married. They had me, and already at when I was about 1 year old, they wanted to get a divorce, and they were going to call it quits. And right around this time, my dad's youth pastor and his wife heard about how they were going to get a divorce, and so this youth pastor drives over to my parents' house, their one-bedroom apartment, knocks on the door, and my dad answers the door, and he comes in, and he said, "Hey, I heard you guys are going to get a divorce." My dad's like, "Yeah," and the pastor goes, "Well, where's the divorce papers?" And he had matches, and he said, "You know what? You're not going to call it quits. We're going to light these divorce papers on fire, because I believe Roy..." My dad, he said, "I believe Roy, God still has a plan for you and for Kelly. And also not only you, but your son right here. And God's not done with you." I'm so thankful because my parents, they listened to that pastor. I'm thankful for that pastor and his wife. And now to this day, my mom and dad have been serving Jesus for 32 years. They're children's pastors, reaching hundreds of kids every single week. My dad runs paintball camps, and he was an amazing man of God. And now I'm the oldest of five. My brother Tyler, Ashlyn, Madison, Gianna, they wouldn't have even been born. And so I'm so thankful. But yeah, that's the household that I was raised in. All I knew was Jesus. We went to church every single week, Sundays, Wednesdays. I went to church camps. I watched Veggie Tales. If you're a church kid, you know about Veggie Tales, Bible Man, Superbook. I like Superbook before Superbook was even cool, right? And Pharaoh. So that was me. And all I knew was Jesus. A lot of people talk about how maybe when they were raised in church that they just kind of went because their parents made them, but it was actually the opposite for me. Like, I remember being 4 years old, and my earliest memory of Jesus actually asking my mom, we were at my grandpa's house, and asked my mom, "Mom, I want to give my life to Jesus." And it wasn't something that she was saying or anything. I just had it in my heart. And my mom was like, "Here, grandpa's okay." And so she took me into the bathroom. That was the only private place. And I remember kneeling down and my mom praying and me asking Jesus to come into my life as a kid. As a kid, I was also on a worship team, and I was given a role of like leadership, even in kids' church. And I'd be able to pray for people, and sometimes I'd be able to speak. And I was on this worship team to where we would travel up and down California, speaking at camps and worshiping at camps. And I remember when I was about 12 years old being at one of these camps. And this, I'll never forget this. I was at a camp. It was in Santa Cruz, California, the mountains of Santa Cruz, California. And the pastor was preaching, and it was a night that was just powerful. I don't know if you've ever sensed like the weighty presence of God in a service, but it was so powerful to where at the altar call, kids were crying, kids were manifesting. I believe kids were, demons were getting cast out. It was wild at a kids camp. And it was one of those moments when God's presence was so thick to where it was almost kind of scary. And I remember the pastor got on the mic. His name was Jason. And over the mic, he calls and he said, "RJ, where's RJ? Someone get me RJ. I need him." And he didn't know this, but at the time, I was actually all the way hiding in the back of the auditorium. It was at a summer camp. It was at night. And I made sure I looked around. No one saw me. And I was underneath a pew. And at that same moment, I was calling out to God. And I felt like he was calling me into full-time ministry when I was about 12. And I was having this moment and I was like, God, I want to be a pastor. I want to tell people about you. I really felt like he was calling me. Well, right as I got that out of my mouth, right, or even as I was just uttering it, that's when Pastor Jason was saying, hey, where's RJ? I need him. And so me being on the worship team and going to camps, you know, going up and down and kind of serving, even as a kid, I thought that he wanted like water or something. I thought he was up there praying for kids at the altar. And so I got up and I ran up to the front and I was like, yeah, what do you need? And he grabbed me by my head and he said, God told me to pray for you right now and that he's calling you. And so that is when I was 12 years old, I always knew, and I was walking with the Lord and I had this sweet communion with Jesus. It wasn't fake, right? And I think that's why it made it so much harder when I backslid or when I walked away from him. So 12 years old, I'm solid. I'm like, this is why I'm here. I know that this is my calling. And God set me apart. He marked me on that day. Then junior high was good. High school, I'm serving the Lord, still ministering. Me and my buddies, we go to movies sometimes. And I would, even after the movies, we'd try to witness to people. And I do like this whole way of the master thing. I don't know if you know what that is. But and God was blessing it. I would see people cry and I'd tell them about Jesus and God was using me. But then I went to, it was actually, it's ironic, a Christian high school. The devil's after Christians, right? And then my freshman year, I was solid with Jesus. But right about my sophomore year and my junior year, things started to change. I was playing football and I was hanging out with this crowd that that I usually wouldn't hang out with. And I actually, it doesn't look like it now, but I started to get good at football. I started to get noticed. I was fast. And I believe that brought it some pride into my life. I also started doing rodeo. I started hanging out with some bull riding friends. I started to bull ride. And then before I knew it, I started to chew tobacco. I got this like bravado. I'm like, oh, I'm a running back. I'm fast. I'm going to go to college and play football. And then also during this time, I got into a relationship with a girl. And this is where things, you like, you've ever heard of like, you give the devil an inch, he'll take a mile. I remember getting into this relationship with a girl who was not a believer, didn't have the same morals as me, didn't know Jesus the way I knew Jesus, and fell into sexual sin. What that did was it didn't just open up a door for me to be addicted to sexual sin and pornography, but it also, I started rebelling against my parents who loved me. I started rebelling. I remember a pastor one time, I had some great pastors, great youth pastors and children. I remember a pastor actually looking at me going, what are you doing? You know, and I started to become numb and rebelling, leaving the house. I started drinking. I mean, it was just crazy. It just switched. And I remember at this time in my life that I, like after watching pornography or actually messing around with a girl, I felt so much conviction and shame. And I remember crying. I remember maybe if you're there, you know, it's like, man, God, how could I do this? You've been so good to me. And I felt shame and guilt, but then I do it again and I do it again and I do it again. And it got to the point to where my senior year, I messed up my shoulder playing football. My grades were horrible. I barely graduated high school. Barely graduated. I lost any thought about playing football, scholarships. Got my heart broken from all these girls, and was listening to horrible music. I was a worship leader as a kid, and now I'm listening to this filthy music. Now looking back, I'm like, I can't even believe some of the things I was listening to. But then I got to this point to where after I graduated high school, this, I knew that it was wrong, but I started to turn my back. It was almost like a Jonah moment for me. I knew that I was called to be a minister. I was marked, this and that, but I decided I wanted to become a firefighter. Now listen, if you're in the fire service, I tell people this, the fire service is amazing if you're called to do it. But for me, I know for a fact that I was running from God. So after graduating high school, I focused just on the fire service. I graduated from fire academy. I became an EMT. And this, I would say, was probably the worst time in my life. On the outside, it looked good. People thought, you know, oh, he's going to be a firefighter. He's going to do something with his life. But deep down inside, I was drinking. I moved in with another firefighter. We were partying on the weekends, inviting all these people over, messing around with girls, doing things. I even started experimenting with steroids and just doing all this crazy stuff. And it was in this moment, the worst of my life. And this is how you know it was bad too. So that when I was always had got convicted or I was feeling numb at this time of my life, when I was sinning and doing all these things, turning my back on God, I was numb. I didn't have any conviction. And that was probably the scariest part for me, because I went from being so close to the Holy Spirit to where I feel like I grieved him so much to where now I couldn't even hear him. And it was scary. But I say all of that, it's the exciting part. This is exactly where the Lord met me, and it's exactly where he chose to really bring me back. And so I happened to go to a church service on a weekend when I was firefighting, and I went, and on a Sunday I was sitting in the back, and I'll never forget it. There's this pastor, his name is Joey, and he was preaching out of Psalms chapter 1. And if you read Psalm chapter 1, it says this, and it goes, "Oh, the joy of those who are righteous. Oh, the joy of those who are," well, the Lord's pretty much, and he was preaching on it, and it says, "But the wicked, they hang out with other wicked people. They sit with them, they stand, they talk." And then he was talking about how, aren't you missing your father? And he was talking about, and I just remember as Pastor Joey, as he was praying, I was sitting in the back, and the best way that I could describe it is I just started missing God. I really just started to miss him. And I started having like these flashbacks of like, man, I was called. God, I loved you. I had this sweet presence with you. And now I've just blown it. I've become wicked. I've become lukewarm. I don't even feel your presence anymore. And I remember having these thoughts in my head. And then I just felt like God was just drawing me and just trying to pull me. And so the pastor gave the altar call. And I remember I got up and I was kind of sitting in the back. There was a bunch of people at the altar. And I was kind of just standing in the back. And then the pastor comes and he makes a beeline to me. And he grabs me and he goes, "RJ, how are you doing?" And I was like, "Oh, it's going good. I'm totally lying. I'm all firefighting is going good, everything, you know." And he's all, "How you doing?" And I was like, I'm good, you know, I'm good. Fire." And then he asked me a third time and he said, "RJ, how are you doing?" And then I just broke down and I was crying. And it was in that moment to where it's like, if you've ever heard of the prodigal son story in Luke, Jesus said that when the son came to his senses, there was a son who was raised in the family, but he squandered his inheritance. He went out and he spent it on wild living and on women. And then finally one day he looks down and he's eating with the pigs and he came to his senses. And that was honestly that moment that day in that church for me where I finally was just like, what am I doing, God? And I came to my senses. And the thing that rocks me the most about this moment, and I tell people this all the time, is that when I walked up to that altar, I was like expecting God to like spank me. I was expecting my father to have like a lightning bolt, right? And be like, "RJ, you idiot, like you knew better." It's one thing for unbelievers to be out there than come to the Lord. It's a whole nother thing. I felt like personally when I was in it to where I spit on Jesus, I ran from him. I knew better. I was raised in church. I went to a Christian high school. Like, God, how can you forgive me? You know? And then I remember that in that moment when the pastor was praying for me, all I felt was no punishment, no anger. All I felt was just an overwhelming love of God. And he really was. He was like, "My son, you were lost, but who cares about that? You're found now. You're here." And what's so crazy about God is, I mean, just that week, I was probably screwing around with a girl. Who knows what I was doing? Just that week, I was probably drinking, partying, and instantly God forgave me. And he didn't just forgive me, he reinstated me. He gave me my calling back, my purpose back, and I doubted it. I remember, I don't know what it is with me encountering God in bathrooms, but I remember I was in a bathroom and it was like right after this happened at the church and God forgave me and I felt this love and I was like, "God, are you calling me back into ministry?" Because I felt like he was. I was excited and I was like, "I want to be a pastor in this," but I felt so much shame and guilt. And I remember being like, "God, are you sure?" And there's a verse in the Bible that says, "The gift and callings of God are without repentance," right? So right when I came back, he forgave me, healed me, delivered me, gave me a calling. And I remember I happened to have a Bible in the bathroom and it was open. I didn't even like realize where it was. And honest to God truth, I said, "God, are you really restoring me? Do you really want me to go into the ministry? Do I still have a calling?" And I happened to look down. I don't advise you just opening up your Bible and looking at verse, but this time it actually happened. I looked down and it was in Jeremiah, and this is what it said. It said, "This is what the Lord says. And I was like, oh, that gets my attention. It says, if you truly return to me, if you return to me, I will restore you. And if you speak good words rather than worthless words, I'll make you my spokesman. And I was like, man, and it just rocked me. I'm like, God, you've called me. And so now I'm still in the fire service. I had it in with this chief, and now I'm trying to go back to my shifts. Right? And this is what God did to me. And so I'm trying to go back. I'm like, how am I going to get out of fire service? And all of a sudden, the desire of being a firefighter was just gone. I worked so hard to do it and become an EMT, all this. And I climbed all these ladders. I had it in with the chief, and all of a sudden, just gone. I didn't want to do it anymore. And I remember going to shifts, and I heard on the radio, I think it was on Caleb or something, it's like, do the 30-day challenge. Just listen to worship music. So that's all I'm doing. I'm crying in the car going to my shifts. And I remember sitting at my shifts, and I was having a hard time focused. Probably not good when you're a firefighter. No, I was focusing. I was doing the good. I was doing my work. But I remember when I was alone, just reading a Bible and just crying and just having these encounters with God, just even at my station. And long story short, I was able to end up leaving the fire service. That was a miracle in itself, how God set it up. But I ended up leaving, and the pastor that was preaching that Sunday, he's like, hey, RJ, would you ever want to work at a gym? The church owned a gym. And I was like, yeah. So I ended up, God opened up a door. And so now I got to work at this gym, listen to worship music every single day, open it up. It was great how God did it. But then I started to minister to everyone who was coming into the doors of the gym. And I started a Bible study right away. And I realized, wow, God, you're using me. I was just here in the world, and now you forgave me. And all, right away, you're using me. I remember praying for people, getting words of knowledge for people. Here's another thing that's really interesting about the Lord is, like, I became so hungry for the Bible. I was never, when I was a kid, I loved reading it, but I became so hungry to where I was just devouring it, and things started to make sense. I remember waking up in the middle of the night. I call this a supernatural season, a big supernatural season in my life. I remember waking up in the middle of the night, and I'd be preaching, or I'd get sermons. I never spoke in front of a church at this time. And I remember writing down all these sermons, and I would start a Bible study at the gym. People are getting saved. Grown men were coming, crying, telling me their marital problems. I'm like, let's pray. People started to manifest demons. And during this time, I remember going to some pastors and being like, this is happening. And they're like, oh, that's cool. It's really exciting. But I was also, during this time, getting attacked by demons. And so God became very real. The supernatural, God reinstated me, all this, but also the demonic was getting really ticked off. And I was like, whoa, something's very mad. I remember, so I was addicted to pornography and all this. And I remember there was a season where I decided that I wasn't going to sleep with my girlfriend or ex-girlfriend. I wasn't going to look at things. And I remember one night I had this dream. And in the dream, there was this girl that I used to do things with, right? And she came to me in the dream, and she was pulling my hand, trying to get me to sleep with her. And I'll never forget this. She was pulling, and I ended up yanking my arm, and I said no. And as soon as I said no and pulled away from her, I woke up, and I was like half asleep, half awake. And I remember seeing this 9-foot dark figure in my room. I really saw it, and it was there. And at first I thought it was like my dad standing on the couch in the 2 o'clock in the morning. I'm like, what are you doing? But then I went to say something, and I couldn't speak, and I couldn't move. And right then and there, I was like, this is a demonic encounter. And the best way I could explain it is, it looked like the Grim Reaper. Or if you ever watch Lord of the Rings, it looked like a ring wraith looking thing. And so it was there, and it screamed at me, and then it vanished. And I remember at that moment, I just remember thinking, like, the devil is so ticked off that I came back to Jesus. And that was the dumbest thing that the devil ever did, was allow me to see a demon, because it just made me crazier for Jesus. And so now I'm going to the gym, I'm preaching, I ended up inviting a bunch of friends to my house, my old party animal friends. I'm preaching in my parents' house. I started to get these dreams of Africa. Now, I was raised in church, but I never have gone on a mission trip, and I didn't really want to. That was like a missionary call, like whatever. But I remember having these dreams of Africa and these kids in Africa. And so I started to pray. I was like, God, are you calling me, am I supposed to go on a mission trip to Africa? And I remember it was so crazy, so supernatural. This is all the same couple of months, just supernatural things were happening. I remember I went to Starbucks And my mom was there and she had a friend and it was her sister happened to be in town. And I was like, oh, what do you do? Well, she was a missionary to Tanzania. And it was like that. And the very next week she goes, hey, would you ever want to go to Tanzania and intern? And so before I knew it, I was living in Tanzania for about 2.5 months. And I just, that's really, when I was in Africa, that's really where God solidified a lot of things in my life. I got some really great men and women of God that were spiritual parents to me, prophesied over me. I remember being at a school in Africa, a children's school, and hearing screaming going on in the principal's office. And here I am in Tanzania, and I'm like, what in the world is that? And I asked someone, and they're like, oh, that's the principal. They're casting a demon out of a kid. And I was like, what? I'm like, and they're like, oh yeah, it's just normal. It's not normal for you in America. And so during the season, when I was in Africa, I almost started to get upset with myself, with family, with friends, and even the American church and with pastors in America. And to be honest, I remember praying. I had an opportunity to live in Tanzania. RJ was about to never come back to America, right? I had an opportunity to actually be a missionary there. And I remember praying. I'm like, God, that's what I want to do. But I really felt like the Lord was not going to let you do that. You need to come back to America. And I'm like, God, I don't want to come back to America. America's asleep. For years, I was asleep, you know, and I was lukewarm. So many Americans were like me, grew up in church or went to a Christian school, private school, and they're lukewarm. They're not really, you know, even serious about the Lord, and they're asleep. But over here in a third world country, you know, they're awake. They see demons. All they care about is Jesus. And so I remember the Lord's telling me, RJ, you need to go back to America because I'm going to wake up my church. I'm going to wake up the American church and I want you to be a missionary there. And so I end up coming back to America kind of reluctantly. And right away I was like, all right, God, let's wake up your church. And so again, I started opening up it was at my parents' house. We started opening up their house. And I remember there's this guy, Shane, came. Now he's an evangelist. And my brother-in-law, Jaden, now he's a youth pastor. I remember them coming, getting saved, delivered. We started having all these people fill up my parents' house and people getting healed. And it was amazing. And we actually called it the awakening. And so I would go around to my party animal friends, my old ones, be like, hey, the Lord said when I was in Africa that he's waking up the church, that he's going to wake up the church. So come, we called it the awakening. And we are seeing a lot of people wake up. And to this day, there's so much fruit from it. To this day, they're still awake or they're serving the Lord. Amazing. Well, there was this one day, this lady, Laura, came from our church. She said, RJ, have you ever heard of the awakening in Manteca, California? And I said, honestly, I've never heard of it, never heard of Isaiah Saldivar. She goes, you need to meet this kid because God is waking up people over in Manteca too. And it's happening with hundreds and hundreds of thousands of people. And so I ended up going to the awakening, the revival. It was on Castle Road. And I remember meeting, maybe some of you know, Isaiah Saldivar for the first time. And I remember crying and seeing so many people getting healed, delivered. And I was like, wow, God, what you told me in Africa, I'm actually seeing. You're waking up the remnant. You're waking up the church. And so that was, oh my goodness, that was years ago. I ended up, at this time, I was already ordained. I was a pastor, minister when I came back from Africa. And I joined the Awakening team as a leader. I met my wife, Cassandra, there. My wife, she has a radical testimony. She got saved there, delivered there. Her family got saved. My family was set on fire. And then for the next, I would say, 8-9 years, we saw thousands, hundreds and thousands of people get saved, set free, delivered. My wife and I, we got married in 2013. We just had our 9-year anniversary. We just had our fourth baby. God has been so faithful to us. And it's been awakening ever since. And the best thing that ever happened to me was me coming back to Jesus, you know, and he really did reinstate me. And to this day, that's what we're still doing. We're still seeing it. We're still pastoring, ministering, seeing so many people come to the Lord and have their own encounter with Jesus. So I'm so thankful that God took me back.
1: Now, Roy, for people who are watching right now and have been called to pastor, and maybe they're watching right now and they're in that place that you found yourself in where you were running away, what can you say to those people who are watching right now who are running away, who know somebody who's running away? What can you say to them watching?
0: I could say one thing is don't run away. You can't. We know that from the Bible, even with Jonah, he tried. The biggest thing that you can do is just close your ears to it and do your own thing. But God loves you. Your Heavenly Father, it's going to be like the prodigal son story. When you come back to him, he's not there with a lightning bolt. He's not there to punish you. He just wants to love you. He wants to heal you. He wants to put a robe on your finger, a robe on your back, a ring on your finger, reinstate you. And he wants to say, my lost daughter, my lost son, now you're found. Now you're found. So come back to him. Run back while you have time.
1: Yeah. Who is Jesus to you?
0: Oh, man. Jesus, he's not just some Jewish man that people think about. He's not just the Savior of the Lamb. He's everything. He's life. He's transformed my life. He's my love. He's the reason why I'm here. He's the reason why I wake up in the morning. He's the reason why I have kids. I had this fear. I remember I was actually being delivered one time or casting demons out of me in my past. And I remember I had this horrible fear that I wasn't going to be able to have kids. It was just demonic. And I remember not telling anyone that. And in the deliverance, it was actually Isaiah. And he's like, hey, I have this feeling. Like, I feel like the Holy Spirit told me that you're afraid that you're not going to have kids, but that's a lie from the devil. You're going to have kids. And now we have four, you know what I mean? And I'm just so thankful. Jesus has really transformed my life. He's taken me from glory to glory. It's only going to get better. He's touched my wife and so many of my friends and my family, and I'm just so thankful. He's my everything.
1: Roy, any last words for people who are watching your testimony right now?
0: Yeah, I really feel like in this season of my life, God, as a pastor, as leaders in the church, our number one job is to equip, to encourage, to correct. Paul told Timothy, correct, rebuke, feed your flock. And so if I can give you any advice from God, the ultimate shepherd, is that he loves you. He wants to protect you. But I also believe time is short. I'm not a doomsday preacher, but the early church said that they were in the last day. So I do believe that we are in the last seconds, but we don't have to be afraid of it. But if you're running from God, if you are asleep like I was, man, come back to him. Let him wake you up. It's the best decision I have ever made. Come serve Jesus and he will use you. He will use you. And I also want to say this too. It's not just pastors and leaders in the church that are called. Every single one of you have a calling over your life. God has a plan, a purpose for you. You're a piece of the body of Christ. And so come let Jesus love on you and let him use you.

0: Welcome to Christian World News, everyone. I'm Wendy Griffith. As persecution increases around the globe, some Christian leaders see a hopeful sign. Parts of the church are experiencing great revival. Now, they're calling on believers everywhere to prepare for difficult challenges that lie ahead in order to reap a harvest. Chris Mitchell reports from Jerusalem.
1: Heidi Baker lives and ministers in one of the most difficult and dangerous places on earth, Cabo Delgado in Mozambique. The documentary Nefento, filmed by missionaries James and Jessica Brewer, chronicles the horrific persecution of Christians at the hands of the Islamist group Al-Shabaab.
2: There's a major conflict going on where Al-Shabaab's there and they're wanting Sharia law. Mm-hmm. I think it has a lot to do with gas and oil. It's a spiritual conflict as well, but we've never, ever, ever seen anything like it as far as people coming to know Yeshua, coming to know Jesus. They're just running to him. So it's the hardest time we've ever been through and one of the most glorious times at the same time.

0: We are in revival many places. We might not recognize it, but I mean, literally millions are getting saved right. Millions in Iran. There's a huge move of God in Iran right now. I mean, we're talking to people, boots on the ground. It's very exciting time to live. So keep your eye on the prize, not the problem.
1: Some believe that's exactly what Andrew Brunson did while suffering for 2 years in a Turkish prison on false charges from 2016 to 2018. His book, God's Hostage, A True Story of Persecution, Imprisonment, and Perseverance, chronicles that ordeal. Now Brunson has a message for the church.
2: This is an assignment I feel from God right now, is to help people to prepare to stand in what I think is coming. And it is, and not only in the United States. It is going to come to the United States, which is unusual, unexpected. We haven't had it there before. That means that many of us are not prepared for it. It's not part of our worldview. But we're just going into a period of greater darkness and trouble in the world in general. And we need to prepare our hearts so that when the shaking is happening, that we stand.
1: He believes the best way to prepare is to draw close to God.
2: Well, I think the message for the church, especially right now, is know your God. Drawing close to Him and knowing Him is what best prepared me for the difficulties that I faced in prison. How do we best prepare for hardship? If we know our God, well, the Bible says in Daniel 11:32, the people who know their God shall stand and accomplish exploits. So sometimes we're really focused on the exploits, accomplishing things, but the priority right now should be know your God so that as that wave of persecution, wave of pressure comes, we remain standing.
1: With war between Ukraine and Russia, a potential conflict between China and Taiwan, economic hardships and pandemics, many people feel this is an unusual time.
0: The scripture the Lord gave me, it says, yet once again, I will shake the nations. And so we're at that point where God is shaking the nations. He's shaking it so that people get saved. So we'll let go of a lot of things we need to let go of. And so that we will move into a place of destiny.
3: If the Lord is shaking the nations right now, how should we as believers be preparing or responding to that?
0: Number one, don't be afraid. You know, all of us have measures of fear inside of us we're really maybe not aware of. And so, you know, do we trust God for provision? Do we trust God if there was a war? So whatever happens, the Holy Spirit is trying to get us ready. And then in the natural, get out of debt. You know, don't pile up debt.
1: Jacobs also feels God will prepare places of refuge for His people, like He did for the Israelites in the land of Goshen.
0: In the Old Testament, Joseph prepared for his family in Egypt. Well, God is preparing Goshens for us, places where we'll feel safe, where we'll have provision, where we'll have what we need. You know, and we can trust God's a good father.
1: Baker says the Word of God is key, both now and in the days to come.
4: We read this book, but we have to understand, we have to read the end of it. Like, we have to have faith in the midst of it. And I want to call people to hold on to the Word. Like, study the Word. This is our map here. This is our GPS. And Holy Spirit's going to guide and direct us. This is like, it is written. It is written.
1: Chris Mitchell, CBN News, Jerusalem.
5: Great story. Thanks, Chris. Well, speaking of shaking and revival, a sweeping revival is taking place in a small community in southeastern Kentucky. For more than 70 nights, some 300 people turning out at North Main Community Church every night in Barboursville. Pastor Scott Phipps told CBN News, God is moving in a mighty way as people are delivered, healed, and set free from addiction, including a strong move of the Spirit among young people. Phipps, who's a former addict who confesses he once dealt drugs, says the small town revival is 29 years in the making. Wow. Well, now to a story of a grandmother who's taking on City Hall. Last year, police in Bullhead City, Arizona, arrested 78-year-old Norma Thornton for feeding the homeless in a local park. SCBN's Billy Hollowell reports the challenge hasn't dampened Norma's passion for serving the poor.
6: I don't care what they say. They are wrong and I'm right.
7: Norma Thornton isn't backing down. Bullhead City Police arrested the 78-year-old Arizona grandma for feeding the homeless in a public park. a violation of a city ordinance.
6: As the day was just finishing up and everybody was pretty well gone, last gentleman came up, I dished up his food, and just as he was walking away, a couple of police officers, drove up and asked what I was doing.
7: Then officers informed Thornton of her arrest.
8: Technically, I'm supposed to be handcuffing you and everything too, but I'm not going to do that because I don't think you're a hardened criminal. I don't think you're out to hurt me.
9: I'm not out to hurt anybody.
7: Although the misdemeanor was later dropped, Thornton was reportedly told she would face jail time if found guilty of any future feedings in the park.
6: The number one motivation is my Savior, Jesus Christ, and his Father. We are told repeatedly, the first and most foremost commandment is love. Love thy neighbor. Love your fellow man. He tells several times, what you do to the least of my people, you so do to me.
7: Diana Simpson, Thornton's attorney, says she initially found Thornton's plight hard to believe.
10: It's such a wild story. You think at first that, like, this can't be real. It can't be the case that a city is arresting someone for helping those in need. And then you find out that it is the case, unfortunately, that that's exactly what's going on. And that violates the Constitution.
7: Simpson said her client is suing to stop the ordinance and win back the right to feed the homeless again in the park.
10: We want to get Norma back to where she was before all of this started. Serving folks in the park is really the best place that she's found.
7: Thornton, now feeding the poor a few blocks away in a private lot, leaves us all with a deeply convicting message.
6: There is no reason under this earth that any human being should be hungry in this country that we live in. Actually, anywhere in the world, there's no reason for that. Our world is so full of food and luxuries. Why should anyone be hungry? I can't understand.
7: City officials say the ordinance is to ensure the cleanliness in the park and safety for those being fed. As the battle continues, one thing is clear. Thornton isn't giving up anytime soon. This is Billy Hollowell for CBN News.

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I get a lot of money. I read the Bible a lot, and I was reading. You know, somebody gonna have to back me up on this. So you're gonna think I made it up for the sake of the joke. How many people know Jesus had a little brother? Right. Anybody know his name? What's his name? James. I was reading that. I was like, wow. How much pressure was that? Jesus, your big brother? How many times do you have to hear, why come you can't be more like Jesus, James? Because you know everybody probably thought that James could do the same thing Jesus could do. But he couldn't. He was just James. He wasn't James Christ. Remember the wedding banquet? Right? Jesus turned water into wine. Right? It was delicious. Everybody was amazed by it. Right, but this is a little side note. What you might not know is what they used, right? Where they got the water from was these things called water pots. And the water pots, they would set them at the door and people would dip their hands in them before they went inside. Now, they were out of wine, which means the place was full, which means the water was dirty. So he took some dirty water, made it clean and acceptable, and it was the best at the banquet, which is exactly what he does for us. But I'm thinking about James. What about the next banquet? Jesus probably wasn't there, right? They started running out of wine. I bet everybody looked at James. Hey, man, your brother was here last time we ran out of wine, huh? You just gonna stand there with your sandals on? You're not gonna make no wine? You just... And you know how little brothers are. I'm sure everywhere Jesus went, James followed him. That's what little brothers do. If Jesus went there, so did James. I bet one time James almost drowned.

any move of the Holy Spirit, Jesus will always be the center. Healing cannot become the message. Deliverance cannot become the message. Prosperity cannot become the message. The message must remain centered and focused upon Jesus the Christ. He is the foundation. He is the absolute truth. He is the measure against which we put all things. By Him we understand and navigate the realm of the Spirit. It's by His person that we are grounded in truth while pursuing supernatural moves of the Holy Spirit. The moment you shift your focus from Jesus, who He is, to what He does, you're in danger.

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1: The power of decision making. We're going to talk to you about the power of decision making today. John chapter 5. Now, there was at Jerusalem by the sheep market, a pool which is called in the Hebrew tongue Bethesda, having five porches. And these lay a great multitude of impotent folk, of blind, halted, withered, waiting for the moving of the water. And we learned in our last lesson about these individuals. They were impotent. They lacked power. So they were disempowered. So a disempowered person is a danger. They're a danger to society because they really don't care, but they're also a danger to themselves. They're going to end up doing things to themselves, to their body, to their relationships that will end up hurting them and sabotaging the greatness that is on the inside of them. Jesus, when he died, he came to restore that which was lost. And what we lost our ability to think like heaven's representative, to think like God. We lost our dominion. We lost our sensibility. We lost our way. We lost our authority and power because we fell out of a realm of dominion. And what Jesus, when he died, did for us, he is allowing us to be restored back to that place of dominion. And it's a realm that you live in. Anytime you live in the kingdom, you live in a realm of power, empowerment, a realm of authority, a realm of wealth, affluence, and influence. And so you can see why the enemy wants us to be ignorant concerning who we are in Christ Jesus and to hold us in a somewhat of a mental and emotional and psychological soul tie with the Babylonian system. There are a lot of people that are saved, genuinely saved, but they're not delivered. And we're not talking about demons coming out of you, but we're talking about being able to be birthed into a new realm of power away from the source of your original paradigm. Your paradigm is a mental model. It's the way that you see yourself in this world. It's the way that you process information. It's the way you interpret experiences. And two people can have the same experience at the same time, but their interpretation will be different. And it's based on a paradigm. And so here was a man with the paradigm hanging around impotent folk. That was his paradigm. We have to wait for someone to do something for us. We have to wait for someone to be kind to us. We can't eat until someone feeds us. We can't drink until someone gives us water. And everyone in his community was like that. And that the Bible said they were halted and withered. They were waiting for the moving of the water. It's interesting because they believed that an angel had to move the water. So the moving of the water simply means that there was some external force that was going to cause the water to ripple, not knowing that they could cause ripples themselves, you know. And they were waiting on God, you know, and they felt as if, and they used it as an excuse, well, God must want me to be this way, because if he didn't, then things would be different, and I would be different, and the circumstances would be different. And so they had this oral tradition that was passed down. It was just a story that they believe that only one person a year got a chance to break away. Nobody else is going to break away, and the rest of us are going to have to stay like we are. And then they had this oral tradition that was passed down that whosoever then first, after the troubling of the water, stepped in, was made whole of whatsoever disease he had. And if you are not first, well, then, oh, well, you're just going to have to stay like that until next year. And if someone goes ahead of you, then you're not going to have the opportunity. And somehow we grow up with this limiting belief that there's not enough to go around for all of us, you know, and that somehow success is not for everybody. Prosperity is not for everybody. It's just for the few lucky individuals that have been favored, and the rest of us are not favored. Almost as if we believe the lie that favor ain't fair. Favor is not just for some of us, it's for all of us. And we usually say it after we make it in life. But before we make it in life, we're all favored. After we make it in life, favor ain't fair. But favor's for all of us. As long as you're part of this dispensation of grace, the Bible said there will come a time that God will favor us. And this is our time. It's during this dispensation where we're all favored. Grace is synonymous with favor. You know, and God's grace gives you the power to do what you couldn't do in and of yourself. The Bible says that they believed this lie and they had it perpetuated intergenerationally. This particular man was there for 38 years. We don't know how he got there. We don't know his age. All we know is that he was locked in a system for 38 years. And he believed the lie too because it was perpetuated. So they were all people of the lie. And the Bible says that a certain man had been there, had an infirmity for 38 years when Jesus saw him lie. And in our last message, we talked about the problem with lying and what it really means. It doesn't just mean to recline horizontally. It means to misrepresent the truth. And we were talking about misrepresenting the truth of who you are. You learn to not to be boastful. And people believe that if you say that you're good at something, somehow you're boasting and you're arrogant. But how can people know what you bring to the table unless you tell them? And, you know, you want to give God glory. You want to be able to give God glory. And you see, when we talk about being humble, the scripture in Matthew chapter 5 talks about being meek. Meekness is not the same thing as lying about who you are. You see, because a lot of people are so insecure. When you know that you're powerful at doing something, they want you to lie to make them feel better about their insecurity. You see, so when I go for a doctor, I want the best in town. So I always interview any professional that I use. I always interview them. It doesn't matter. Are you good at what you do? And if they say I'm all right, I hang up the phone. Because I'm looking for the best. And if you don't think that you're all right, you know, people are looking for the best. So they want the best doctor, the best lawyer. Am I correct about it? The best realtor. When I moved to Georgia, I called up a couple of friends and they say, who is the best doctor? Who is the best dentist? And they told me who the best was. And I went after the best. Now, if it's fine for you to go after the best, how come you can't be the best in your industry? Why do you have to be the worst? Why do you have to be the second best? Why can't you be the best too? Why? And so it's interesting because, again, people want us to lie. And I remember reading an article about a gentleman. He was an excellent writer. And he said, people think that I'm arrogant, but I'm really not. Because why would I lie about being good at what I do? I'm a good writer. You know, and I'm a good speaker. Now, I can do everything. I can sing, but Arista Records don't think I can sing. They haven't given me a contract. I'm good with holding the mic, but they haven't given me a contract. I'm a good speaker. I'm a good communicator. I'm a good writer, but I'm not a good singer. Are you with me? I have a few of my friends that say, girl, you can sing. And I said, well, I'm giving you passes to the backstage, but I just haven't got on the front stage yet. But you know, when we think about a person being meek, to be meek simply means that you acknowledge what God has placed in you, but you also acknowledge the source. You see, meekness has to do with you acknowledging the source. If you sing, yes, I could sing good, but it's only because of him. Do you see that? You see the difference? So if God made you an excellent dancer, you know, and you're a principal dancer, why would you say, I'm not that good? That isn't that lying? When you really can blow and you've got pipes and people are paying to go to your concert and you say, I'm not that good. When you stand up and you get a gold medal at the Olympics and they interview you, it's a lie to say, oh, I'm not that good. I'm just being humble. No, I'm the best in the world. To God be the glory. I can sing. To God be the glory. I can dance. To God be the glory. I'm beautiful. To God, because they could have given you an ugly gene. To God be the glory. Are you with me? So when people give you a compliment, stop lying and acting as if, you know, you don't know. You're going to give God glory. You're going to give God glory. We call people arrogant when they know who they are and they know they're good at something and they refuse to act otherwise. Are you with me? Why would you lie if you're good at something? But give God the glory. So here was this man lying amongst other individuals that were lying with him. They were misrepresenting the truth of who they were. And the scripture says that Jesus came in, and when he saw him lie and knew he had been there for a long time, he asked him a question. This is verse number 6. Wilt thou be made whole? Now, notice the question doesn't say, do you want to be healed? The question says, do you want to be whole? And the scripture uses a word, saith. He saith unto him, S-A-I-T-H, saith. That's not just old English. It's a present active continuous. In other words, that verb, he kept saying, present active continuous verb. He kept asking him, wilt thou be made whole? Do you want to be whole? Do you want to be whole? And every time he was asking, well, my mama, do you want, my daddy, do you, the government, do you, what do you want? And bombarded his mind, brought him to a crisis point where he had to say yes or no. Because it was a closed-ended question. And a closed-ended question require either a yes or no. I am not asking you about the 38 years. I'm not asking you about you laying up in the rain. I'm not asking you about you not having a blanket when it was cold. I'm not asking you about the people that didn't help you. They walked by because what he was looking for is pity, and that was learned behavior. You don't want pity, you want principles. You don't need anybody's pity. You don't need anybody feeling sorry for you, because that's all you got all your life. You've got people feeling sorry for you, and you are still in the same place. People intuitively and instinctively realize that they have greatness in them. It's something instinct. And for some people, it's been beaten out of them. And if it wasn't physical, it was verbal, where people beat you down so that they can control you. You see, the moment you start making decisions for yourself, people will begin to resent you because they have given away their personal power. And when you take your personal power back, who gave you the nerve to think that you're better than us? You don't need permission. God gave you permission. You know, the greatest gift that you can give yourself is the gift of goodbye. When you go home, you're going to have to tell some people goodbye. You're going to have to tell some circumstances goodbye. And you're going to have to do it. You're going to have to do it deliberately. You're going to have to do it consciously. And you're going to have to do it consistently until the spirit realm, until your friends get the message that I'm not staying around. I'm not doing this anymore. I can't live like this another day. I don't want to feel like this another day. I don't want to go to bed with my heart pounding, wondering how I'm going to pay bills, wondering what friend is going to walk out on me next. I don't want to live this way any longer. And because you make a decision not to live that way, you don't have to live that way another day in your life. You don't have to live where you're living. You don't have to work where you're working. You don't have to take what you're taking. You don't have to allow people to talk to you as if your name is Matt, walk all over you. You don't have to take it. You don't have to be treated that way. The moment you know your value and your worth is the moment you are empowered to be everything that God wants you to be. And you don't have to ask for permission. And I can imagine, as Jesus asking him, he's trying to imagine, now, for 38 years, I haven't had to cook. For 38 years, I haven't had to pay a mortgage. For 38 years, I haven't had to work. For 38 years, I haven't had to carry myself anywhere. For 38 years, I haven't had to do any of this. Do I want to be whole? Because if I'm whole, I don't have any more excuses. If I'm whole, I can't beg anymore. If I'm whole, I'm going to have to work. If I'm whole, I'm going to have to make my own salary. If I'm whole, I'm going to have to be an innovator. If I'm whole, I'm going to have to pay my own bills. If I'm whole, I'm going to have to keep my own lights on. If I'm whole, I'm going to have to. If I get whole, if I don't have any problem, I don't have any pity, and people are not going to give me any. Do I want that? Do I want to be responsible for my own success? Do I want to be responsible for my own prosperity? Do I want to be responsible for my own failure? You mean to tell me I can't blame the government anymore? I can't blame my husband anymore? When you take 100% responsibility for your life, when you take 100% responsibility for your life, for your success, for your failure, for your joy, for your happiness, for your disappointment, when you take 100% responsibility, something amazing happens in the realm of the spirit. You will begin to feel heaven conspiring with earth to get the resources to you, to get the divine hookup to you, to get the resources you need to start your business, to go back to the school. Something amazing happens when you stop begging. What do you want? What do you want? What do you want? Have you put any thought to what you want and why you want it? Have you put any thought towards that? And we talked about earlier how to keep your own rhythm. You got to keep your rhythm in life. You know, life has a rhythm. You should have a rhythm too. Never allow someone else's urgency to become your priority. Teach me to number my days. Give me the ability to manage my activities according to time frames. What goals did you set for this year? What specific goals? A goal has a start date and a finish date. What specific goals? When did you start? When did you finish? When are you going to finish? What goals are you establishing for next year? What goals are you establishing the year after? Eventually, it's going to explode, and you're going to have everything you want. You're going to accomplish everything that you want. You're going to be able to do everything that you want to do. Do you want? What do you want? I don't care about what other people want. I'm asking you. And then finally, he said, I do want to be whole. Then he said, take up your bed and walk. Because I'm not going to be a crutch to you. And I'm not going to be an alibi. The devil deceived him into believing that he had no other option. And this was how his story was going to end. It is what it is. It ain't what it ain't. But when Jesus came into his life, Jesus came as an interrupter. And he interrupted things. And he disrupted things so that he could have another script in life to be able to say, I come in the volume of the book, it is written of me. Do you want to be whole, not healed? He was sick in his mind. His thought life was bankrupt. He had mental impotency. It wasn't just physical, it was mental. It was mind over matter. What are the medical conditions that we talk about is psychosomatics. And that's the state of being where the mind is closed to any other alternative for wholeness. That's what psychosomatic is. Your mind is absolutely closed to any other alternative for being whole. And so he was psychosomatic. His lameness was self-imposed. Someone is that way. So in other words, you know, people talk about, I was born this way, but you don't have to die that way. That's the thing. It was learned helplessness, and he learned excuses. He learned excuses, and Jesus said, look, it's time for you to stand up on your own two feet. Take up your bed and walk. Stand up on your own two feet, and you are going to get your personal empowerment back, where you're not relying and leaning on people and your boss and to make things happen for you, where you have networks that you're equally contributing to one another's success. It's not just one of you in your network that's successful. It's all of you that are successful. You're not going to be the only one in your family that is successful. Your sons are going to be successful. Your daughter is going to be successful. You're not going to be the only one paying everybody's bills. Because look, they made their decisions and you make yours. And that usually happens in people's family where there's one successful one and then the whole lazy family say, can you pay my bill? Can you pay my car? No, you got more. And then they're resentful because you got more. You got more than us. You know, we got to work, but you got your own job. No, nobody else around here. And it's almost as if they're resentful and they bring a spirit of entitlement. But the first thing you need to do whenever you need to move into a new network of successful people, the first thing you have to determine, what are you going to bring to that network? You can't just take. You cannot just take from a relationship. Never engage in a relationship where you are not prepared to give first. Give and it shall be given you. The question is, how can I enhance your life? How can I enhance it so that you're more successful, more happy, more productive? Or you bring your own happiness, more productive, more successful, more empowered. How can I benefit you? Now, if you sit down and you analyze that you are not able to benefit that relationship, don't engage in it. But the first thing you need to ask, what am I bringing to the table? And you've got to engage in a relationship from that, because I've discovered that all you've got in the universe is takers. People just take, take, take, take, take. So if you can, once what you've given them dries up, they'll go to the next and they'll go to the next. The best thing that you can do is have someone in your immediate relationship that can help you to build capacity for next. You see, a lot of people can keep you where you are, but can they build capacity in you for the next? Can they provide enough tension, enough pressure to make you want to change? Can they hold you accountable for the potential that you have on the inside of you? Have they ever asked you what you have the potential for? See, when you have conversations with people and you talk about potential, it's going to show up in the form of a vision. So another way to address a person concerning potential is to ask them, what is your vision for your life? What's your vision? When people ask, well, how are you going to do that? Say, just give me a moment and let me think. Because you could think your way into anything and out of anything. You could think your way to something. You could think your way away from something. Just give me a minute to think. To move from where you are, it doesn't take a lot of effort. Look at Exodus 23:30. To move from where you are, it didn't take much effort for that man to walk out of his condition. It just took him making a decision. I'm excited. I'm stumbling over my own words because I know where I'm going in the message. So I'm trying to get there real fast. It just took a decision. It doesn't take much effort. You don't even have to have 10% right, 20%, 50%. You don't have to have 99%. All you need is 1%. You just need 1% effort, not 2%, 5%, not quantum leap. When you walk out of here, you don't have to quantum leap at anything. You just have to do one thing more. Oh, that's right, and amen is too weak for me. That is a weak amen, because I'm talking to you, and I'm giving you some facts. You are going to interact with this message. Now I'm getting passionate, because I'm pretty mad right now that somebody didn't tell you earlier, and I know they didn't tell you. You don't need another person in your life making you feel good about where you are. It's all right. It ain't all right. want more. And I'm not apologetic with it. I'm not apologetic about it. I want more, and I'm going after it. Somebody has to be introduced into your life to bring you into a crisis. And there are so many people that wiggle out of relationships that God has sent to them. You know why? Because everybody else made you feel good. And then when a real individual that has been assigned to you comes into your life, they make you uncomfortable. They make you uncomfortable with you accepting mediocrity. This ain't good enough. Well, everybody else, I'm not everybody else. You don't have anybody in your life that helps you to figure out what you're good at, to help you figure out what you have potential for. Nobody to speak to your potential. To tell you you could do better. To tell you, stop feeling sorry for yourself and stop telling that same story. You told it last year before. You told it to your last friend that walked out on you. Shut it down. Let's talk about where we're going. Let's not talk about where we've been. Where are we going? What do you want? How do you want your life to unfold? And God can show you that. And you don't need to get it all right, but you do need to get something right. And it doesn't need to be a quantum leap, just small little steps. Exodus 23:30. By little and little, I will drive them out from before you until thou be increased and inherit the land. This is what you call the 1% theory of success and prosperity. 1% theory. Now listen to how powerful this is. One extra degree can make all the difference. Martin Luther King said, if you can't fly, run. If you can't run, walk. If you can't walk, crawl. But whatever you do, just don't sit here and atrophy and die. Just one degree can change hot water into steam. With steam, we can power a locomotive and generate electrical power to light up an entire city. It only takes one degree. The average margin of victory for the last 25 years in all major golf tournaments combined was less than 3 strokes. The margin for victory between Olympic gold medal and no medal at all is extremely small and usually less than a minute. It's a fraction of a minute. It's a fraction of an inch. It's a fraction of a mile. It's a fraction of a point. In 2004, in man's 800-millimeter race, the margin of victory, listen to this, was 0.71 seconds. It's the 1% principle. At the Indy 500, the average margin for victory for the past 10 years has been 1.54 seconds. The winner's average take-home was $625,324, just over $500,000. Here's something that is really amazing. The 1% theory. The chimpanzee's DNA differs from ours by 1.6%. 1.6% is the 1% theory. That means when you walk out of here, it's not that hard to succeed. It's not that hard to be great. It's not that hard to be prosperous. It's not that hard to be wealthy. You just have to do it little by little. By the inch is a cinch. By the mile, it take a while. So you'd never be afraid to do something that you've never done before. Because you don't have the experience, you don't have the education, you've got to keep trying. So the paralytic man, I can imagine him getting up. I don't think he ran a marathon because his muscles had atrophied. I believe he got up, he had to learn how to walk again, and he had to choose whether he'll keep on walking. I decree and declare when you walk away from this stage of your life, you're going to keep on walking. And you'll never sit on your potential another day. He had bought into the lie for 38 years, and it paralyzed his ability. It paralyzed his potential. But one word from God, God, through Jesus Christ, gave him the opportunity to change his destiny by demanding that he makes a decision outside of the cultural conventions and man's expectations. They didn't expect anyone that was in that little pool or near that pool under the porches. You know, it's time for you to get up off of the porch anyway. You've been sitting on the stoop for too long. Get up off the porch and walk away from the porch. But it started with a decision that he had to make. One decision changed his life forever. So there are 9 important decisions that you are going to have to make. The first decision that you're going to have to make about your life is who you're going to serve. And it was Joshua that said, choose this day whom you are going to serve. And he said, as for me and my house, I've made a decision. We're going to serve the Lord. Number one. Number two, you have to make a decision, very important decision, how you will live. And as a believer, you're going to live by the fruit of the Spirit. Number three, you got to decide where you will go. Where are you going to go at the end of this month? Where are you going to go at the end of this year? Where are you going to end up at the end of your life? Where are you going to end up? And I feel a prophetic download right now. And I believe that someone here is being anointed right now with a vision. And you are journeying in the realm of the Spirit. God is showing you that you're here, but you could be there. Take that seriously, because it's God speaking to you. And he's going to begin to download the vision he has for you. He's going to give you a strategy, and you've got to believe what he's showing you right now. And he's going to give you a strategy. He's going to tell you who to call. He's going to tell you what to do. And it's going to happen right now, even as you are speaking to me. Even as I'm speaking to you and he's speaking to me, it's going to happen. You've got to decide your life strategy. And I tell a lot of people, you know, when people come to me and they say, you know, I messed up. I said, look, did you get what you wanted to get out of this decision? No. Well, don't beat yourself over the head. At least you recognize that your strategy was wrong. So let's not condemn you because of the outcome. Let's fix the strategy to get a different outcome. So you have strategies for everything. You have relationship strategies. You have a strategy for how you attract friends. You got a strategy for how you're living. Everything in life is a strategy. So when people talk to me, firstly, I remove all the guilt. I said, that was your strategy. Does it work? No. Did it give you what you wanted? No. So let's fix the strategy. So when you see alcoholics, that's a strategy. When you see drug addicts, they're using drugs as a strategy to do something. Are you with me? Lying is a strategy. Or everything is a strategy in life, because a strategy is attached to a specific outcome. So when you know, if you're a believer, you're not going to be hanging out in the clubs, right? But on a Friday night, happy hour, that's people's strategy for getting happiness. Because what they want is happiness. Are you with me? So they're drinking to be happy, but then they have an outcome. They end up having hangovers, and then some, unfortunately, end up being alcoholics. That was a strategy. Do you understand? And so people have all kinds of strategy. You read Bible stories. You see a disaster that happens where an entire city burns down, and just about everybody in the city dies. And Lot and his family, they live. He has a wife, 2 girls. They live. Look at their strategy. They've lost everything. So when they come out, in order for them to deal with the grief, number one, Lot decides, I can't expend my energy to build anything more. And God said, look, I have this great mountain for you. I have a mountain represents authority, power, and prosperity. So in your future, you got authority, power, and prosperity. He said, no, let me go to Luz. This is just a little city. And let me just hang out there. I'm accepting mediocrity. I just need enough to get by. Why? Because he didn't want to expend any more energy, building wealth, building anything. His wife got stuck. Remember, she turned into a pillar of salt. It wasn't a literal pillar of salt. What it simply means was she was walking forward, but not moving on. Because it was too painful for her to move on. So she just swallowed her disappointment with life, swallowed it, and never moved past that point. Never. She was not going to build again because she's too afraid that she'll lose it again. So she's stuck. And then the girls, their strategy was to be promiscuous. And though that was their strategy of dealing, listen to this, dealing with life transitions. You see, a lot of us have life strategies. but we don't have transitional strategies. So when something happens, we end up being stuck because we don't have transitional strategies. We are not here, but we are not there. We're somewhere in between. And we end up in this limbo because we don't have a transitional strategy. How are you going to get from point A to point B if you're stuck in the middle? And a lot of people live right there. They just shift their life into neutral and they live there. And they don't expend the energy necessary to go to the next. So they just stay right there. Life just keeps happening, you know? And they're indifferent because they don't want to be disappointed anymore. So they're indifferent. Indifferent means I don't care if it happens. I don't care if it doesn't. I don't care if I go to heaven. I don't care if I go to hell. They just don't care anymore. And there are a lot of people that have been disappointed in life. And that's some of you. And now you don't put the energies in it anymore. And I've seen it over and over again. And I see people that live an indifferent life, talented, amazing people. And some of you are right here, right now in my life group. And some of you are listening to me right now. You've got great talents. You know you have great talents, great ability. But something happened. Something went wrong. You were disappointed. You had dreams and it didn't work out. And then you decide, okay, well, I'll just accept this. You don't accept life. When life strikes at you, strike it back. Stop asking, why me? Start saying, try me. Your life strategies are important, and you've got to make a decision about your life strategies. You've got to make a decision. And this is an ongoing activity. And you know why? This is why coaching is important. Mentorship is important. Because you get an opportunity to get trade secrets from people who have did what you're trying to do. And it may not be the same, but you've got to have people around you that are further than where you are. You have to have those people. And even if you have to pay them, go ahead and pay them. Pay them and get what they got. It's an amazing world. And the opportunities are so amazing that are out there. Success is not just for some, it's for all of us. Some of us can see down the road, but we can't see around the corner. That's the difference between a person that knows trends and trendsetters. The trendsetters determine what people do. The people that keep up with the trends, they can be successful. You want to be a trendsetter. You want to not only see down the road, you want to see around the corner. And that's what a vision is all about. Being able to see around the corner, see around the band. People are afraid of the band in the road. So they end up stopping and building a camp and they never make that turn. They never go to the next because it means that you're going to have to give up what you are so that you can become everything that you have the potential to be. But you know how to navigate this. You just don't know how to navigate this. And fear sets in. It takes a lot of courage to go for what God wants. It takes a lot of courage and it takes a lot of faith. And faith always takes you into the realm of risk. Always, but never go back. Never go backward. I don't know who I'm talking to. Never go backward. Never go back to the familiar. Never go back to the comfortable. Never go back. Who am I talking to? Because it's culture that's pulling you back. And you know how to navigate the culture that you've been delivered from. But God now brings you into a new culture. That means that you have to develop a new paradigm, a new mindset. And that's hard. That's hard work. Especially if you have someone that raises a bar and say, this is the bar. I would never, ever go back. I would die first before I go back. Do you understand? Now, you've got to be able to make decisions about your life strategies. How are you going to get from point A to point B? And we're going to talk about life strategies in a minute. You got to make decisions about your relationships. This is number 5. You got to be deliberate. Number 6, you got to make a decision about your core values. Your core values are your non-negotiable. If they put a gun to your head, you're not going to compromise. What are your core values? A lot of people are Christians and they compromise their Christian values. You know why? Because it's not their values. So that's why you see compromisation all over in the Christian realm. Because we never took time to say, these are my values. I'm a Christian. And I love being a Christian. And I'm not anything other than a Christian. So that means I want to be like Christ. Full stop. And I'm not going to compromise it because it's not popular. There are things I will not do for no amount of money. You cannot buy me to do it. You get with some people, they're going to be one way with one set of people, another way with another set of people. They're going to be deep over here and shallow over here. You lack integrity. What are your core values? What do you honor? What do you respect? What do you want? High on my values is loyalty. High on my values is respect. High on my values is honor. There are some people that can't even articulate it. High on my values is hard work. That's very high. Productivity is better. But productivity is high on my values. Ask my staff. I don't care how you do it, but here's the goals. You could skate and get them done. You could do backward flips and get them done. But here are the goals. Here's the productivity. My staff could tell you, I don't call. I don't ask when they show up. I don't know what time they show up in my office. I don't know what time they leave. I'm expecting them to be honorable. 9 o'clock, ding, ding, ding, ding, ding. When the alarm goes off, you better be in the office. Why? But I respect them and I trust them. Why? Because trust is high. It's easy to get trust from me, but once it's gone, I never trust you again. So I show up trusting. I trust you. But keep your word. And if you can't keep your word, tell me why. Let's renegotiate. What are your core values? What are your non-negotiables? I don't drink. I don't smoke. Jesus turned water into wine. That was Jesus. I'm not Jesus. I never turned water into wine. I don't drink. It is not my Christian value. But you notice I'm talking about my values. I don't know what your values are. I'm not going to judge you. But I know what works for me. To whom much is given, much is required. I'm a moral, ethical leader. So I got to lead with morality, lead with ethics. Are you getting this? What are your core values? You got to make a list of them. Then you got to pray through. The best way to get a core value is to read the fruit of the Spirit. That's good core values. You've got to make a decision about your focus. What holds your attention? What holds your attention? What holds your attention? Who holds your attention? What holds your attention? Who holds your attention? What you focus on determines the reality of your future. And if you don't expect something to show up in your future, you better not be focusing on it now. And it's easy. See, the enemy of focus is distraction. What distracts you? Who distracts you? Watch this. I know what my distractors are. People distract me. So I have to be careful because I love people. I'm always there. Can I talk to you? Sure. Even if I have 1,000 things, that means I suffer. Where am I going to suffer? I'm a completist. So if I have a goal today and a friend has an emergency, I'm there, right? But guess what? If I give them an hour, that means I got to make up the hour somewhere. So guess what suffers? My sleep. So I'm giving you my wisdom, I'm giving you my time, and I'm giving you my health. So value what I give you. Are you with me? What breaks your focus? Is it TV? Is it your cell phone? I can't believe how many people sleep with their telephone. Like the telephone is their spouse. You remember the movie Her? Where this guy was involved with the voice on the telephone, only to find out she was talking to everybody. Turn that phone off. Make your bedroom a telephone free, unless you're a medical doctor or something like that. When you go in your, when you go to bed, turn the phone off and put it away from you. Guess what? Some people sleep, ding, they wake up, ding, they wake up, ding, they wake up. Some of you are laughing. Don't laugh out too loud because I know I'm talking about you. Got to make a decision about what you feed on. What you feed on intellectually, what you feed on spiritually, what you feed on nutritionally. You got to make decisions about what you do with your time, what you do with your talent, what you do with your life experiences, what you do with your education, what you do with the resources that God has given you, what you do with your money, what you do with your life, what you do with your gifts, what you do with opportunities, what you do with your network, what you do with your relationship, what you do with your potential. You got to make decisions. Finally, there's all kinds of decisions that you have to make. But here's big picture. And I want to make big, big strokes. Number one, you got to make a decision about your spiritual life. Choose this, you this day whom you will serve. Choose life or death. Choose blessing or cursing. God doesn't send people to hell. They send themselves. And this is where people mess up. They argue, oh, Christianity, about who's going to heaven and who's going to hell. No, it's not. Christianity is about having dominion here in this earth realm. That's what Christianity is about. Now, your decisions determine your eternal location. Not God. God is not his will that any should perish. Number two, you've got to make decisions about your personal life strategies. Personal life strategies. Though I come in the volume of the book, it is written of me. Do you know what's written in your book? You got to make a decision about your personal brand. How many of you are business owners? How many of you are business owners? Okay. Beyond selling a product, you got to sell yourself. People don't buy products and services. They buy into you. And then what you offer is what they buy. So you got to be able to sweat the details in your personal brand so that you can sweat the equity in your personal brand. This is what God did for Moses. Moses, when he left, he was an ex-slave, an ex-convict. Nobody respected him. Because he ran away. I mean, you know, the Egyptians didn't respect him and the Hebrews didn't respect him. So now God is introducing him to his purpose and said, look, you're going to be a deliverer. You're going to be a lawyer. You're going to be one of the greatest lawyers ever. And he was like, who, me? Yeah, you. Introducing him to his personal brand. And then he says, okay, so if I'm going to do all of this, who is endorsing me? So God said, when you go, you can use the equity in my name. Tell them that I am until you increase the equity in your name. This is why people drop names. This is why they have photo ops. So they take a picture of this person and that person. Whoever has a big name, they take a picture, they put it on their Facebook, their social media, Instagram. They put it there. What are they doing? They're trying to say, I'm with this person, so I'm as great as that person. They're borrowing the equity of someone else's name. Watch this. So when you go to work, people say, oh, yes, I used to work for Price Waterhouse. I used to work for this. I used to work for that person, and I know this person personally. What are they doing? Borrowing the equity so people can perceive them larger than life. Now, what happens if something happens to that person's personal brand? So if they go, guess what happened to you? You go. So what you want to do, if God gives you an opportunity to be around someone that's powerful, yes, borrow their brand. Take a few photo ops. But eventually, you want to increase your own brand so that now people want to use you in their photo op. Can I take a picture with you? You're not saying, can I take a picture with you? The people are saying, can I take a picture with you? What are they doing? They're recognizing that your personal brand is bigger than life and they need to borrow it for themselves. Are you getting this? So you want your name, when you think of Martin Luther King, what's the image that comes to your mind? When you think of Gandhi, Mother Teresa, Steven Jobs, when you think of Bill Gates, when you think of these great people, doesn't that image come to your mind? When you think of Lady Gaga, when you think of Hitler, when you think of Idi Amin, doesn't that make you feel a certain way and think a certain way? But that's only what a brand is what people think and feel about you after you go. Got to think about this. You got to think about your vision. You got to make decisions about your visions. Firstly, you got to make a decision to write it. You got to write out your vision completely. Then you got to think about your legacy. Inheritance is what you leave. Legacy is who you leave. Is there anybody going to be left to carry on your name? To carry on your work? People build great works, great ministries, and die. And one generation later, nobody's talking about them. What legacy are you going to leave for them? Let me give you a few more. You got to make a decision about your nutritional health. Don't dig your grave with your fork. You got to think about what you're putting in your mouth. Is it going to be healthy? Let me ask you, did you take your vitamins today? How many herbs and vitamins did you take? How much water did you drink? I know you meant to drink water, but you meant to drink it yesterday and you didn't drink it. You meant to drink it today and you didn't drink it. You drank that Coke, that Pepsi. You got to make a decision about your social life. Your life will resemble those with whom you assemble. Be not deceived. Evil communication corrupts good manners. You got to make a decision about your professional life, your career path. Where are you going to go? You got to make a decision about your educational life. How are you going to upgrade? I have so many degrees, but I have to think about upgrading, keeping my mind sharp. So last year I went to Harvard. Last year I went to Oxford. This year I'm going to Harvard. Next year I'm going to Princeton. All those, absolutely. That's where all the sharp people come out of. So I'm going to keep myself what? Sharp. So you've got to make a decision about your educational life. I attend seminars. I conduct seminars. But I also attend seminars. I mentor the best and the brightest. I have one of the best coaching programs. My proteges are sharp. They're all sharp. They're movers. They're shakers. They're history makers. All of them. Everybody. So I've got to be sharper than them. They can't be sharper than me. Are you with me? I've got to be able to take them to the next level. Can you imagine them coming? And the last time I was in an institution of higher learning was in 1980. And I'm teaching them about what in the world? The world's changed. The world that I was born into no longer exists. So you got to upgrade. You got to keep upgrading. Keep your mind, especially if you're over 50. You got to keep your mind sharp. Solve problems. Keep your mind sharp and spongy. You lose your sponginess. You know, I have all young people around me. They tell me all the modern slang, and I can use it right. The latest slang in Detroit is, whose man's is that? So, you know, you walk in and somebody is dressed funny, they'll say, whose man's is that? That's the same. Are you with me? Keep your brain spongy. It's incorrect English, but if you're around and they say, whose man's is that? You can't correct them, it's slang. All you have to do is say, no friend of mine. When there are people are acting strange and acting crazy.

have your husband, that's your honey, your sweetheart, your boo. You got to have him. But then you got to have a girlfriend. Download before you talk to him. Give him the cliff note. Give him the footnote. And don't give him the, you know, don't give him the narrative. How was your day? Make it short. Because talk to your girlfriend about that. Don't make your husband your girlfriend. Are you with me? When you're with a girlfriend, you talk all the details. You know? I'm just helping the brothers out, man. I'm helping you out. You sitting up and your eyes are crying while they're telling the story. And they say, you're so emotional. And he said, mm-hmm. And he's crying because it's like his brain is fried. He can't keep the story straight. He's thinking about the game. He hears the game and it's a dunk. And he's like, and honey, listen to me. Yeah, I'm listening. Are you with me? Let God's people go. Let your husband go watch the game. You got to make some decisions about your intellectual, educational life. I told you about that. You got to build greater capacity. Ask God to give you supernatural wisdom. Ask the Holy Spirit to give you guidance. You got to make decisions about your cultural life. You got to ask yourself this question. Am I going to embrace the status quo or overthrow it? Am I fond of cultural conventions? Number nine, you've got to talk about your responsibilities, your national responsibility. How are you going to make a difference in your community? How are you going to make a difference in this world? What are you going to do? And sometimes it's through your children. Sometimes a mother has the awesome responsibility of raising the next great doctor, the next great president, the next great scientist. Are you with me? So sometimes your contribution is in parenting the next. So those of you that are single parents, pour everything that you've got into that child. Because it's only 18 years. Nowadays it's 24 years because you got to get them through to their master's degree. But back in the day it was 18 years. But give them the best of your time. And if you're a single woman, there's some things that you shouldn't do. Stop bringing all those men into your house with your children. And then the last is your financial life. These are the 10 areas that you've got to make decisions in, and you've got to do it deliberately. Over the next few recordings, over the next few lessons, we're going to go through each one of them. And then we're going to give you principles. This is how you make decisions financially. This is how you make decisions socially. This is how you make decisions educationally. This is how you make personal decisions. This is how you make life change. How many of you would love to know how to make decisions? Amen. That amen was weak. Amen. Thank you. I'm assuming that you're shocked. I'm assuming that you're convicted. Yes. Jesus gave this man an opportunity to make a decision. Jesus did not make a decision for him. He gave him an opportunity to make a decision for himself. What did he do? He empowered him. Your destiny is going to be altered through empowerment. When you understand that you have to take 100% responsibility for everything, for where you end up, for how you feel. It doesn't matter how many accidents that you have to go through before you go to work. When you show up and you know that that road is filled with accidents and you still leave the same time, you cannot keep telling your boss, I'm late because of an accident. You got to be able to say, I'm late because I left late. But if you want your job, you're going to leave earlier. You're going to make that decision. You got to stop blaming your weight on baby fat. Your baby is 45 years old. Just say, I remember every calorie. The fried chicken wings.
You got to stop blaming your finances or lack thereof on your boss not paying you enough. Your boss did not hire you to make you rich. He hired you to make him rich. You got to stop blaming your emotions on people. You choose to feel that way, but you can feel different. You got to stop blaming and take 100% responsibility for where you are right now. Because if you could take responsibility for where you are right now, where you ended up in your life, where you are emotionally, where you are physically, where you are financially, where you are spiritually, if you could take 100% for your habits, your addiction, take 100% for everything, you are already 80% away from being whole. You just got another 20. If you add that 1% principle, doing one thing more towards being where you want to be in a year's time, in 2 years' time, in those 10 areas, and you do that one a day in the 10 areas, that means you are dedicated to doing 10 things a day towards being where you want to be at the end of the year and at the end of your life. It's just a matter of time before you get there. There are 365 days in a year. 365 times 10 is 3,065. Who cannot accomplish their dreams with 3,650 steps? Who can't? You can be what God wants you to be. Do what God wants you to do. You can become whatever you want to be if you just understand that the decision is yours and the next move is not God's. The next move is yours. Thank you very much.

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Pastor Sheldon and his lovely wife, Lady Tanisha, and the entire family here at New Life Global Fellowship welcome you to partner with the mission of the ministry, which is to spread the gospel of Yahshua the Christ, and to welcome the world to the transformational power of Almighty God. 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

0: Jesus Christ commanded the church to fear not. Fear is mentioned in the Bible over 600 times. It's no small subject in the Word of God. From Genesis to Revelation, Abraham to John on the Isle of Patmos, we hear that commandment given over and over, fear not. That command was given to Abraham. That command was given to Israel. That command was given to Moses. It was given to David, who ran from Saul for years, who lived in caves before he became a king. That command was given to Daniel, who was going into the lion's den. That command was given to the city of Jerusalem. The angel Gabriel gave that message to Mary, to Peter, who was sinking in the swirling tide of the Sea of Galilee, to Paul, who had been on a ship for 14 days, and it looked like all would be lost. The angel of the Lord appeared and said, fear not, fear not, fear not.
1: Every time you see in the Bible, fear not, which is all over the Bible, fear not, for I am with you, fear not, for I am with you, fear not, for I am with you, fear not, for I will never leave you nor forsake you. That's the main reason that the Bible gives for us not fearing, is to know that God is with us, and that if He's with us, He loves us and He will take care of us. But God says over and over, fear not, for I am with you. Remember, we're not talking about not having the feeling of fear. We're talking about not letting it stop you. We can't live our lives in fear and dread of what's going on and what's going to happen. Satan wants us to shrink back in fear and live little, tiny, useless lives. But God wants us to be brave and bold.
2: Do not be afraid. It is said in different ways, different variations, but it's basically the same thing. Fear not. Do not be afraid. Be fearless. Fear ye not. Over and over and over again in different ways, God wants to say to us the exact same thing. In fact, it is so critical and so important to Him that He gets to the New Testament and Paul writes a letter to a young man named Timothy, and he says, Tim, this is what you need to know, that He has not given us a spirit of fear. He says, of all the important things, Timothy, that you need to know in your life and in this ministry that God is sending you through, two, as you go through things in this journey of life that you will inevitably go through, he says, would you remember that what our God does not give is fear. He gives power and love and a sound mind.
1: Fear is a real thief in our lives. Isaiah 41:10 says, fear not, there's nothing to fear. Well, isn't that interesting? For I am with you. That's the only answer he gives, because I'm with you. And so if we really know who the Lord is, I'm not talking about just going to church, but I mean, if you really know who the Lord is, then we don't have to know what he's going to do. We don't have to know when he's going to do it. We don't have to know what the way is going to be. We just say, Lord, I know you're with me, and therefore I can do what I need to do. Because when fear causes you to stop and to do nothing, it's the master spirit, I believe, that the enemy uses to try to keep us from fulfilling our destiny. And so he tells us there's no way. He says, you got to be afraid of this. You know, if you failed before, then you got to be afraid that you're going to fail again. But God says, fear not, for I am with you. I love that. There's nothing to fear. Do not look around you in terror and be dismayed. You know, it's one of our problems. We look around us too much instead of looking up. The more you stare at your problems, the more you rehearse your problems, the bigger they're going to get. Every time you go through something difficult, it makes you a little bit stronger. Just a little bit stronger.
0: Fear is a fact of life. Fear of the future, fear of danger, fear of the past. Others fear the loss of their job, the loss of your health. There's a sudden and unexplainable pain, and it brings fear to your mind. Some of you fear the loss of position, the loss of self-esteem. You fear failure. You fear the criticism of other people. You fear exposure. You fear being disliked. There's a fear of death. There's the fear of the unknown. The era of human history is the era of anxiety and fear. When the fear knocks at your door, send faith to answer, and no one will be there. Isaiah wrote, I will trust and I will not be afraid.
1: We have to understand that fear, first of all, is a demonic spirit. It's not from God. I think it's the enemy's favorite tool in his toolbox, the sole purpose of which is to keep us from making progress and going forward. Fear's whole design is to stop you in your tracks or to drive you back where you came from instead of you going forward and becoming all that God wants you to be.
2: If we believe that our God does not give a spirit of fear, but you find, or I find in my life, that there is a spirit of fear attached to something specific in your life or in your journey. An opportunity that you're intimidated by, a relationship, an endeavor, a ministry, an interest of yours that just seems to cause you to feel a little bit paralyzed in insecurity or fear. If you and I know what we know now based on the scriptures, that God does not give fear, but you sense that there is a spirit of fear attached to something in your life and you know God didn't give it, that means you know who did. And if the enemy has placed a spirit of fear on something in your life, it must mean that he is trying his best to keep you away from something. And if he's trying to keep you away from it, that must mean there's something in it that he does not want you to have. He wants you and I to be so paralyzed, so crippled, so disarmed, so disinterested from the very thing that he knows is exactly what God wants to take you through so that he can bring you to a new place in him. Do not be afraid.
1: A believer in Jesus Christ can only have one attitude toward fear, and this must be their attitude. I will not fear. I will not fear. Fear prevents forward progress. Is there anyone here who ever feels like that you have let fear keep you from doing what you know you were supposed to be doing? I beg you not to give up, but to press through and to be all that God wants you to be. Do all that he wants you to do so you can have all that he wants you to have.
2: The reason why you have no reason to be afraid, my friend, as God calls you to go here or do that or go through this particular thing in your life, is not because you're so capable. It's not because you're so prepared. It is because you have a daddy who loves you. He has already gone behind the scenes. He has already orchestrated and manipulated events and people and circumstances so that all he needs is a woman that's willing to say, yes, Lord, and stand there at the plate of his grace and his glory and his calling on your life and to do what he's called you to do. And if you and I will just do it, we will realize we've been set up to hit a home run every single time. So if right now there is something crippling you, the enemy is working overtime to cause you to be afraid in your life, will you hear this message from the Holy Spirit today? Step up to the plate. Do not be afraid. Your God has got your back.
1: If God is for us, then what difference does it make, really, who's against us? Because God is certainly greater than anything or anybody that could come against us. And you know, I think that where we get into trouble is we believe that God is for other people, but are we sure that he's for us? Can I tell you something? You having a problem is not a sign that God doesn't care. It does not mean that God doesn't see you. It does not mean that he does not care about you. He wants to help you in your time of need and trouble. We give the enemy access to our life through fear, and we give God access to our life through faith. We don't have to be afraid of things. God will take care of us. Whatever's coming up in your future, even the stuff that you don't know about, God will take care of you. Come on. I said, God will take care of you. Get it in your head. God will take care of you. Amen. And that's really all we need to know. God's going to take care of us. God has not given us a spirit of fear.

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0: Do you ever get tired of hearing about other people's blessings and victories and miracles? It's not that you don't want them to be healed, have their marriage restored, or have big financial victories. You're happy for them. After all, you prayed for them. But you wonder, when will it happen for me? I'm trying to stay positive, but I just don't know if I can take this any longer. I'm tired of acting happy. I'm tired of waiting. I'm tired of trusting. When is it my turn? The longer you wait, the more difficult the trust journey becomes.
1: We're watching God do these amazing things. We're hearing about God doing these amazing things. Part of you are like, oh, praise God, God healed somebody's marriage. God brought somebody's kid back to church. Man, God healed somebody from cancer. There's part of us that rejoices in that. But then there's the rest of us, right? We're sitting in line and we're like, okay, wait a minute. What makes them so special? What are they doing right? What am I doing wrong? Why are they getting a yes? And I'm just sitting here waiting. I mean, so many of us were crying out to God, God, I just want you to do something for me. I just want to hear from you.
0: I trust God. I pray for other people who are healed. And I'm ready for it to be my turn. In those moments, you often decide that God's taking too long, and so you take matters into your own hands. Since trust isn't paying off, I'll figure it out. This is also when many people decide to quit on God, and they say things like, how could a loving God allow this to happen? How could God not help me? If this is what I get for trusting God, I'm out of here. How long do you trust? How long should you trust? How long should you keep trusting when nothing seems to be happening? You're tired of trusting. You're ready for something to happen. You've been walking a long, difficult road of trust, but you haven't had your shouting miracle moment. Keep walking. Keep obeying. Keep trusting. If you quit trusting, if you give up because the walk's too long, then you'll never get to shout.
1: So how do I wait for my miracle today? Number one, never forget this. Jesus is worth the wait. He's worth the wait. He's worth the wait.
2: And what takes place is that we rush God. You have to learn how to trust the process and the timing of God. You don't want to rush the Spirit. I'm telling you, there's nothing worse than getting the right thing at the wrong time.
1: And here's one of the things that you need to know about God. His timing is almost never your timing. God's timing is very different from your timing. And you know why that is? Because we live in an age of immediacy. Like, we want it now. But let me remind you who you're waiting on and what you're waiting for.
3: So I want to tell you tonight that having to wait does not mean that God is late. Jesus is right on time. Now, don't get me wrong. He might be late on your priority. Totally might be late on your priority. The thing you want, the thing you need,

0: the thing you're asking for, he might show up late on purpose to the party you're trying to throw. But he's not late on his priority. He's not late on what he's trying to do in you. Sometimes we want God to do things for us. God, will you do this for me? Will you please show up right on time and do this for me? And he might say yes, or he might say no, I'm not going to show up and do that thing for you, but I am going to do something in you. And I'm always on time for that one. God is forming something in you, and he prioritizes what he's doing in you over what you might want him to do for you. Tim Keller said it this way. It's very helpful. God will either give us what we ask for or give us what we would have asked for if we knew everything he knew.
1: Stay focused on Jesus as you wait. Man, it is easy to focus on anything else. Why did she get married? Why did they get a promotion? Oh, don't we? We compare, don't we? You know what happens? You start focusing on what God's doing in everybody else's life. You forgot to focus on Jesus and what you want him to do in your life. That's what we do. Some of you are distracted. And instead of waiting for your miracle, you're complaining that God's blessing other people's lives. What does that say about you? Here's what I think it says. God needs to do a miracle in you before he gives you the miracle you've asked for. Some of you, man, you are focused on everything but God as you wait for your miracle. And I'm not God, but if I was, that'd make me feel used. You're not actually interested in me. You just want what I can give. What does God want to teach you? What is it that you need to learn before you get your miracle? Because here's the thing I think God knows. As soon as you get what you want, you're probably going to leave. But some of us only come to God when we need something. And here's why waiting is so important. I think what waiting teaches us is what we need is him, not the miracle from him. You see, some of you, God has something for you to do that's amazingly productive while you wait for your miracle. But you're so focused on what you didn't get or you haven't gotten that you're not focused on what he's calling you to do.
2: There is very little that is instant with God. The needs are the same. You want healing. You need a miracle. You want God to reveal his plan and his purpose. The difference is your expectation on how long it should take. A patient person prays, God, you see my situation and you know I need your help. I trust you and I trust your timing. Trust not only God's plan, but also his timing.
1: Why is it that we need to learn to wait? Waiting on the Lord takes, and this is the thing that's going to blow your mind, it takes personal courage. Listen to this verse. Wait for the Lord, be strong, and let your heart take courage. Wait for the Lord. Man, courage is tough. Courage is tough. We don't think about that. But we need to learn, okay, Lord, I need courage here. Take courage. God, I need courage. So if you're struggling waiting and you don't know what to pray for, instead of the miracle, say, Lord, give me the courage to wait as I sit in this. Lord, I'm not brave. I'm not brave. I lack courage. Right, so here's the thing. So many of us think that miracle A is what we need, but God wants to work on miracle B that we're completely blind to. And here's the thing is, waiting is hard. And so many of us, we are adults physically, but we are children spiritually. So why does God want us to wait? It takes courage. Next, it builds patience. Because man, it's hard, right? It's hard to be patient in our marriage. Any parents with little children, man, that's hard to be patient. Romans 8:25. But if we hope for what we do not see, we wait for it with patience. Oh God, I don't know how this child's gonna make it. Patience. Lord, I don't know if I can last in this marriage. Patience. Right? We want God to fix it. Christianity is not about being a magician. It's about learning to be transformed, and that

He hasn't left. Isaiah 40:31, but they who wait for the Lord shall renew their strength. They shall mount up with wings like eagles, and they shall run and not be weary. They shall walk and not be faint. Man, if you want to be great, you got to learn to wait. You got to learn to wait. And so I just want to encourage those of you who are suffering right now, hang in there. Hang in there. Some of you guys, you have God boxed in. You're going to heal me in this way and in this time and in this place. Would you just open your mind up and say, God, I don't know how you're going to heal me. I don't know how you're going to work a miracle. I don't know what you're going to do. Let me tell you something that's more important than physical healing. A spiritual touch from God. What are you waiting for? Some of you think a miracle. What you're waiting for is the miracle worker. That's what we're waiting for. And now, oh Lord, what do I wait? Listen to this. My hope is in you. Man, waiting is hard, but it's so essential. It's so important for our spiritual development. That you would not just want a miracle, but that you would want the presence of the miracle worker.

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1: And the one thing that invites the favor of God on our life, like Simeon, that will open our eyes to see him more clearly so that we don't miss him when he comes into our circumstances, trying to speak to us, to answer us, to make himself apparent in our lives. The one thing that opens up our eyes is God's Spirit on us. And if I want God's Spirit on our lives, then we got to decide to live holy. Listen to Luke chapter 2. Verse 21 through about verse 32 or so. When Jesus was about 8 days were completed, he was circumcised. His name was then called Jesus, the name given by the angel before he was conceived. And when the days for purification according to the law of Moses were completed, that's about 40 days after Jesus was born or so. So he's 40 days old. They brought him into Jerusalem to present him to the Lord. Every firstborn male that opens the womb shall be called holy to the Lord. And they came to offer sacrifices according to what was said of the law of the Lord, a pair of turtle doves or 2 young pigeons. And behold, somebody say behold.
2: Behold.
1: Come on, y'all, say behold.
2: Behold.
1: And behold, there was a man in Jerusalem. This guy's name was Simeon, and he was righteous and devout and looking for the consolation of Israel. And the Holy Spirit was on his life. And it had been revealed to him by the Spirit that he would not see death until he had caught sight of Jesus. So he came into the Spirit, into the temple. And when the parents brought in the child Jesus to carry out the custom of the law, Simeon saw him. He recognized that this little baby was Jesus Christ. He gathered the baby up in his arms. He blessed the child and he said, Lord, now you can let me depart in peace. I don't have to see anything else. I haven't yet seen this guy perform one miracle. Lazarus hadn't been raised from the dead. The sick have not yet been healed. Deaf ears haven't yet been opened. I haven't seen any of that, but once I've caught sight of the Savior, Lord, he says, you can let me depart in peace because my eyes have seen your salvation, which you've prepared in the presence of all the people. He's a light of revelation to the Gentiles and the glory of thy people, Israel. Thank you for letting me see Jesus. Lord, open up our eyes so that we can see you. Lord, open up our spiritual ears so that we can hear you. God, we are sitting on the edge of our seat because we are anxious to see how you will reintroduce yourself to us today. Lord, I'm so grateful that all of us is here, but we didn't come to see each other. We came to see you. So Lord, come. We're your daughters and we want to see you. In Jesus' name, everybody agreed when they said amen?
2: Amen.
1: Give somebody a high five before you take your seat. I'm so grateful and I'm so honored to have an opportunity to be here with you and to share in God's word. I believe in the power of the word of God. I do parent, Chris just told you, 3 sons. They are giants. I just have giants walking around my house. My nearly 16-year-old is 6'2" tall. His 14-year-old brother is the exact same height. They both wear size 14 men's shoe. My youngest son, his name is Jude. So I've got Jackson, Jerry Jr., and Jude. And we named our 3rd son Jude on purpose because, y'all, that's as close as I could get to Revelation because it is finished. That is it. It's the end of the line. And they're giants. Somebody come help me feed these people. That's all I do is try to feed the boys. And I remember this particular weekend, because I was in Memphis, Tennessee, they were very little at the time. And I remember being very, very tired on this particular trip. I could not wait to get to the location in Memphis, Tennessee, so I could get to the hotel. I'd had an early flight and was very excited to be at the hotel early so that I could immediately go and get in the bed and go to sleep early that night. I was so happy to have that opportunity. And so I arrived in Memphis, Tennessee, was picked up at the airport, driven by a sweet woman who had come from the church where I was going to be at their conference. She'd come and pick me up, took me to the hotel. And it was about 7:30 in the evening. I was so happy. She said, would you like to go out to dinner first? I was like, oh, no. I get to go into this hotel room all by myself and have the bed all to myself. I could not wait. So I lay down, watched a little something on television, I think, and about 8:30, I was out. I needed all those hours of rest. Except that around 3 a.m. or so, I was jolted awake by a train that started to go by right outside the back of the hotel. There were train tracks that were just a few feet behind the hotel. The conductor was sitting on the horn the entire time that all of the cars of the train went by. I was jolted awake, and I went immediately to the window and looked outside, and I saw how close that train actually was. And then, you have to kind of sit there and wait for the whole thing to pass. And this wasn't a small train. This was one that goes on and on and on. Finally, it passed, and I tried to get back to sleep, but really couldn't nestle down into a good sleep. I knew I had to be up really early in the morning, so I couldn't sleep real well, but did my best. Got up in the morning. The sweet woman from the church came, picked me up. I got in the car. Didn't say anything about the train. Had a great long day at the church, at the conference, and then could not wait to get back to the hotel so that I could try to get a good night's sleep. This was going to be the night that I got all my good hours of sleep in before having to go home the next day. And so I lay down in the bed about 8:30, 9 o'clock in the evening, fell into a very deep sleep until 3 a.m. in the morning, when a train went roaring by, the conductor sitting on the horn the entire time that the train went by. This time I was jolted awake, went and looked at the train outside of the window, and I thought, I can't wait for the sweet woman from the church to come pick me up so that I can tell her about this train that is passing by right outside the door or outside the back of this hotel. So when she came, I sat down in the car. I said, thank you so much for picking me up. I gotta ask you about this train. I described to her how at 3 o'clock in the morning for the last two nights, this train had gone roaring by in the back of the hotel. As I explained it to her, I felt bad for her because it was like it was occurring to her, dawning on her, like she was reminded about this train that comes through their community. Her eyes were as wide as saucers, and she said, Priscilla, I am so sorry. I totally forgot about that train. And she said, the reason why is because those of us who live in this community have gotten so used to the sound of the train that we don't even recognize it anymore. That train comes by two or three times a week, every week, and we pay little attention to it because we've lived here so long that we've gotten so used to the sound of the train that when it comes, we don't recognize it. We've been desensitized to the train in this community. It occurs to me that those of us who live particularly in this part of the world, where we have been overwhelmingly blessed by the presence and the power of God among us, where here in this country, you and I can go on a Saturday to a Christian women event like this one, or we can go to a Christian bookstore when we can pick up any Bible in any translation, in any language, or we can turn on Christian radio and listen to gospel if you like that, or contemporary Christian music if you like that. We have options available to us. Could it be that we have lived in this neighborhood of blessing for so long that when the train of God's glory wants to fall in an unusual way, when he wants to show up in power and in glory, that we have become so used to it that we don't even recognize his blessing anymore? That we've become so desensitized to God's presence among us that it doesn't cause us, as it always should, for us to fall to our knees in adoration, our arms outstretched in worship, that God would visit us in this unique, beautiful way. Lord, help us to never be desensitized to the train of your glory. And in the Old Testament, or in the New Testament rather, in the book of Luke, Luke's gospel I love so much because Luke writes about people who encounter the train of God's glory in the person of Jesus Christ. He gives us story after story, encounter after encounter of Jesus meeting with people and transforming their life. He included a handful of these stories so that you and I would be not only reminded of their encounter with Jesus, but recognize that they are not exceptions to the rule. They are examples for us of the encounters that we should also expect to have with Jesus. And listen, this should be your goal, not just hearing about him, but experiencing him. That should be your goal, like your appetite should be wet, your heart should hunger for more than just a knowledge of who Jesus is. You ought to come to the place, I ought to come to the place in my relationship with the Lord where more than anything else, we want to see Him with our own eyes. We want to hear His voice with our own ears. That the same God who divided the Red Sea in the Old Testament, the same God who raises Lazarus from the dead in the New Testament, the same God that did those things, we don't want to just celebrate it in the lives of other people. We want to stand in line to have an encounter with God like that ourselves. Luke writes about encounters because he wants to whet our appetite to have an encounter with Jesus Christ. Because listen, y'all, we have wasted our time if all we've done is come here on this Saturday to applaud what Jesus did yesterday. I'm so glad about what my God has done yesterday, but I want to see Him today. Anybody interested? I want to see Him in my own marriage and in my own finances and raising my kids and on my job and in my ministry. I want to see and encounter the power of the Almighty Living God. That's what today is about. It's to make you hungry again. It's to whet your appetite again. It's to not let when the day ends, something to end in your life, but really to launch you forward to a brand new beginning and an adventure with Jesus Christ. So Luke writes about encounters, and he writes during a time when the nation of Israel is experiencing national depravity and decay. They have been oppressed by oppressors who have come in and stolen from them much of what they valued. They are living in a place of oppression and a place of destruction. And Luke writes to them during this time when their nation is in trouble. And I don't know if you've noticed or not, but our nation is in trouble. We are living during a time of moral and social decay and decline like never before. And listen, the more God is marginalized, the more He's segmented to the periphery of society, the more He is completely ignored or disregarded, the more we will continue to see an influx of chaos and an influx of destruction in our nation. But Luke doesn't just write to people who have national trouble. Luke is writing to people that have individual, personal struggles. They've been waiting on a hero to show up. They've been waiting for the kingdom of God to be at hand. They've been waiting for the prophecies of old to come to fruition, that there would be a Messiah, a Savior, who would come and rescue them from all that they've been experiencing nationally, but also the things that they have been experiencing personally. So I know our nation is in trouble, but I didn't really come to talk to you today about what's happening in the White House. I want to talk to you about what's happening in your house. Yeah. Underneath the roof of your home, the trouble that might be happening in your marriage, the thing that causes the tears to fall down from your eyes in regards to your kids or your finances or your health or on your job or in your ministry. You, like the children of Israel, like me, been waiting on a hero. Somebody who can come in and speak life to the dead places and refresh the dry places of our life. Luke is writing for people who need an encounter with a God like that. And I just want to tell any of you that might be in a struggle personally, underneath the roof of your own house and the landscape of your own house, and you're in a struggle, you're in a time like Luke writes to, where, man, things are just plain old flat out difficult. I just want to suggest to you the possibility that sometimes your difficulties are less about the enemy being against you and more about God wanting to show you what it looks like when He's for you. Sometimes the stuff that you are facing, the stuff that I'm facing that are difficult, it's less about the enemy being against you. And sometimes it's just about God allowing a stage to be set in your life to where when He shows up, you will never ever doubt again that you've had an encounter with Jesus. So the children of Israel need an encounter with a Messiah. They need an encounter with Jesus Christ. And finally, Jesus arrives on the scene. After 400 years of silence between the Old Testament and the New Testament, Jesus arrives on the scene. After centuries of waiting, after prophecy desiring to be fulfilled, Jesus shows up on the scene. Their hope has finally been fulfilled. But here's the tragedy. When He comes, He does not come as they supposed He would. He is not on a throne. He is not riding a white horse. He is not coming in power and vengeance and authority that they had mirrored in their oppressors, that they had pictured that their Messiah would come in. No, He is born as a baby all of that deity and authority and miraculous working power that they longed for was packaged in the skin of humanity, and a small human at that. This is not what they wanted. It's not what they recognized. It wasn't the expectation they had built up in their heads. So when he came, they did not recognize him. When he showed up, because he was not in the package that they had pictured in their minds, he didn't come in the package they had prayed for. He had come in a different way because he did not meet their expectations. When he showed up, they did not recognize him. In the passage that we read, Jesus is being brought into the temple. He is being carried by his mother, Mary. Joseph is along for the ride as well. They have come with Jesus, about 40 days old, into the temple. They are in a religious gathering where people have come to perform their religious duties. And all the people who are gathered that day are in the presence of the one they prayed for and do not know him when he comes. Would you please notice that they're not just anywhere. They are in the temple and still don't recognize the presence of God. I want to suggest to you that it is possible to be at Propel and not see Jesus. I want to tell you that it is possible for you to be in your church every single Sunday, which I pray you are, but you can be in your church and not have an encounter with Jesus. I want to tell you that I'm so glad many of you are in Bible study. Stay in Bible study, but you can read a verse a day to keep the devil away until you are blue in the face. But if you read the scriptures with a hardened heart, with your eyes not open, you can be filling your days with the duty of religious activity and never catch sight of the lover of your soul. Never have an encounter, an experience with Jesus. All these people were in the presence of Jesus Christ and did not know him when he came. Because oftentimes, many times, when the Lord comes to minister to you, to speak into your life circumstances, he will come in a way that is not the way you expect. Why? Because his ways are not our ways. His thoughts are not our thoughts. As high as the heavens are above the earth, that's how high his ways and his thoughts are above our own. And what I attempt to do, what you often attempt to do, I'm sure, is to dumb him down so that his ways match our ways. His thoughts match our thoughts. We want him to answer our prayers the way we've prayed them. We want the solutions that work out in our minds to be the solutions that will be best given the scenario that we see, given the prayer requests that we've prayed. But y'all, sometimes we pray for growth and he answers with rain. Sometimes we pray for oak trees and he answers with an acorn. And when the answer comes for your marriage, when the answer comes for your parenting, when the solution that God, listen, today God is going to give some of you solutions and divine strategies for things that are happening in your life and on your job and in your finances, the struggles that you're facing. And I'm saying when he answers, if the answer does not come in the package that you have expected, will you miss it because you want your way, not his way? And so Jesus, he comes and he's in a pool of religious people and they do not recognize the presence of God near them. Now, I want to open up a little parenthesis here before we jump to a specific person that I want to draw your attention to. He's the only person in the text who actually sees Jesus. But I want to open up a little parenthesis because you may have recognized that Luke went into a whole lot of detail to tell us something about the text. It's one thing I love about Luke is that he gives us details. I like all the juice and all the details out of the text so that I can get a full picture painted of what's happening in the story. And Luke wants us to know that Mary and Joseph are coming for the ceremonial dedication of their firstborn son. It's what everybody did. They would come to Jerusalem, particularly during this time when they had a newborn son, to present their newborn son to the Lord. Get the picture of this. The Lord, in this case, is being presented to the Lord. And they come in and Luke writes and tells us exactly what they have with them, other than the baby Jesus. Says that Mary had two turtle doves or two pigeons for her sacrifice. Now that wouldn't really be of interest except that we know from Leviticus, from the sacrificial system that had been set up, divinely mandated by God in Leviticus, that when someone came to make their sacrifices, they did need two animals to be sacrificed. One was a pigeon or a turtle dove. The other was supposed to be a lamb. that they were supposed to bring a lamb with them. But we find in Luke's gospel that he's made sure we know Mary and Joseph do not have their own lamb. Luke chapter 12 tells us, or Leviticus chapter 12 tells us, that there was a caveat for why someone would not bring a lamb to be sacrificed. There's one little verse, Luke chapter 12, verse 8 or so, that says if someone could not afford a lamb, if their financial resources were so that they could not buy for themselves a lamb to bring into the temple to be sacrificed, there would be an exception made for them. They could bring two turtle doves instead of one turtle dove and a lamb. They could just bring two turtle doves, but that was a symbol of the fact that they were insufficient in some way. They did not have the finances to buy their own lamb, which means when Mary and Joseph came on that particular day with their two turtle doves in tow, people would have automatically looked at them and recognized them as a couple who had insufficient funds, as a couple who was inadequate in some way, as a couple who had lack and who had needs. I wonder how many people turned their noses up at the couple who could not afford their own lamb. I wonder how many people ignored the poor couple who didn't fit in with everybody else who had been able to purchase their own lamb. I wonder how many people did not get an opportunity to have an encounter with the baby Jesus because they ignored the people who had him carried in their arms. I want to speak to anybody who's in this room and you've ever felt excluded or ignored from the clique of people who have the money to buy their own lamb. They drive the car and they live in the house and they're able to communicate or to experience life in a certain way that man, you just can't afford. Maybe you've got lack financially, or you've got lack emotionally, you have lack relationally, you have poured everything out and you find that you've got insufficient funds in some way in your life and you can't afford what it looks like everybody else can afford. And you've been ignored or ostracized. People have turned their noses up at you. Can I just tell you that sometimes you don't need to have your own lamb when you can carry the Lamb of God that takes away the sins of the world. In fact, the Lamb is most often best experienced in the lives of those who have insufficient funds. In fact, I think it is our affluence that keeps us from actually having an encounter with the living God. We've become so used to being able to bless ourselves that we don't have a real, authentic relationship with the blessor. We are so affluent, we have prosperity, particularly in this part of the world where, listen, if you're poor in this country, you're rich in other countries. And here, where we've been able to sustain ourselves, where we know where our next meal is coming from, where we choose from a closet full of clothes as to what clothes we're going to wear to a particular event, where we might have financial struggles, everything is not perfect, but we still have our daily needs met. It is sometimes in our affluence. Because our arms are so full of the lambs we have bought for ourselves, we actually don't even have room, we don't have margin to have an intimate, ongoing relationship with the Lamb of God that takes away the sins of the world. Lord, forgive us when we've turned our noses up at people who don't have all of the external markings of affluence. In doing that, we have missed out on the blessing of having a relationship with the people who often have the most intimate relationships with Jesus Christ. Because sometimes, y'all, those people are not in the spotlight. They're the ones behind the scenes. Sometimes those are the people that are not in mega churches. They're in storefront churches. Sometimes there are the people that are not the ones on the platform with the microphone in their hands. They're the people that volunteer their time to clean up in a sanctuary like this, to sweep up after us. They're the people who volunteer their time to be in the Sunday school, teaching our second graders and third graders so that you and I can enjoy an opportunity like that. Lord, forgive us when we ignore those people and clamor after the people whose gifts happen to put them in the spotlight, but we ignore those people who are in intercessory prayer, who are on their knees in the secret, quiet places, the Lamb of God tucked within their arms, having an intimate encounter with Him, but we ignore them because they don't look like us or dress like us or drive what we drive or live where we live. So if you've ever been that person, the text speaks to you today that it was Mary and Joseph who did not have what everybody had, but they had what everybody else didn't have. And so they come into the building. Nobody recognizes that Jesus has arrived, except one person. Luke writes at the top of the passage, he writes, and behold, somebody say behold.
2: Behold.
1: Come on, y'all, say behold.
2: Behold.
1: Anytime an author in the text writes that word, it isn't a throwaway word. It isn't something that you just need to skip or skim over quickly. Anytime you read behold in the text, the author's trying to tell you, lean in, put your chin in your hands, just in case you kind of fell asleep during all the minutia and the fine details that led up to this moment. This is when the author wants you to open up your eyes and sit up straight, because there's somebody he wants you to meet. He says, behold, there was a man named Simeon. And when no one else recognized the presence of God, when God came near, there was one guy who did. And if in this room today, there are only going to be a handful of us who actually have an encounter with God. I'm talking about where we hear his voice, when we our hearts are set aflame by the Holy Spirit, when we get some direction for the purpose that he has for our life. If there are going to be a whole lot of us who have an experience today, but only a few that actually encounter the living God, then I don't know about you, but if there's only going to be a few, I want to be one of them. Anybody? So Luke says, pay attention, because there's one guy that's going to show you how to have your eyes open so that you aren't just in the religious place, but so that you encounter a holy living God. He says there's a man named Simeon. He's righteous, devout, and he's looking for the consolation of Israel. His eyes are open, peeled to the horizon, waiting for Jesus in whatever package he chooses to come, waiting for an encounter with the long-awaited Messiah. And then he gives us at least the one, there are many throughout this text, but the one characteristic of his life that I believed opened up Simeon's eyes to catch sight of God, that will open up our eyes to catch sight of God. He says at the bottom of verse 25, he says, and the Holy Spirit was upon him. Luke says Simeon's eyes were open to catch sight of God because God's Spirit was on him. The Holy Spirit is the greatest gift you will ever receive this side of eternity. The moment you place faith in Jesus, the moment you receive Jesus as your personal Savior, I don't know if you knew it or not, but you received in that moment the greatest gift you will ever receive, the Holy Spirit of God. And the Holy Spirit is not a ghost or a wind or a fire or a dove. He is often symbolized by those things, but y'all, they ain't who he is. The Holy Spirit is the third person of the Trinity. Not third because he is least in value, just third because he is the last to be revealed to us in the pages of Scripture. But all of the fullness, all of the power, all of the authority, all of the greatness, all of the grandeur of God the Father is in the person of the Holy Spirit. Which means when you place faith in Jesus Christ and the Holy Spirit takes up residence in you, that now means that all of the power, all of the glory, all of the grandeur, all of the greatness of God the Father now lives on the inside of you. Ephesians chapter 1 says, the moment you believe, you receive the Holy Spirit with promise. You are not waiting on the Holy Spirit. You have the Holy Spirit right now. You did not receive the Holy Spirit in installment plans. You can't give away a person in parts. All of the Holy Spirit you ever gonna get, you got the moment you got saved. Now we need to be filled by God's Spirit as we yield to his conviction in our life in obedience. As what is happening in us becomes an outward expression, as our behavior is modified, as we are sanctified. Somebody say sanctified. That means as we are molded into the image of Christ Jesus, so that we start to think like him and talk like him and walk like him and behave like Jesus behaved, we need to be filled by God's Spirit. But when you got saved, listen to me, you received the Holy Spirit of God. God's Spirit is in you. The benefit of this is all of the fruit of God's Spirit is available to you. That means that there is gentleness. that you don't have in your own natural ability for that person or that problem, that now you are able to have that is beyond your own natural capacity, because the Holy Spirit, what he does is help us to live beyond ourselves. When we've come to the end of our patience, you know, with that one coworker, that one that if she says one more thing to you, you're gonna knock her out, that one. The Holy Spirit is the one that gives you patience when your patience has long since run out. The Holy Spirit is the one who gives you self-discipline so that you have discipline in areas where you know, left to your own natural desires and propensities, you would not have discipline. In that area of morality or that area of gluttony, you wouldn't have discipline. But now, because the Holy Spirit lives on the inside of you, you can live beyond your natural capacities. Anybody excited about that? The Holy Spirit gives you fruit so that you are able to have more than what you would have if left to your own. But you don't just get his fruit, you get his gifts. The Holy Spirit gives you gifts through which you can edify the body of Christ. He turns what would have maybe possibly been just a talent into a gift that actually causes what you do or what you craft to actually get to the hearts of the people that you are singing to or speaking to or dancing for or writing to. Those people now don't just read words on a page that you wrote. Now the words are like fire shut up in their soul. It changes their heart. It renews their mind. It accomplishes spiritual purposes in their life. So listen, if you're a writer, well then write, do your best work. But in the end, what you're praying for is that God's Spirit will anoint your words with power and with fire to affect people for the glory of God. Don't just speak. Ask God for fire on your message. Don't just dance. Perfect your craft, but in the end, what you're looking for is not just talent. What you want is a gift. And there's no amount of manufacturing that can give what only the Holy Spirit can give. So when the Holy Spirit takes up residence on the inside of you and on the inside of me, at the moment we are saved, we have the privilege of having relationship with Jesus Christ, having relationship with God, having communication with him because of the Holy Spirit that lives on the inside of us. That if when God sent his son Jesus to die on the cross, if when we received that gift, we got a ticket to eternity and that was all we got. Just that we knew we were saved from death, hell, and the grave, and we got to experience eternity with Jesus Christ. Listen, if that's all we ever got out of this salvation deal, that would have been enough for us to celebrate for the rest of our days. But when that might have been enough for us, it wasn't enough for him. Amen. He said, no, I'm going to send you the Holy Spirit so that you don't have to wait to get to heaven, to experience heaven, but so that you can have a little bit of heaven right now while you're here on planet Earth. I'm going to give you myself in the person of the Holy Spirit so that you will see what it's like to walk with me and talk with me and have friendship with me and an ongoing relationship with me. That is what it means to have the Holy Spirit. Amen. But Luke says that Simeon did not just have the Spirit in him. It says that the Spirit was upon him. This tells us that there is a difference between the Spirit being in you and the Spirit being on you. I want to live a life that invites the presence of God's Spirit on me. I know he's in me, but I want the kind of life that is a magnet that calls down the grace, the favor, the anointing, the presence of God upon my life. I want to live in such yielded surrender to him that not just is he in me, that's a gift that all of us get who have placed faith in Jesus Christ, but I don't just want him in me, I want him on my life. I want the evidence of him on my life. I want it so that when I do something or say something or participate in something or pray over something, I want it so that when I walk away, people don't just say Priscilla was here. I want them to say, no, God's presence was here. That only happens when the Spirit of God is on you. And so if you want to mother your kids in such a way that you leave the imprint of God on those kids, the Spirit can't just be in you. He got to be on you. If you want to be the wife that God has called you to be, single woman, if you want to be the kind of single woman that God has called you to be, if you want to be the kind of employer or employee that God has called you to be, if you want to walk with purpose in the way that God has called you to, then thank the Lord that God's Spirit is on you. But I'm asking that God will allow it there to be 2,000 women who leave this place today at the end of the day, and God's Spirit isn't just in us, but God's Spirit is on us. Where we are marked by the presence of God. Where when people encounter us, there's something unusual, something distinct, something that they cannot touch or taste or communicate with their five physical senses. There's an intangible that is on their life. Where when the employer is looking to give the promotion, it's not that your resume says you are the most qualified out of all the candidates, but there's something about you that they just can't put a finger on. That's called the Spirit of God being on you. It's called favor. Favor is what opens up doors no man can shut. Favor is what puts you in places you know you don't have no business being in. Favor is what sets you in positions that you know you aren't qualified for. Favor is what makes it so that you are exactly where you're supposed to be to accomplish exactly what it is that God has set for you to accomplish. It's what qualifies you. When you don't have the degree and you don't have the diploma, you don't have the connections, you're just where God has opened up a door for you to be. And even though people might talk badly about you or try to push you out of that place, you cannot be moved, not because you manufactured your way there, but because God's Spirit has placed you there. God's Spirit on your life is what makes it so that you don't have to market yourself, because you've already been marked by the presence of Almighty God. Oh, I want God's Spirit on me. And can I tell you this? Are you listening? There is one thing that attracts the presence of God to rest on our lives, and it is holiness. Plain old, flat out, old school holiness. I implore you, sisters, by the mercies of God, to walk in a manner worthy of the calling by which you have been called. That if I come into this room and we celebrate till we are blue in the face and we wave our hands and we read the scriptures and we worship, but we walk out of here and we live in a way that is incongruent with everything that we've heard here today. If we do not choose to walk in a way that honors God, we will have wasted the time that we have spent here. And if there is something that breaks my heart for my own generation and the generation coming up after me, is that social media has made it so that we are more interested in impressing people than walking holy before our God. We are more interested in being perfectly lit than we are in making sure that we're laying up treasures for ourselves in heaven. Lord, help us when, because of our hubris, because of our arrogance, because of our pride, we are more interested in receiving the applause of people than we are of making sure that we will receive the applause of heaven. But a day is coming, y'all, sooner than we think, where we're going to look our Savior in his face, where we're going to see him face to face. And when we see him, he will not ask me how many Instagram followers I have. He will not wonder how many people liked my message on Twitter. What he'll ask me is, number one, did I have a relationship with his son Jesus? And then I will give an account. You will give an account. And I don't know about y'all, but when I give an account, I'm looking for a well done. Not because I necessarily please people, but because he is pleased with my life. And the one thing that invites the favor of God on our life, like Simeon, that will open our eyes to see him more clearly so that we don't miss him when he comes into our circumstances, trying to speak to us, to answer us, to make himself apparent in our lives. The one thing that opens up our eyes is God's Spirit on us. And if I want God's Spirit on our lives, then we got to decide to live holy. I implore you by the mercies of God to lay aside every sin, every hindrance, anything that is keeping you entangled so that you cannot run with endurance the race that is set before you. Any relationship, sever it at the pass so that you can walk holy, sister. Any addiction, any habit, any lifestyle choice that is keeping you from being free and walking in victory in Jesus' name, let it go by the power of the Holy Spirit so that he can rest on your life. Going to church is good, but it's not enough. Doing your Bible study, oh, it's great, but it's not enough. If you want God's presence on you, marking you, making you distinct and different from the people around you, then you gotta walk in a manner worthy of the Lord. Be ye holy. It's not perfection. It is a call to yield to the power of the Holy Spirit in you so that you do not give way to all the desires of your flesh. What it means is that you have not chosen as a lifestyle, an attitude or an action that you already know is displeasing to God. You know up front that you've already got on your calendar after this is over, a place you're going or a person you're seeing that you know you don't have any business being in relationship with, but you've already scheduled sin into your calendar. I'm saying walk away from everything that is keeping you from having the biggest, most amazing blessing you can have on your life, and that is God's presence marking you, all up on you, setting you apart, girl, for his purposes and with his power evident through your life. If you are in this room and you are in chains in some area of your life where you've tried the 12-step program, you've tried to walk away from that illegitimate relationship, you've tried to not live this lifestyle because you know that it is out of alignment with the truth of God, but everything you've tried in your own power has not set you free so that you can walk in holiness and have God's presence resting on your life, I believe that before this day is over, those chains can fall off of your life. That you can decide that I'm gonna live holy so that I can have God's favor like Simeon, so that my eyes can be opened because I wanna see my God. I wanna hear his voice. I wanna have an experience and an encounter with him. If you are in this room and you know you're not walking in holiness, you know there is an area of your life, whether in attitude or in action. I mean, God's asked you to forgive that person and you have dug your heels in the ground. You have refused to forgive. Or in your actions where you are literally doing something, participating in something, engaging in something, and you've dug your heels into the ground. You've ignored the little pricks of the Holy Spirit asking you to walk away from that or to participate in that. You've ignored it and you know you are not living holy before the Lord, and you want to get that straight today so that we can all be women who honor God in our attitudes and in our actions and invite the favor of God on our lives. Listen, if you are in this room and you know holiness is the call that God has given to you this morning, would you please, right now in this holy space, just rise to your feet if that's you. If you need freedom in a specific area of your life, we're gonna walk out of here a holy band of women who want God's favor on us. Don't be embarrassed, don't be ashamed. Listen, ain't nobody got time for that. This is the moment where we say, God, we give ourselves to you a living and holy sacrifice. We present our bodies to you. We present our minds to you. We present ourselves to you, Lord, a living and holy sacrifice. Do with us what you will. We surrender the area of life that is our area of bondage, the area we've been holding back, the little cove we've kept from your fingerprints being upon it. We surrender that to you. If you want freedom in Jesus' name, this is your moment. Stand to your feet. You don't have to go home the same way you came, girl. You don't have to think the same. You don't have to act the same. You don't have to be in bondage like you are and have been. We can change that by God's Spirit today. Lord Jesus, I lift up every single sister who is standing underneath the sound of my voice, and I pray right now in Jesus' name that you would give them a holy boldness and a courage to surrender to you every area of their life that they've been holding back. Sister, would you picture that area where you know you need to ask for forgiveness? I'm going to ask you to just put your hands out in front of you, cup those hands in front of you like you're holding that thing. Picture it in your hands right now. The scripture says that if you confess your sin, he's faithful and just to forgive you your sin and to cleanse you of all unrighteousness. Picture that in his hand, in your hands. Ask the Lord to forgive you. Ask for his forgiveness. And only when you are ready, you lift up those hands as if you were yielding it finally completely to him. And you lift up those hands and surrender. Give it to him and just let it go. Lord, every attitude, every action, every little hidden place in our life, Lord, every bondage, Lord, every illegitimate relationship, every immorality, Father, everything that is not like you, we give it to you right now in Jesus' name. Lord, I pray that if there is a bondage, a shackle on somebody's life that is demonic in nature, Lord, I pray in Jesus' name and by his blood shed on Calvary that you would cancel every demonic assignment against these women and against their families. Lord, I pray that you would, by your Holy Spirit, break the shackles, Lord, loosen them. Help us to hear the shackles falling off right now in Jesus' name. And Lord, I pray that we will walk in a manner worthy of the calling by which we have been called. Father, I pray that you would enable us by your Spirit to no longer walk by the flesh, but to walk by the Spirit so that we will not fulfill the desires of the flesh, Lord. I pray for freedom in Jesus' name. I thank you for Galatians 5:1 that says it is for freedom that we have been made free. Therefore, we will stand firm and no longer be subject again to any yoke of slavery that is in our life. We are free in Jesus' name. And it is in the matchless name of Jesus Christ that everybody agreed and said, amen. Amen. Amen.

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2: I was born in a family of 11 children. One mother, one father, 11 children. I am number 6, right in the middle. I was born in an island 7 miles wide where I still live, but I was born in the poorest village on the island. It's called Bainstown, named after a person. I was born in a wooden house on 4 big rocks to keep this wooden house from being on the ground so that the roaches and the rats wouldn't get in. Well, they got in. This wooden house had 2 bedrooms and another room that served as kitchen, dining room, and sitting room all in one. It was made out of clapboard, they call it in the Bahamas, which was your low-income batted house that you had to keep patching up. One bedroom was for my mother and father. The other bedroom was for my 7 sisters. So there were no more bedrooms. So myself and my 3 brothers had to sleep on the wooden floor on these mats that we got from our mother and father. We would cover ourselves with dirty sheets that would be washed every weekend. And we were bitten by rats, and roaches crawled over our bodies, and mosquitoes were our best friends. We would wake up with roaches all over our bodies. I remember many times we couldn't sleep because of the mosquitoes. And we lived that way, but we were very happy because we didn't know we were poor. Everybody else was poor. There was no comparison. And I remember my mother and father telling us that we must learn the Bible no matter how difficult life became. And they would teach us from this book about God and about Jesus Christ and about his sacrifice for us. And as kids, we grew up with those conditions. And as you grow older, you begin to question, why are we poor? Because you begin to see other people's lifestyles. And I remember crying out to God one time at age 13. I said, if you exist, you got to speak to me and explain this to me. And it was at age 13 that my life was transformed. Because that night at 3 a.m. outside on the dirt ground under the stars in the Bahamas, with tears running down my face, I asked God to explain to me why we were poor. His answer was simple. He says, because of your mind. That began a journey for me. I surrendered my life to God that night at age 13. I never went back. At age 14, I wrote on paper everything I wanted to be and to do. Today, I am doing those things. And something happened between sleeping on the floor and flying my own jet today. Now, what happened is I had a mental transformation. Nothing changes until your mind changes. You can change your clothes and still have the whole mind. You can change your location and still have the old mind. You can change your house instead of the old mind. Nothing changes until your mind changes. And during that journey as a young man, I began to read the Bible at age 14. Ladies and gentlemen, I'm serious about this. I read this book at age 14. I read through the entire book, and I didn't understand nothing. Because the Bible is a very complicated book. And also, I read it in the King James Version, which is even worse. But I read it because I wanted to know what God said to man. When I was 15 years old, I read the Bible again, completely through. And I began to understand it. By age 16, I began to memorize big chunks of this book. And my school lessons went from F to A. I became an A student because of this book. I graduated top of my school in high school because of this book. It taught me that nothing was impossible. So my whole life was changed because I fed myself new information from that book, which changed my concept of me. And I discovered things like this. The greatest tragedy in life is not death. Some people think that when someone dies, that's the worst thing that can happen to you. That's not true. I discovered that the greatest tragedy in life is not death, but it's life without a purpose. It is more tragic to be alive and not know why than to be dead and not know life. Because when you are alive, you got to explain what you're doing with your hours, with your minutes, with your energy, with your talents, with your time. You got to explain, why am I here and what did I do last week with my life? Most people are living as an experiment. I discovered that there are 5 questions that everybody must answer to become successful. I discovered these when I was 15 years old. Write them down. The first question every human must answer to become successful are these questions. And every one of you in this room got to deal with these questions. Question number 1, who am I? It's a tough question. And some of you think you've answered it, but it's not an easy question to answer. Normally when I ask people who you are, they tell me what they do. I didn't ask you what you did. I ask people, who are you? They say, I'm a nurse. I didn't ask you what you did. I want to know, who are you? How do you identify yourself? You shouldn't confuse yourself with your career. Your career is temporary. That means when you lose your job, then you lose your life. Who are you? Second question you must answer is, where am I from? Very important question. It's a tough question. As a matter of fact, humans have been trying to answer these questions for over 2,000-3,000 years. Today, they have been even attempting to say that you are from monkeys. They talk about evolution. They talk about man starting as a slime that became a salamander, that became a tadpole, that developed into a frog, which became eventually an ape man, that became a human. Well, I don't know about you, but I ain't no ape, and I ain't no tadpole. But they try to explain that you came from some big bang that caused some genetic coding in the slime, in the abyss of 6 billion years ago, all this stuff they talk about. They're trying to explain where you're from. You see, until you know where you're from, you don't know who you are. What is your source? Where did you come from? It's a very important question. And the third question I had to answer and grapple with is, why am I here? That's a tough question. Why were you born? Why were you conceived? Why are you on this planet right now? Why did you come to Earth? These are tough questions. And the person sitting behind you have not yet answered that question. Because it's a hard question. We don't even like to think about it. Why am I here? We ask that question silently. We don't talk about it publicly much. Because we are afraid we don't know the answer. Why were you born? I mean, they said when a man has sex with a woman and he releases semen into a woman, scientists have proven that over 600 million sperms rush toward the egg. And only one makes it. And guess who that was? And my question is, why did 599 million sperms die so that you could live to come to this planet? Was there a reason why the divine creator chose that specific sperm for you to come at this time? Why did you come here? It's a tough question. You didn't come here just to make a living and pay bills and then die. You didn't come just to make a living. You came here to make a difference. You came to deliver something that we're supposed to have. We got to find out what that is. You're not a mistake. You are not a biological accident. So why did you come here? It's a tough question. The fourth question everybody must answer is, what can I do? What is my true ability? And this is a tough question because most of the people in this church sitting here today are living below their true potential. You don't know what you're capable of. Why? Because we have accepted other people's opinions of our own ability. We've allowed people and culture and society to tell us what we can and cannot do. I was a victim of that years ago. I had to be delivered from people. Even living in this city, this town right here, could be your greatest curse. Because there are certain things they don't expect you to do in this town. They tell you how far you can go, what you cannot do, what's never been done, and you better don't upset the boat and don't achieve that here, and you can't do that here. They muffle your true ability. What can you do is the question. It's a tough question. And the fifth question, write it down, everyone must answer, is where am I going? This one has to do with your destiny. Where are you going in your life? Where will you be in the next 10 years? What do you see for the next 50 years of your life? What do you want to do with yourself in the next 40 years? What do you see in your life as your future destiny? What's your hope to become and to do in your life? Or are you simply waiting for the next paycheck? Is your life as short as the next bill you pay? Is there a sense of destiny in your life? God sent me here to talk to you, to let you know that you are not just here as a passing fantasy. You came to this planet because something that you need to do is still undone. Tell your neighbor, I am loaded. Say it again, I am loaded. Say it again, I am loaded. He'll be okay. Just keep looking at me, please. Write this down, please. Very important. You were created to live life with meaning and purpose. You are not a mistake. As a matter of fact, until you discover your personal reason for living, you will never be fulfilled. You were born, sir, to do something important in this world. That's why I am convinced that all of us were created for a purpose, equipped with potential, and designed for a destiny. I am convinced that you are loaded with stuff that we haven't seen yet and is trapped under your fear of people. As a matter of fact, some of your greatest graveyards are your jobs. Nothing can bury you faster than a career that you're trapped in. You were born to do something that the world needs. And that's why until you discover your purpose, you can never maximize your potential. I'm going to explain that to you in a few minutes before we go. Your purpose, madam, is the most important thing for you to discover. Because when you find your purpose, you automatically find your potential. And when you find your purpose and potential, you become unstoppable. No human opinion can touch you when you discover your purpose in life. Oh, I'm about to shout all by myself. This is why you and I had to meet tonight. I had to fly all day from my country to come here because God is saying, I'm going to fix you this year. I'm going to break free this year. I'm going to open you up this year. This year you are going to launch into things you never thought you could do. This year is your year of breaking out. Say breaking out. Say it loud. As we drove here from the airport to the town this afternoon, I saw something that always stirs me. And it makes me ask a question I asked when I was 17 years old. I asked this question: what is the wealthiest spot on planet Earth? Where is the greatest wealth on Earth? And someone says, well, maybe it is the gold mines of South America, or it's the diamond mines of South Africa, or the oil fields of Iran, Iraq, and Kuwait, or maybe it is the silver mines of Peru, or maybe it's the oceans of the Caribbean with all that seafood. What is the wealthiest spot on Earth? I found it. The wealthiest spot on Earth is right here in Marion. I saw it today. The wealthiest spot on Earth looks just like this. It's the cemetery. Why is the cemetery the wealthiest spot on Earth? Do you know why? Because buried in the cemetery are books that were never written. In the graveyard, we've got paintings that were never painted. Buried in the cemetery right here in Marion is music that no one has ever heard, because people died with music in their minds. What a tragedy. The graveyard is filled with businesses that never opened. Some of you had a business idea for the last 20 years and you are still employed, because you wouldn't step out and believe God with that idea. And the cemetery is going to take that business from us. The graveyard is filled with ideas that never became reality. The graveyard is filled with visions that died as nightmares and dreams. We got plans that were never executed. The graveyard is filled with awesome, powerful treasure no one has ever used. As a matter of fact, that is why I came here. Because I had to come. I came here because of the cemetery. I came here because I knew sitting in your chair right now tonight would be a person who is the candidate to add to the wealth of the cemetery. You are about to make the cemetery even more wealthy. Why? Because trapped in you is a book that you are procrastinating on. Inside of you is an idea that you still refuse to pursue. Inside of you is music that you never wrote, poetry you never wrote. How come the cemetery is going to take from us again? I have come to make sure the cemetery doesn't get anything from you. I really came here to Marion, South Carolina, to make sure that you die empty. Yeah. You came to Earth to go back to God empty. I came here to make sure that the graveyard gets nothing but an empty carcass. I came here to make sure that when you die, you will die like Jesus Christ, who says, "It is finished." Listen to me. He didn't die old. He was 33 years old when he died. That's young. But to him, he was finished. That means you ain't supposed to die old. You're supposed to die finished. But you can't finish if you don't know where to start. Life is not measured by how old you are. It's measured by how much you got left. You're supposed to die like the Apostle Paul. Paul says, "I have finished my course. I have kept the faith. I have been poured out like a drink offering. There's nothing else left," he says. "I am now ready to die." You should die not because you're sick and old, but because you ain't got nothing left to do. Give God a hand for dying empty. The graveyard is filled with wealth. This is why God sent me here, because you are getting closer to the graveyard. And you are still loaded. I wonder, what do you call this wealth in the cemetery? Well, I found out what it is. Write it down. The wealth in the cemetery is called potential. What is it called? Potential. Say it loud. Potential. One more time. Potential. Say it louder. This word is very important to God. Everybody say potential again.
3: Potential.
2: This word is intimate with God. And we don't understand the word. We've missed it. What changed my life from sleeping on the floor to running a multi-million dollar organization around the world today in 89 countries is because I discovered this one word. When I discovered it, everything changed.
4: Hallelujah.
2: I'm about to give you my secret. Everybody say potential.
3: Potential.
2: The graveyard is packed with potential. What is potential? Write this down. First of all, potential is dormant ability. Dormant ability. Secondly, potential is untapped power. Untapped power. Thirdly, potential is hidden strength. Strength that is hidden away. Fourthly, potential is reserved energy, like the car battery. In your car is a whole lot of power in that battery, but it is hidden away. It is dormant. It is buried. In other words, potential is kept capacity. When your capacity is being kept and no one lets it out. Potential is unused success. Potential is also unleashed talent. Why is this choir still singing other people's songs when you can write your own songs for other people to sing? There is music in this choir trapped inside of you. Will the graveyard get that? Marvin Sapp is not the only one that can write a song. You can write a song. You can produce music. You can change the world with your music. But you got to understand it's trapped. Potential is all you can do, but you haven't done yet. Potential is all you can become, but you haven't become it yet. Potential is a very strange concept. Potential is who you really are, but no one knows it yet.
4: Hallelujah.
2: I'm going to make a statement. Don't ever forget it. Every person write it down. Whatever you have done is no longer your potential. Whatever you have what? Done is no longer your potential. Potential is always what you haven't done yet, but you can still do. In other words, potential is the you that nobody knows yet. We already know the one you showed us. As a matter of fact, the greatness you are still to attain is trapped on the inside. Potential, therefore, is what you can accomplish but you haven't achieved yet. That's why I come to this church to talk to this church also. 18 years, God is saying, well, okay. You built this building 5 years ago. You have a beautiful structure. Well, thank God. But God is bored. Listen to me carefully. Potential is never what you've done. Because once you've done something, it ceases to be your potential. Potential is always what's left that you haven't done yet. Potential is always hidden. God is a God of potential. He always goes after what you haven't done yet. He is bored with what you've done. Once you've done something, it's over. Potential, therefore, is always what's left that you haven't done yet. And God always is motivated by potential. Why? Because God knows what he put inside you. This building, 18 years later, is not the one God showed you. Am I right?
4: Yes, sir.
2: This is just a stop on the way to another stage. And God has said, okay, Stop here, put up a pillar, call it Ebenezer, but keep moving. See, we are so attracted to our own success. We begin to worship our own success. As a matter of fact, write this down. The greatest enemy of progress is your last success. I'm going to say it again. The greatest enemy of your progress is your last success. Say it with me. The greatest enemy of my progress is what? My last success. That means nothing can stop you from growing like success. You can become so proud of what you've done that you stop doing what you could do. You see, potential is never what you've done, because once you've done it, it's no longer your potential. Potential is always hidden. It demands that you never settle for what you have accomplished. Take a photograph of this building. Come in here and worship every week. Fine. But ask God, okay, what's next? He said, build a school and build a radio station and build a TV station and build a youth center and build a children's school and build an old folks home. In other words, he never stops. Oh, I hope you hear me. You were not supposed to die on the job you have. God's too creative to make you die in a career. Oh, I'm talking to myself. You all ain't ready for me. He never stops. He is always going after potential. Hallelujah. As a matter of fact, write this down. The greatest enemy of your potential is what? Your last success. Don't ever trust what you've achieved. It will trap you. I remember Peter, James, and John was taken up on a mountain by Jesus Christ. They was meeting with Moses and Elijah. And they saw him in his original state. He began to glow. The Bible says God is light. So when Christ showed his true self through his skin, and they saw the light, bright as the sun, brighter than the sun, Peter and James and John found their faces, and they were so overwhelmed. They saw something they never saw before. And they said, let's stay right here. Let's build three houses and just stay up here. That's how we are. We like to stay where God does stuff. Write this down. Don't ever get caught where God used to be. Some of your testimonies are so old, God is tired of them. I don't want to hear what he did in 1954. I'm sick of that. Give me something he did last night. God is too creative to repeat himself. That's why he never duplicated a miracle in the Bible, not once. God never repeated a miracle in the Bible, never. Why? He's too creative. He's a God of potential. This ministry has done this. Well, good. It's done. It's no longer your potential. There's a church inside this church now. Another one. Oh, you don't understand what I'm talking about. This is why potential is never finished. Say it with me. Potential is never finished. I'm about to send you home shouting with a revelation that's going to keep you up all night. Are you ready for this? Are you sure? Write the word omni down. O-M-N-I. It's a word you never saw before. Omni. O-M-N-I. The word omni, I saw it on a saw in Carolina, North Carolina the other day. The word omni means all. It means entire. It means always all. It means complete or total. Everybody say omni. Omni. Say it loud. Omni. Omni. Good. Say it again. Omni. Omni. Get used to this word. It's an important word to you. Now, there's another word to write down. It's the word potent. The word potent, P-O-T-E-N-T, is the word which means power. It means might, energy, strength. It means force. Everybody say potent. Say it again, potent. It means power. It means might. It means strength. It means energy. Now take the word omni and put it next to the word potent. And you should have a new word that you probably heard before. How do you pronounce that? I can't hear you. Omnipotent. Omnipotent. Everybody say omnipotent. There's only one person that name is ascribed to. Who's that? Jehovah Jireh, Jehovah Rapha, Jehovah Shiskanu, God himself. He is what? Omnipotent. Omnipotent means all potential. Oh, I'm getting ready to talk to myself. God is not only the God of potential, he is potential. He is all power. Oh, Lord, have mercy. Do you know what that means? Listen to me carefully. That means that God says he himself is omnipotent. That means he is all potential. He is always full of potential. No, you don't hear what I'm saying. That means what God has done already. He spit out of his mouth with his word 500 million galaxies. He made Milky Ways, and he made solar systems. He made all the eons of space and black holes. He made all these millions of planets. And then God made a solar system with one sun and three planets from the sun. He called it Earth. And he made rivers and forests and birds and bees and fish and animals and beautiful stuff. And God says, this is good. And then God made all this powerful universe. And God says, I am still omnipotent. That means you ain't seen nothing yet. Come on, give him a big praise for being omnipotent. Omnipotent means I am still loaded. Oh, Lord, have mercy. When you walk outside, look at the stars. The millions of stars. God says, you ain't seen nothing yet. I haven't shown you everything on the inside of me. As a matter of fact, here's the mystery. Before anything was, God is. That means everything that is was inside of God. Because there was a time when there was nothing but God. So if you meant God when there was nothing, you'd meet God standing on nothing by the corner of nowhere, filled with everything. Everything was made by him, the Bible says. That means before he made anything, everything was inside of him. And therefore, he released everything out of him when he was standing on nothing by the corner of nowhere. Here's the beauty of being full of potential. That means if you meant God before anything was, on the corner of nowhere, by the corner of nothing, and you shook his hands, you'd be shaking hands with everything, but wouldn't have known you'd been shaking hands with everything. Oh, you don't hear what I've said. In other words, potential is always hidden on the inside. That's why you got to be careful how you treat people. You don't know what they're carrying. Oh, I'm talking to myself tonight. Tell your neighbor, be nice to me. You don't know what I'm carrying. Hey, where's the potential? Say it again, potential. Say it again, potential. Say it again, potential. That's why you should never judge a person by looking at them. He is omnipotent. That means he is all powerful, almighty. He is all strength. He is still full of stuff you haven't seen yet. That's why God never panics. If he can't find something, he'll go inside and bring it out. Oh, glory, hallelujah. God has never stopped creating. What he needs, if he doesn't have it, he'll produce it. That's why you should go to sleep tonight. Don't worry about tomorrow. He got everything covered. Whatever you need, he'll make it if he have to. He is omnipotent. Shout amen, somebody. Come on, give him praise. Ah! He's omnipotent, son. That word is not a religious word. It's a description of his reality. In other words, omnipotent means that God is still able to do more than he has done. You think this building is nice? Wait till you see the next one he's going to put up right here. Somebody ought to shout loud. Shaburamuka. I'm trying to be nice tonight. Tell your neighbor, be careful. You don't know who you're sitting next to. You don't know what I'm carrying. I'm loaded. Clap your hands, all your people. Shout! They don't know who you are, son. Oh, I'm getting ready to shout again. He is almighty. He is omnipotent. Look at Genesis 17 verse 1. It says, when Abraham was 90 years old. Ooh, sound like some of y'all. It says the Lord appeared to him when he was what? 90. And God introduced himself with a word. Now you see, he knows the guy is 90 and can't have children. And his wife is barren. No, you didn't hear what I said. God already knows what you think you cannot do. So God said, Abraham, before you say anything, let me say who I am. I am what? God, all potential. Oh, Lord have mercy. Now, before we do business, let me tell you who I am. I can do anything I say you should do. Now, I can say it again. I can do anything I say you should do. Still didn't get what I said. I can do anything I say you should do. So let me tell you who I am. I am almighty. Now let's talk, he says. God will never tell you to do anything that isn't already done. This building is an old building. God finally found somebody dumb enough to believe it's possible. Ha! He is Alpha and Omega. He's finished. God is trying to find people who will start things that are already finished. I am Almighty Abraham. Now let's talk. I am all potential. Look at Isaiah 14, verse 26. God says, this is the plan I determined for the whole world. This is the hand stretched out over all nations. For the Lord Almighty has purposed. And who can stop him? His hand is stretched out, and who can turn it back? Listen, I am almighty. Let me explain what that means in Hebrew.

0: might is not under his control. If you think you lost your job, he sent me to tell you, that was a setup. Start your own business now. Oh, Lord, have mercy. Oh! He is almighty. Let me give you this before we go. Where does potential come from? Write this down. Very important list, everyone. Number one, God is potential. He's omnipotent. Number two, God is the source of potential. That means every power comes out of God. Number three, God is a God of potential. That means he does nothing without potential principle. Number four, everything was created with potential principle. Everything that God created, he put in it potential principle. This is the biggest thing I'm going to give you for tonight, all right? Write this down. Number five, everything possesses potential. How many things?
1: Everything.
0: Everything. How many things?
1: Everything.
0: Please don't miss this. This is what got me delivered at age 17. Everything God created possesses potential. That leads to number six. Potential is a product of purpose. Oh, I need to be here two more weeks just to talk about that. Purpose is why a thing exists. Potential is its ability to perform it. So when God makes a thing for a purpose, he puts in it its own potential. So potential is a product of purpose. That leads to number seven. Potential precedes purpose. In other words, God will never demand from something what he didn't put in it. Do you understand what I just said, sir? So when God tells someone to do something, it's because he put the do in it. No, you still ain't got it yet. This is why when God commands you to do something, excuse is impossible. Let me drive this home before we go. I discovered that God does nothing without potential principle. That means whatever God created, he built it with potential in it. Let me give you a verse to remember. Genesis 1, verse 12. This is the first place God introduced potential. Now, get ready. You're about to change right before someone's eyes. God created the universe, created the planets, created our solar system, created the earth, and then he started in Genesis 1 putting stuff on the earth. Now, listen carefully, because when I see you again, you'll be a different person. God is about to show us how everything is made. Verse 11, Genesis chapter 1, it says, "And the earth brought forth grass, and herb, and yields seed according to its kind, and the tree that yields the fruit, whose seed is in itself, according to its kind." Now, this is too complicated for you. Let me break it down. When I went to university, I got 3 bachelor's degrees, 2 master's degrees, and 4 doctorate. I'm not a dumb man, okay? I took a course in Hebrew at University or Robert's University. When I did my course in Hebrew and in Greek, I was shocked to discover that most of the stuff we read in English don't make sense. The Bible was written in Hebrew, not English. Old Testament. In the Hebrew language, here's the way this is written. It says, "And the Lord God made the trees and the plants, and he hid in them their own seed." It says, "And God placed the seed of everything in itself." Now read my lips. God placed the seed of everything in itself. Let me say it over here because you all don't understand what I'm talking about. It says, "And God placed the seed of everything inside itself." The Hebrew context

0: means whatever God wants a thing to become, he hides it in the thing. Oh, I'm getting ready to run right across there. In other words, God takes everything a thing is supposed to become and put it inside the thing, and he gives you the thing with everything in it. You ain't get that yet. This is the key to your future. God, therefore, finishes everything first. Oh, getting ready to go home now. Oh, you gotta get this, please. Some of y'all still don't believe me. God finishes everything first, and then he takes the finish and puts it in the start. That's what that means. He calls it seed. Even Jesus said, I am a seed. If you plant me in the ground, I will bring forth millions. Listen to me. And we're going to go, oh Lord. God says, you see this here? God says, look. He says, I put the seed of everything in itself. He says, everything is in a seed. God does not give trees. He that giveth seed. Tell your neighbor, you don't know what I am. And he gave me to you. Yes, sir. God doesn't give adults. He hides them in children. And come here. I want to show you something. Don't forget this. Are you all ready for me? All right. God, today we got 6.7 billion humans on earth. Right now, 6.7 billion. God only made one. Oh, listen to me now. God went to the soil and made one. And God blew in to one. Now remember, God don't start until he's already finished. So God started, which means he was already finished. You see, God finished with everybody first. He made everybody first and then took everybody and put them in one body. So Adam was everybody in one body. That's the seed. So in the garden, when God was talking to Adam rather, he was talking to everybody in one body. But God told everybody in one body, don't touch the tree. If you shook hands with Adam, you'd be shaking hands with everybody. You wouldn't have known it because everybody was in that one body. And whatever that one body does, everybody does. That's why the Bible says by one man, sin entered into the whole world and was passed upon all men, because everybody was in that one body. Everybody said potential. Adam was loaded. When God finished all the instructions, then God didn't go outside to find a female. He went inside the brother, pulled out, come on somebody. She was already in there. Everybody said potential. That means everybody was in the one body. This is why Jesus Christ didn't need a million bodies to die. Because when he came, he had Adam. He was the last Adam. He had Adam inside of him. He had everybody inside his body. So by one man sin entered, by one man all was saved. But come on, somebody. Thank you very much, Adam. Now, follow me. We're gonna go, follow me. So that means when God has a seed, here's what God says. I put the seed of everything inside the seed. It's called potential. So in every seed, I have a seed, there's a seed. I ask you, what do you see? Okay, this is an apple seed. What do you see? You say, I see an apple seed. Well, that's a fact, but it's not the truth. Because what I have in my hand is not an apple seed. I have an apple tree. But that's not the truth either. Because in that seed is an apple tree with apples. But that ain't quite the truth yet. Because in that seed is an apple tree that has apples, that has seeds. And those seeds in the apple got trees. But that ain't true either. Because in that seed, there's an apple tree that has apples, that have seeds, that have trees. And those trees got apples that have seeds, that have trees, that have fruit, that have seeds, with trees, with fruit, that have seeds, with trees, with fruit, that have apples, with seeds, with trees, that have fruit, that have seeds, that have trees, that have fruit. And those fruit got seeds, with trees, that have fruit, that have seeds, that have trees, that have fruit, that have seeds, that have trees, with fruit, with seeds. And those seeds got trees that have fruit, that have seeds, that have trees, that have fruit. What did God do here? In my hand, you see an apple seed. That's a fact. But the truth is, I have a forest. Tell your neighbor, it's a fact right now that I'm broke. But the truth is, I'm loaded. Give God a hand for potential. Your son today is an alcoholic. God says, no, that's just a fact. The truth is, he's going to be a great preacher in Marion. God can look at a murderer and see inside the murderer. Now the fact is, he's a murderer. That's a fact. But the truth is, inside of him is Genesis, Exodus, Leviticus, Numbers, Deuteronomy. Inside a murderer. The next time you read the book of Genesis or Exodus or Leviticus, you're reading the writings of a murderer. Only God look at a murderer and see a deliverer. The Ten Commandments, the laws of God inside a murderer. Everybody say potential. That means none of your mistakes can cancel what you carry in. Come on, scream, say amen. Only God could look at a shepherd boy and see a king on the inside. Only God could look at a prostitute named Rahab and see the lineage of Jesus Christ inside a prostitute. Only God could look at a shepherd boy in the wilderness and see the leader of a country. Only God can look at a serial killer named Saul and see Genesis coming true in the New Testament. Inside that serial killer, he said, 1st and 2nd Corinthians, Colossians, Galatians, Ephesians, Philippians, he saw the New Testament in a serial killer. I wonder what he's seeing tonight, looking down on this building. He never sees what you've done. He sees what you are carrying. And you are carrying awesome treasure. Let no one cancel your future with their words. Tell your neighbor, I am who he says I am. I can do what he says I can do. If I see it, it's already done. And I'm going to my destiny. I am full of potential. Give God a big scream and shout for a second. I want you to understand tonight that he knew you'd be here. And he knew that you hit a brick wall. Your life has stopped. And he has sent this word to tell this church and to tell you visitors, you ain't seen nothing yet. Oh, come on, give him glory. Come on, give him praise. Oh, come on, give him glory. Oh, stand up on your feet and give him worship. Mr. Mayor, what are you dreaming? That's the question. What is he showing you when you was a child? Being a mayor is nothing. Why? It's done. Now go be governor. Do something else. Dream big. This is why the word retirement does not exist in the Bible. Don't get quiet on me now. It's not in the Bible. You don't retire. You empty yourself and then you leave. God called Abraham at 75 years old. He got started at 75. What's your problem? Tell your neighbor, you ain't seen nothing yet. Tell your neighbor, no retirement. Refirement. Come on, get that fire back. Give God a praise. You got to get that fire back in your bones, brother. Hallelujah. Let's hold hands together. Take your neighbor's hands on your right and left. Tell your neighbor, I'm loaded. Hallelujah. Tell your neighbor, you don't know who I am yet. Keep holding that hand. I want to pray for you. Our organization is in over 100 countries in 30 years. We are worth millions of dollars. Started with nothing but an idea. Potential. My first employee in the company and in our organization was my eldest sister. 11 children. She's the eldest sister. Eldest one in the family. When I was born, she told me that I was born with asthma. And she and mom told me stories how I literally died many times, choking in that wooden crib. And that how she would get up every night when she heard me choking. She would pick me up out of that dirty wooden crib, put me on her shoulder. And my sister said she would walk that wooden floor, not sleeping. Because she knew if she lie me down, I would turn blue again and die. And for months, she says, every night she would get up to make sure I didn't die. You know, today, my eldest sister is my administrative assistant. I pay her salary. And she and I were talking in the office a couple of months ago again, and she was reminding me. She says, you are all over the world on television. Your books in 89 countries, 30 languages, offices in 17 nations. Millions of people being impacted by you all over the world. Should I remember walking up and down with you, saving you from death? And I said to her, isn't that amazing? You didn't know all those nights you had your boss in your hand. Tell your neighbor, be careful with that hand. I could be your next boss. You don't know anybody in this room. You don't know who is in this room. Stop canceling people. Don't throw your children away. Don't throw members away who fall. You don't know what they carry. This is why God loves the garbage dump. Every time society throws someone away, God catches them. Because He knows what He put inside of you. He died to protect the treasure that you carry. We have this treasure in earthen vessels to show forth the glory. My sister had no idea. Not only would I pay her salary, but her husband is my financial vice president. Her daughter works in my mentorship department. Her second daughter works in my television department. I pay the salary of all of her family. She was carrying that in her hand every night. Didn't know what she was carrying. Tell your neighbor, be nice to me. You don't know. Hallelujah. You are not finished yet. There are books inside of you. The job you have is not where you will die. You are as big as your dreams, not as big as Marriott. Believe what He showed you. Don't give up, son. Don't go to school for their sake. Go to school for your own sake. Study for your dreams. 18 years. It's okay. You've done okay. I'm coming back at 36. You will not be in this room. This will be too small. This will be a children's church. Can you see? All you pastors, God sent you here. Because you think that the building you're in is the permanent address. God says it's your temporary residence. God sent me here, you young people, because you figured you can't go any further. And God says, I'm sending you a word. Follow your dream, not your culture. The Holy Spirit has already finished you. The fact that you were born is evidence that there's something already finished that you were born to start. And this is why, and listen carefully as I close, Jesus did not die 2,000 years ago. He came to start dying 2,000 years ago. The Bible says He was dead. He was slain before I rest my case. God was finished. God saved you before you sinned. Oh, come on, give him glory. Come on, give him glory. I said give him praise. Finished. Finished. And that's why he's here tonight, to tell you what you saw when you was 14 is still true. What you saw when you was 20 is still true. What you saw when you was 29 is still true. So dust off yourself. Get back up. And put your vision back in place. And when you go to work tomorrow, tell them, I'm going to my preoccupation. This is my temporary employment. This is not what I saw. For the joy that was set before him, he could endure the low salary and the abuse and the misunderstanding. For the joy that was set before, he had already seen the end. Let's hold hands together again. Something's happening here. Don't you feel that on the inside? Your childhood dreams are coming back. Do you know why, ma'am? Because he said when the Holy Spirit comes upon a person, he didn't come for you to fall on the ground. He came so that the old men could get their dreams back. And the young men shall get their visions back. And the handmaidens shall see prophetic sight. He comes to give you back the dream that you lost.
1: Hallelujah.
0: It's the Holy Spirit. This year, preach the next 10 years. Tell them what you see. Oh man, get your dream back. Get your dream back. Your body is not your limitation. Your brain is still working. Young man, get your vision back. Go back, get your vision. Don't get a job. They can fire you from that. Get a vision. Young woman, see your future and put it on paper and believe what you write. And the Holy Spirit shall come upon all men. And the young shall see visions again. And the old shall get dreams again. They will see their end. Marianne is about to explode. New businesses, new churches, new companies, new investments, new ideas, books and music and publishing and magazines coming out of Marianne, going around the world. God says, I'm going to change the world right from here. Can you believe it? Believe your dreams and let no adult talk you out of them. Believe your dreams. When I was 14 years old, I wrote on paper, I will build buildings. I will fly my own jet. I will speak to millions. I will be on TV. I will write books. I was 14. And my family said, are you crazy? And I said, this is what I saw. You should see what else I saw. Next week, I'll be with the government of Curacao, training the entire government. Week after that, the governor of Aruba, training the entire government, including the president and the prime ministers, in my seminars. That's what I saw. It's happening right now. God begins you with nothing so he could be everything. You are not what you have. You are what you saw. So go dream again. Let's pray. Heavenly Father, the hand that we're touching is loaded. Forgive us for assuming we know them. Forgive us for thinking that we understand them. Oh God, forgive us for being reckless with our love. Forgive us for having prejudice and racism and all the stuff that breaks these barriers. Lord, we pray we will see the gift that's in every one of us. Help us to cherish the potential on the inside. Help us to protect each other. May we never act in any way that will destroy our potential. Protect our friendships, Lord. I pray you release right now the spirit of revelation in Jesus' name. Holy Spirit, stir up every dream, stir up every gift, stir up every vision in everyone here, Lord, as we agree in faith. Stir up our gifts. Restore our visions. Help us to believe what you say, Lord, not what people think. Deliver us from people that we may fulfill your purpose. Thank you, Father. Thank you, Father. Thank you, Father. Thank you, Father. Thank you for this week. Thank you, Lord. Thank you, Lord. Thank you, Jesus. Come on, feel that anointing in your stomach. Let that dream come back to life. Restore what has been taken away from you. Get your vision back.
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0: 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As always, you are encouraged to search the Word of God for yourself and heed only what is confirmed by Holy Spirit. Now, let's join in the session already in progress.
1: So I want to speak to you in this session. Please write this down. This is important session on the subject, things you should never change. Things you should never change. What a subject. We've been talking about change for the last 3 months. We've been talking about why it's important to understand change. We've also been emphasizing the importance to change. And there are some things that need changing in the world. But I want to talk to you in this session about some things you shouldn't touch. There are some things you should never change. In other words, I want you to understand there are some things that should remain permanent. And I call them principles. Principles are supposed to be permanent. The problem with the world right now is that everybody's excited about change. But change is the most powerful and predictable reality in our world. It is one of the things that no one can escape. Change is inherent in creation. Everything God created will change naturally. Mountains are changing every day. They are being affected by the climate around them. Rivers are changing every day. They're expanding or dying. Animals are changing every day. They're growing older. Trees are changing every moment. They are going through the change that takes place in their leaves and in their branches. And then you are changing every second. You are getting older. You are 5 minutes older than you were 5 minutes ago. In other words, the power to change is in everything God created. But here's the problem. We are the only creatures who can decide changes. The animal world live on instinct. So you never find an animal sitting down planning change. I've never seen 20 sharks meeting together, deciding the future. I've never seen a group of trees in the forest having a congress on what to do with the forest next year. We are the only creatures God created who can actually sit down and we can plan what kind of future we want. We can actually control change. This is called the power of will. Write it down. The will is a beautiful gift, and yet it's the most dangerous gift God ever gave man. Because the power of will gives us the ability to decide against God. God took a great chance when he gave us a will. But in order to make us like himself, he had to give us a will, because God is a God who has ultimate authority. And to create a creature in his own image, he had to give that creature the same quality. This is why a man who was created by God could actually tell God he doesn't exist. It's the power of will. But this power of will, therefore, is the power God placed in your hand to decide the future of the world. Every time I hear of some G7 meeting, or G8 meeting, now it's G12 meetings, I get nervous, because these are people meeting somewhere in the world, in a closed room, debating, and deciding the future of the world. And we are not present. Therefore, we become a victim of other people's decisions and their will. Have you ever wondered why Jesus said these words when the disciples asked him, "What should we pray for? And how should we pray?" And he said, "Pray like this: Our Father, who is not in a meeting on earth." Because he doesn't trust the meetings on earth. Our Father, who is where? In heaven. That's the headquarters. Holy is his name. Character. Then he says, here's what you pray for: Thy kingdom come. That's your country come to earth. And then the next statement is powerful: Thy will be done. Your will be done. Why? We got our own. He said, don't pray for man's will to be done on earth. Because man is planning without God's advice. This is why I'm afraid. I don't trust no human. I don't trust a prime minister. I don't trust a president. I have no trust in a senator. I don't trust a congressman. I don't trust a parliamentarian. I don't trust none of y'all. I only trust the will of God. So he said, when you pray, pray, thy will be done. Where? On earth. How? Just like it is in heaven. You don't want your will done on earth, God says. Because your will is contaminated. You disconnected yourself from heaven in Genesis chapter 3. You developed your own ideas. This is why God placed the future of the world in our hands, but he never wanted the world to be out of his will. I put it to you then, and write this down, that all nations are experiencing these major will changes. Let me give you a list very quickly. We are experiencing political confusion. We are experiencing constitutional revisions in every country. There are nations who are actually changing their constitutions. We are experiencing social transitions, ideological renovations. We are experiencing philosophical instability all over the world. We are experiencing moral manipulation. Values are vacillating. We're not sure what values are anymore. We are experiencing religious conflict. We are experiencing scientific change, technological advancement. We are experiencing economic independence. Can I use the word interdependence? And most dangerously, we are experiencing the redefinition of terms. We are redefining everything in the world. That's change. Now, I want to warn us today that change has always been a part of the planet. And here are some terms I mentioned earlier, and I want to quickly remind you of them. Every civilization that we went through, we gave it an identification. Let me give you the first one. They call it the Renaissance change. Then there was a change they call the Age of Reason. That's when the Greek civilization took over the world. Then we went through the modern age and the postmodern age, and then the age of secularization. We went through the age of science. We passed that one now. Then we came to the age of enlightenment, and then the age of humanism. And now we're in an age that they're calling the new normal. I don't know what they mean. But I am defining this particular age as the age of experimentation. We don't know what we're doing. We're experimenting with two men being married and have no idea about the consequences. That's an experiment. We're experimenting with two women being married and calling it a marriage. And we have no idea, no test, no figures of what might happen, no scientific or psychological impact on a child being with two men for 25 years. We are experimenting. How can a government sit and make a decision without any data? We cannot just follow emotions and what we call rights. What are we doing? We are experimenting. Now, let me tell you something about experimentation. The age of experimentation will always lead to guessing. Could you imagine? We are paying people to guess our future. Put it in. Let me say a little warning. Without change, there can be no improvement. We agree on that. But not all change is improvement. We know that. We shouldn't change just because we think it's time to change. There are some things we shouldn't change. And we got to tell a difference between what is permanent and what is flexible. I put it to you that we must choose the change we desire. Now, I want to just warn us also as society and in your country that fools multiply when wise men are silent. Evil men succeed when righteous men do nothing. Darkness rules when light is absent. Hiding in your church buildings will destroy your country. Staying in your prayer meetings will corrupt your nation. You cannot expect change in your nation if you stay away from the nation. Impossible. Problems reign when solutions are ignored. Can I put it this way? And this is important. You cannot stop or avoid change, and you have two options in change. Either you become a victim of it or an agent of it. And we have to now decide which one we're going to be. Being a victim of change means you let other people decide for you. Being an agent of change means you involve yourself in the process to make sure that the change is what you desire. How many people are sitting in this room from so many countries where your government has passed laws you disagree with? Can you remember this as long as you live? An agent of change initiate the changes they want. If you don't be proactive, you're going to be reactive. We ain't supposed to react to life as kingdom citizens. We're supposed to decide life. We're supposed to be proactive. That's why Christ says, go into all the world and disciple the nations. Don't wait for them to disciple you. We're supposed to initiate the change, and therefore we will either be agents or victims. And that is why change is something we must get involved with. To advance and progress and develop

change, there are some things we shouldn't change. I call it the danger of change. Here's the danger. All true change must occur within boundaries. And those boundaries I call natural and spiritual principles or laws. Please write this down, please. This is very important. Teach this to your entire staff. Change is necessary, but all change must be regulated by certain boundaries. And those boundaries are what I call natural and spiritual laws. They're principles that were created in creation by God. For example, God created trees with roots to grow in the soil. That is a principle. God created the trees to absorb sunlight, which is the rays from the sun, the ultraviolet rays. And that ray actually interacts with chemicals in the leaf of the tree that creates what they call chlorophyll. Chlorophyll is plant food. So the plant needs sun. That's a law. For it to create chlorophyll, that's the food. For the plant to live, that's life. If you take a plant, a beautiful plant, and put it in a box and seal it, and you come back in 2 weeks, the plant is completely dead. Why? You took away one of the laws. You touch the principle. You can pray for that plant. You can speak in tongues over the plant. You can quote scripture over the plant, and the plant will still die. You could pass a law that all plants will no longer receive light, and the plants will ignore your law. Because no man-made law can cancel natural law. Write that down, please. No man-made law can cancel spiritual law. No man-made law can cancel an eternal principle. So don't live your life on man's laws first. You must first discover what are the natural laws created by the Creator and what are the spiritual laws that He placed in creation. This is why God laughs at man. Because He knows that there's a limitation to your intelligence. All of your PhDs are subject to nature. Never be impressed by a scientist. Never. I went to university. I got 5 degrees. I'm not a dumb man. And I'm never impressed with a scientist. A scientist is a copycat. He studies what's already there, gives it his name, but he can't claim creation of it. All a scientist does is discover. They don't create, they discover things. You can't discover what was never created. All of our learning is a victim of natural law. And this is why we must know when our boundaries have been met. Write this down, please. Not all change is improvement. Not all change is advancement. Not all change is progress. Not all change is development. How many times have you heard where a country passed a law to create certain economic development in certain areas, and in 6 years, they destroyed a certain species? Why? Because they tried to violate natural law with a progressive decision. There's a beach here in the Bahamas, not too far from here. It's called Sanders Beach. Yes, I'm going to talk about it. My wife and I passed there yesterday again. Our government made a decision, the former government, to create a beach, to create a beach. God didn't create this beach. To create a beach, and they did some stuff. They put some rocks there, and you know, the first couple of months, it looked good. Then nature visited us.
Nature's name was Sandy.

0: And Sandy said, let me see how well you've built what God didn't build. And in a matter of 25 minutes, the beach was removed. Millions of dollars was wasted. And today, they are still nervous for the next hurricane. Why? Because you have to be careful when you start shifting things that God didn't create. Natural law can never be canceled by human law. Therefore, any law that a government makes must first line up with two laws. One, natural law. Two, spiritual law. Anytime a government thinks it is smarter than natural law or spiritual law, that government will completely be a failure. Guaranteed. And they will destroy a generation. I put it to you that change can develop or destroy. Say it with me. Change can develop or destroy. Absolutely. So we got to be careful when we talk about change. Now we want to change, we want to improve things, but we must never forget that change must have some boundaries within which things change. You know, change is like when you go home and you decide that you want to rearrange your house. You don't remove the walls, do you? You change the furniture. You move them around. See, that's change. That's the kind of change God allows you to do. You can reorganize the furniture, but don't touch the walls. Why? The walls are what we call boundaries. And they are built on what? Foundations. And you touch the walls of life, you are canceling the house. Can I submit to you a simple thought? Here's the thought. Remember this. The only key we have, therefore, to regulating and controlling change is we have to plan the change. And the ability to plan is God's gift to us because we can regulate the future. And planning is man's proactive response to the inevitable nature of change. We can plan how to respond to inevitable change. We can actually regulate the change. But we must do it within boundaries. No change is more important or dangerous than uncontrolled change. Unregulated change. Change that is not wise. I want to show you something. This is very important too. The most uncontrollable power on earth is change. That's true. But what is change? Write this down. Change is to deviate from a set of references. Change is what? To deviate from a set reference. In other words, change is to move away from a norm. It is normal for a tree to be put in soil. Is that normal? Yes. So if you decide to take the tree out of the soil because you feel like it, you're violating a norm. Change, therefore, is to transition from a set state. You cannot change unless you know the original state. So you cannot just change because you feel like changing. You got to first decide what is the original stake in the ground. In other words, change means to violate some rules. What are those rules? Let me just caution you. There are some rules you ain't supposed to violate. So we shouldn't just be experimenting with change. We might be touching the rules that shouldn't be moved. The Bahamas has a building code. Every building should be built 10 feet from the boundary. That's a law. Right around the corner here from this church, I was driving home and I saw an apartment building going up. It looks like 6 feet from the boundary. Now I'm trying to figure out which officer did the inspection. Someone's breaking the law here. And by the way, I'm talking about the road boundary now. This the thing is right on the road. This is violation. You can't just build anywhere. There are some boundaries. I think when we talk about national change and social change, there has to be somebody in the meeting who knows the boundaries. Y'all help me before I go. There got to be someone to say, excuse me, y'all, excuse me, guys, excuse me, sir. That violates nature. You cannot regulate and legislate my rectum to be an entrance. Uh-huh, go ahead and smile, get over it. In other words, we debating, we voting, but no one stand up saying, wait a minute, there's a natural law here. And I wanted to go in the record that I disagreed with y'all. And I go in public with it, throw me out the party. I ain't gonna vote against God's natural law. There comes a point where collective responsibility has to be violated. Because your first responsibility is not to a group of men. It's to God only. I want to die in my casket with my conscience clean. I did what pleased God to the best of my ability. Shout hallelujah. Shout hallelujah. Shout hallelujah. It doesn't matter what they say about this ministry. One thing they will say is, but boy, they stood for what they believe. Clap, clap, clap. At least they stood. I heard an announcement 3 days ago that one of the persons who ran in the Boston Marathon didn't finish. So they were running to finish it 2 days ago. And they asked him why. He said, because I have to be able to say, I finished it. I was so impressed with that spirit. In other words, I ain't got to win. Oh, y'all missed the point. He said, I ain't got to win. I got to be able to say, I stood. I finished. What are you standing for? Let it be known on that force that you didn't compromise your convictions for nobody. No commander. You are always remembered for what you stood for, not for what you fell for. I want you to find someone in history who compromised, and I'll give you $25. History never remembers those who compromised. It remembers those who stood for a conviction. That's why we can't forget Martin Luther King. He said, put me in jail. That's why we can't forget Mr. Mahatma Gandhi. He said, put me in jail. That's why we can't forget Mr. Mandela. He said, put me in jail. What are you going to go to jail for? Conviction. Can I put it this way? If you're going to change something, make sure you don't change the original law. Change is impossible without an original reference. In other words, original reference is the original source, or the original stake, or the original point, or the original law, or the original principle. And you cannot touch the original. This whole generation we are living in every country, is a generation of change. Everybody wants to change stuff. And no one's questioning, saying, wait a minute, what are we changing from? Are we tampering with things that shouldn't be moved? This is the question. We have to deal with this question. In other words, we need to find what I call true north. Write it down. True north is the original state. True north. It's a very important term, true north. Everyone who has a compass have to work with true north. No matter where you turn in a compass, it goes back to north. You can turn any direction, it goes back to north. And that is your safety. north protects you from creating your own north. And God built into creation north. And no marina, no sailor, no professional, no PhD with 5 degrees could change north. If you give the smartest man in the world a compass, the compass still ignores him. It goes north. If you are lost, you find north. If you are confused, you find north. You know, Pastor Jay is here today. He was to be a captain of our boat. We went out every week. And Pastor Jay would tell you, you know, he always used to tell us, now we got to find north and then find the North Star. And sometimes we in the boat in the night, be fishing in the night, no light. He said, let's find the North Star. And then it points to north. Okay, now I know where we are. So that way is east, that way is west. See, once you find north, you know where you are. Say it. Once you find north, you know where you are. The problem is we are moving north. We're trying to shift north. If you move north, you are lost forever. North gives you direction. I'm going to say it again. North gives you direction. Without north, you have no direction. Without truth principles, without the original stake, you end up with these words: lost, confused, unsure, unclear, perplexed, disoriented, and bewildered. That sounds like your country, doesn't it? I tried to define America the other day, and these are the words I came up with. I tried to define England the other day. These are the words I came up with. I tried to define China. These are the words I came up with. I tried to define Holland and Amsterdam. My God. That's what I came up with. I tried to define South Africa. This is the words I came up with. Everybody seemed to be unclear, disoriented, perplexed. And they are making decisions. Did y'all listen to the news the last week? 5 governments was changed before the time. 5 countries had a change of government before the term was up. We are perplexed. Do you know what that means? That means we don't know who we want to lead us. No election is secure. That's what it means. You can win an election and be fired in 2 years. Because the people are so disoriented. They are demanding change even before the change is due. What a world we live in. But here's the solution. Please write this down. This is important. I'll give you a verse of scripture. Deuteronomy 28 verse 28 says, if you walk away from my laws, the Lord will afflict you with madness, blindness, and confusion of mind. You will be unsuccessful in everything you do. This is in the Bible. Read that in Parliament. God says, look, if you walk away from what? My laws, my stakes, I will what? Inflict on you nationally, personally, community, madness, blindness, and confusion. Some of the laws they are debating is a sign of madmen. Just madness. And the thing it is, they are announcing it on TV. Another country have agreed on certain laws. Hallelujah. What? That's a mad law. It doesn't even make biological sense. I'm watching them. I wonder if the Bahamas can plan to announce something soon too. These people announcing as if it's pride. They're so proud. Same-sex marriage is now available in this country. Same-sex, this country. What are you proud of? That's a dumb biological decision. 2 men cannot produce. That's not an announcement. Don't write me no letters. I ain't going to answer them. Just go to your biological book. But God says what? You'll be mad. Madness means you will make decisions that make no sense. Blindness means you can't even see. It doesn't make any sense. Confusion means you think it made sense. What brings madness? What brings blindness? What brings confusion? Simple. Walking away from laws. Don't touch the laws, he says. Unsuccessful. In other words, the secret to success in times of confusion is going back to default. All of us who own a computer know about that, right? When the computer begins to misbehave, you don't try to figure it out. You shut it down and reboot. Everybody say reboot. Say re first. Reboot. All of God's words are reboot words. Redeem, restore, recompense, repent, revive, reconcile, redeem. He's always saying come back, reboot. When we want change, we got to first go back to default to make sure that the change lines up with the manufacturer's state. Default means going back to the original manufacturer's state. My telephone was doing something funny yesterday, and I kept trying to sort out what's going on, and I got confused. And then I remembered, turn it off. Everybody say it. Turn it. Some of us got to shut our whole countries off. Just cut them off. Boom. And say, let's go back. Let's reboot. Because the way our country is going, the way our city is going, we are confused. Reboot. We got to start again. My friends, default means to return to the manufacturer. God created everything. He is the manufacturer. He created the heavens and the earth is the Lord's and the fullness thereof. The world and they, the people who dwell in it, are also His. So if anything goes wrong with any part of this stuff, He says, reboot. Shut down, stop, go back. Your future is not ahead of you. Your future is behind you. God says, come back to your future. It's in default. This is why I am so confident, you know. Here's a couple of thoughts about north. The knowledge of direction first requires knowledge of the north. Secondly, the nature of change is defined by the unchanging nature of the north. Thirdly, the greatest challenge in life is establishing who's the source of your north. And the fourth one is whoever defines your true north is your God. Oh boy. This is why, in order for people to change against God's north, they have to get rid of God. If you get rid of God, you create your own north. This is why we heard our founding fathers tell us when they were here in this same building, they said, don't touch the preamble. Our present governor said these words. He said, the preamble is the underpinning of the Constitution of the Bahamas. The preamble says, this country shall be governed in respect of Christian principles and spiritual values. That's in our Constitution preamble. He said it's the underpinning. Let me ask you a question. What is the underpinning of this building? The foundation. What's holding it up? The foundation. What's keeping the walls from falling? The foundation. In other words, without the foundation, this whole thing just collapses. What they were saying is, if you take the Christian principles out of the Constitution, you have no house. So our recommendation, and I say it publicly again, to our Constitutional Reform Committee is to place the preamble no longer as a preamble, but make it enshrined in the Constitution as Article 1, so that no one can get up 6 years, 10 years from now and say we're going to take it out. We need to make it a permanent part of the building. Because without true north, you have another God. Why do you think those who want to violate God's law constantly try to get rid of God? They march the streets, you know, no religion in politics. No religion in politics. What they're really saying is, no God in our affairs. No God in our affairs. They say things like, separation of church and state. What are you talking about? That's what they're saying. Don't allow God to be in our state. This is dangerous philosophy. They say things like, you preachers stay in your churches and we'll stay in the parliament. Are you crazy? They're trying to get rid of God. And people got their agenda. They got their agenda. And they're working real behind the scenes, trying to, you know, trying to be philosophically, technologically, intellectually, you know, cool. But I got my eye on you. God better help me. You can't get away with this stuff. I don't want you to dress your atheism into intellectualism. Don't intellectualize atheism. We know people got ideas to get rid of God in Dominican Republic. When I read your national anthem, when I saw your flag, their flag has the Bible on it. Come on, wave at me, Dominican Republic. Come on, wave. They got, the Bible is on their flag. In other words, the country says the Bible is our foundation. What a good country. And now, Pastor told me they're debating these issues of homosexuality in Dominican Republic. So what are they going to do with the Bible then? Take it off the flag? Because the Bible says, if a man sleeps with another man, that's an abomination. That's in that book. That's not my opinion. That's in the book. Don't take it personal. And if it discriminates against you, then deal with God. That ain't my problem. Take it up with God. Sometimes people act as if when you quote God's word, it is you talking. But you know, I'm an ambassador. Ambassadors never speak their personal opinion. They always say things like, my government's position is. So I say to all of you around the world, my government's position is, this is what it says in our constitution. Only a few hands clapping. That's okay, I'm going to be all right. Dominican Republic clapping. Thank you all very much. You know, my brothers, they want to go eat chicken right now. It's okay. Your entire country is at stake. And you want to go eat steak. Listen, your pastor's heart is crying out. I'm afraid for your great-grandchildren. What country will they live in? You're deciding it right now. Hallelujah. Write this down, please. Everything will change. But here's the paradox. Change is only possible where something is constant. If you told me you moved, it means that you were stationary. So any change indicates there was a constant. In essence, we must be careful what we change. And we must be careful because not everything should be changed. Some things were created to remain unchanged. Stable. And it's my job to scream to the world, don't touch that one. In other words, never confuse change with growth. Oh, this is a deep statement. Do you realize that you grew from a boy to a man, but you are still a male? No, that's too deep. Let me try one more time. You grew from a girl into a woman, but you are still a female. In other words, you grew, but you never changed. Don't confuse growth with change. Our country is growing, yeah, but has it changed from what it's supposed to be? Are you becoming a gambling mecca while you're trying to get more jobs? Are you becoming a crime center while you are getting more business? Oh, yes, you're growing. But have you changed? The U.S. government made an announcement this week. It's public. They said, warning to all U.S. travelers to the Bahamas against personal crime. Public announcement. So the government, you know, listen to that. Now, one of the news reporters asked the ambassador of America, why did you say that? That could affect us. He said, it is my responsibility, not to Bahamas. You're Miss Ambassador. He said, I'm not responsible to the Bahamas. I'm responsible to my country who sent me to protect my citizen. I say today, I was sent from heaven. My country is heaven. My king is God. And I'm not here. I ain't interested in your behaviors. I'm interested in what God says. Y'all better shout with me before I go. In other words, when you start violating my citizen's safety, friendship got to go on the side. America and Bahamas are friends. Yes, we're friends until you start affecting my citizens. I love all my politician friends, you know. All of them is my friend. I tell you the truth. I love every one of them. Every one of them. And we're friends. But let me tell you something. When you touch the law of God and you attempt to meddle with that, we ain't friends no more. Come on, y'all help me out. See, y'all getting nervous. We ain't friends no more. My friendship will never be at the expense of compromising my convictions. Anybody in the back there hear what I'm saying? Some of y'all got some friends on the job. You got to talk to your friends. Say, honey, if you keep doing that, I can't eat lunch with you anymore. The Bible says if a man is caught in a sin and he confesses, restore him. But if a man is caught in a sin and he does not repent, it says disassociate yourself with that man. That's in the Bible. That's right. I don't want nobody thinking I with you if you ain't with him. There has to be some standards. Don't confuse change with growth. Well, you know, Brother Miles, you know, our country need to advance. You ever heard that? We need to become more progressive. Remember those words? We need to become more liberal. The world is moving ahead. We are being left behind. Oh, I hate that statement. Yes, leave me in the right position. Go, go, go, go. I would love to be left in the right position. Say it with me. I love to be left in the right place. In other words, leave me if you want to. I ain't gonna leave right to be wrong. Y'all clap, man. Jesus, Lord. Don't you get it? I'm telling you something that they're doing right now. You're gonna hear it all next week. They can keep telling you, well, we have to advance. We have to grow with the world community of nations. What are you talking about? They are growing into oblivion. They are growing into confusion. You want to grow with them? Don't confuse growth with change. Let me say one more thing and get back to this thing about males. When you was born a male, you was born a male. You was a baby, 4 inches long, you was a male. Now you are big, 6 feet tall. You are still a male. You grew, but you didn't change into something else. And I promise you, you will die a male. So you can cut your hair, put earrings in your ears, break your wrist. You can walk anywhere you want. Brother, you are a male. You grew. But you didn't change. Is this good stuff? Okay, want you to write this down. You see that lighthouse? Lighthouses are principles. Lighthouses never move. Ocean moves around them, waves move, ships move. Lighthouses never move. That's why the lighthouse is so important. The most important thing to a ship, a sailor, a mariner, is the lighthouse. Everything else he can't trust. You know the story about the guy who was an admiral, and they were doing war games in the North Ocean by Alaska, and the Russian and the American continents kind of meet together up there, so they all do exercises in the ocean up there in their big ships. And this is, they say it's a true story. Say that the American Rear Admiral was taking his men out on a training mission in the ocean, and they were, you know, teaching the men how to, you know, shoot the guns and how to deal with waves and all this stuff. And the Russian had the same thing going on the other side. And the fog came down. They couldn't see each other anymore. And the admiral of the American ship saw a light in the fog. And he knew in his mind that was the Russian ship. And they were heading directly toward the light. And so he sent a message by radio and said, "Will you please turn 3 degrees to the left, northwest, or we will collide." And the light flashed back a message and said, "You turn 3 degrees to the right, northwest, or you will crash. You will collide with me." And the American captain became very insulted. And he said, "How dare this Russian captain tell me what to do?" And by this time, they are much closer now on their way to collision. And he sent a message and he said, "Do you know who I am? I am Rear Admiral of the fleet of the top U.S. military naval command. I am directly related to the president." And this long list he gave. "Therefore, you must move now, 3 degrees to the right, or we will collide." And the light flashed back a message. "I am a lighthouse." Everybody say, "True North." God is saying, "Look, I ain't moving. You adjust yourself to me." Give God a hand for unchanging laws. Natural law. Divine precepts. Write these words down. These are all principles. Principles, natural laws, divine precepts, truth, roots, foundation. A tree can never outgrow its roots. No matter how big it grows, it stays attached to the root. A fish can never outgrow water. No matter how big the fish grows, it must stay in the water. A house can never outgrow its foundation. No matter how many stories you put on top of it, it has to remain on the same foundation. Yeah. Humans can never outgrow oxygen, no matter how big you think you grow. In other words, there are some things you cannot outgrow. When you touch these laws, they don't die, you die. The lighthouse says, "I ain't gonna die. You're going to die." We cannot change unless we know the lighthouse. Read out loud with me, please. Proverbs 22, verse 28. Read. "Do not move an ancient boundary stone set by your ancestors." That's in the Bible. Don't touch the ancient stones. Another verse. Read. Jeremiah 16. Read. Verse 16. Read. "This is what the Lord says, stand at the crossroads and look. Ask for the ancient paths. Ask where the good way is and walk in it, and you will find rest for your souls. But you say, we will not walk in it," God says. Look at that verse. Stand where? At the crossroads. Every country right now is at the crossroads with moral decisions, value decisions. We got economic decisions. And God says, look, you're at the crossroads. When you're at the crossroads, he says, ask for what? The ancient paths. Right. Don't go forward. Go backward, he says. Connect yourself to what you left. You cannot outgrow the original. You know, this verse again, read it, Proverbs 22, verse 28, read. Do not move an ancient boundary stone set up by your forefathers. A different verse altogether. Notice your forefathers. We had our forefathers here 3 weeks ago on the stage. And they told us, why are you all touching the Constitution? Be careful, he says. You don't know what you have already. Pastor Richard's father is here today. Can you stand up, please, Mr. Pinder? This is the father of our pastor. Pastor Richard, can you stand up, please? Now, which one look older? Don't ask that, answer that question. Now, let me tell you something. I want you to watch this. No matter how big or old Pastor Richard grows, he can never outgrow this man being his father. Daddy, stand up, Daddy. Remain standing. Can you stand up here, please? I want to get a picture of this. Come, Daddy. This is my father. Now, these are two fathers of two handsome men. Don't ask me if one look older either. You feel me, my daddy. Now, they are always our father. My father's 88. He's going to be 89 on Friday. How old are you, Pat? Daddy is 80. Look good, huh? Now, what we see here is two sons who can never outgrow their fathers. These are our forefathers. These are our foundations. And we learn from them how to love our wives, how to seek God, how to pray, how to love the Bible. These men taught us. They didn't give us money because money is not a principle. They didn't give us property. Property is not a principle. They gave us their God. Their God is a principle. They gave us the laws of God. Those laws are principles. We want to say to you all publicly, thank you so much for being great fathers. And we love and respect you.
1: God bless you.
0: Thank God for good fathers. Amen. Give God a hand for our fathers, our forefathers. Thank you very much. Y'all better thank God that me and Pastor Richard got good fathers. That's why y'all got good pastors. And these men are here supporting us. And we'll support our children and their children after them. This is what principles of the forefathers. Let me close with this verse. Colossians chapter 2, verse 8. It says, see to it that no one takes you captive through what? Hollow, deceptive philosophy. What is a description, eh? Hollow, deceptive philosophy. Which depend on what? Human education, tradition. And depend on what? The basic principles of the system, this world. He says, don't let them what? Take you captive. You can get caught up in what they say. They'll convince you by their philosophical arguments that what they are saying is true. How can you convince a politician that two men can be married? Something happened in the discussion where you became captive. There are politicians today who I'm watching who were for and against. First they was against it, and then somebody philosophically, deceptively, with hollow arguments, convinced them and took them what? Captive. And now they changed their vote. The Bible has everything in it, see? Notice what it says. Paul said they will capture you by what? Philosophy. They ain't going to quote no scripture, you know. They can philosophize you. That's a new word, right? they will come with reasonable arguments. Arguments like, well, you know that I have a right to choose my orientation. After all, I have a right to have my alternative lifestyle. See, I got one, I have an alternative one. So, you know, I choose the alternative one because I got an alternative one. I want an alternative one. And they argue that. And when you listen to them, if you're not careful, you go, wow, that's deep. Read the Bible again. It says what? See to it. See to it means you watch out for that. Wake up, wake up, wake up. He said, don't let them do that to you. Oh boy. When you speak out against something, they get angry. But guess what? Tell your neighbor, see to it. See to it means say something in the discussion. In the office, everybody talking, and you sitting there quiet. I mean, hallelujah, praise the Lord. Shut up and say something. Tell them that ain't right, they're wrong. Oh, Lord. Say it, see to it. See to it means you see to it. You make sure you tell them, I don't believe that. This is no time to be nice. It's time to be right. Yeah? You know what I mean, Doc? Yeah. We can't just sit by and let them come this long discussion. You know, and the thing is, they like talk plenty. And they stand up very intellectually, philosophically, with well suits, dress real nice, and, you know, clothes and stuff. Hallelujah. You know, just, they say, hey, I see into it. I present and I see into it. When you finish talking, I'm going to talk. Deceptive means it's going to sound so good, it can deceive you. But it's based on what? Worldly principles. Traditions that men invented. These are not true north. He said, see to it. You know, this is the reason why I love this concept of principles. It means first law. The word prince means first. Everybody say first. First. Prince means first. That's why when a child, you know, is born into a king, he's called a prince. He's the first in line. If it's a woman, he's called a princess. First in line. First. Prince means first. Write it down. It means first. So when you say the word principle, it means first law. In other words, there's second law, third law, fourth law, all these laws we create. He said, go back to the principle, the first law. The first law. You don't change the first law, which is natural law, creation law. I've never seen a man grow into a woman. And maybe you all seen this. I've seen some stories where, you know, they decide, you know, do some things. Cosmetic surgery, I call it. Put some hormones in your breasts and they swell. That ain't no bubby. Oh boy. It's Bahamian coming out there. That's the Bay Town showing up there just now. That's to wake you up. See, she know. Where you from? Where's Africa? See, she know about Bobby. See? Y'all think y'all is the only one who say that? She's from Africa. She said they say that too, Bobby. Shooting yourself in hormones to make your breasts grow doesn't change what you are. It's cosmetic surgery. Having a sex change in the hospital, a man cuts his penis off. What they couldn't do is give him a womb. And what makes a woman is her womb. The original word is wombed man. Woman, wombed man. If you have a womb, you are a woman. If you ain't got a womb, you're a brother. Clap loud, praise God, for a go. You don't grow into nothing. You don't change. So we got to be careful when they start their philosophizing with their hollow arguments and they give these long speeches and we sit there being captivated by it. Stay with God's principles. Stay with God's principles. Oh, man. I'm going to get to a verse. And next week, we can pick up here next week. Read this verse, please. And Jesus comes in the picture, 2,000 years after Rome and the Greeks. And he says these words, "Do not think that I have come to abolish the laws." He says, look, I didn't come to change the law of God. I came to enforce it. Don't you ever exchange law for grace. Grace does not cancel law. I did not come to destroy the law, he says, or the prophets who spoke them. But I came to fulfill them. I came to put the spirit back in them. I came to reinforce them. I came to reestablish them. If you don't believe me, read the rest of it. I tell you the truth, until heaven and earth passes away, not one jot, tittle, or stroke of the pen of the law will by any means disappear from the law until everything is accomplished. Look at verse 19. Anyone who breaks any one of the least of these laws and teaches others to break them shall be called the least in the kingdom of heaven. But if any man teaches these laws and teaches others to keep them, they shall be called great in the kingdom of heaven. You know, I don't need you to call me great at all. He already called me great because I am teaching the laws of God. Thank you very much. God bless you.

A lot of Christians avoid topics or sermons that really talk about the reality of spiritual warfare. And if you're one of these people, as I once was, if you're someone who isn't comfortable learning or receiving in-depth teaching about spiritual warfare against evil forces, then I'd like to tell you a few things that have actually helped me. You see, people avoid and even fear the topic of spiritual warfare. And it's simply because they place too much emphasis on the devil and on the kingdom of darkness. They overestimate Satan's power. And sadly, underestimate the power that we have in Jesus Christ. The power that we have with the Holy Spirit. In one of her sermons on spiritual warfare, Priscilla Shire touched on this topic. And I'd like to share with you some points worth meditating on. She says, "It's amazing how your countenance about your difficulties and challenges, and mine, will change, not because they go away, but because we overhear and really understand what the enemy thinks about us. Because when he sees you, and when he sees me, he doesn't see us in our weakling power and fledgling strength. No, he sees the power of Almighty God that is on the inside of us." Now take a moment to think about that last line. The devil doesn't see us in our weakling power and fledgling strength. No, he sees the power of Almighty God that is on the inside of us. This statement isn't just something that should make you feel motivated and inspired. No, it should fill you with faith, because it's a statement that's backed by Scripture. The Bible says, "Greater is he who is within you than he who is in the world." And the truth is, the devil knows this. But sadly, so many Christians don't. They know the verse, but they lack the faith and belief to truly overcome the enemy with this knowledge. As born-again believers, Jesus Christ, the Son of God, the Prince of Peace and the Bread of Life, he dwells on the inside of our hearts. This is Jesus Christ,

0: true about you? The enemy does. You might doubt it, but he doesn't. He knows that you have already been forgiven. He knows that there is therefore now no condemnation for those of us who are in Christ Jesus. He knows that he is already underneath your feet. He knows that he can form a weapon against you, but that weapon has no possibility of prospering in your life. And so, dear friends, the devil should not intimidate you. The prospect of spiritual warfare shouldn't frighten you. The Spirit of God lives inside of you. The enemy knows the treasure that God has stored inside of you. So stop being timid and start being courageous and bold, not because of your own strength, but because you know that the Lord is with you. And if God is with you, tell me who can be against you.
1: They say that the best thief in the world can steal time. I'd like to tell you about one such thief that you should always be aware of. You see, if I knew there was a thief coming, I'd stay up all night waiting for him. I'd lock every door, lock every window. I'd make sure the security alarm was on. I'd make sure my car was secure, and I would especially make sure that I have something to defend myself with. If I knew there was a thief coming after me, I would be ready. I would be guarded against this thief. Now, the Bible warns us in John 10, verse 10, saying, "The thief does not come except to steal and to kill and to destroy. I have come that they may have life and that they may have it more abundantly." Jesus stated three things that the thief, the devil, comes to do. He comes to steal, to kill, and to destroy. How many of us can say that we are ready for this thief? Because this isn't any old kind of thief. The devil is a thief that aims to steal, kill, and destroy everything that's on the inside. And when I say everything that's on the inside, I'm talking about your peace of mind. The enemy wants to destroy that. If it's joy that you have, the enemy wants to rob you of that and leave you discouraged. If it's faith you have, Satan will come after your faith. And what exactly does he target when he comes to steal, kill, or destroy? One translation of John 10, verse 10 says, "The thief's purpose is to steal, kill, and destroy. My purpose is to give life in all its fullness." Just as God has his own will and purpose for your life, don't think for a moment that the devil isn't trying to impose his own purpose over you. And I say this not so that you should be afraid, but so that you are equipped with knowledge. The enemy we face is a very real enemy. And I believe that we need to take this warning in John 10:10 seriously, because the devil is a thief. And guess what he tries to steal? He tries to steal your salvation. And he tries to steal your time. The time you should be spending reading the Word of God. The time you should be spending in prayer. The enemy comes to steal the time you have to build your relationship with God. The goal is to distract you, derail you, keep you occupied with him rather than with God. I believe that the Bible tells us that this thief comes to kill because the enemy would love to kill your faith. He will do all he can to kill your hope and discourage you. He wants to kill the tenacity in you, the gift that God has placed inside you. He's after all of that. But here's what I want you to do. You need to be alert. Don't give the devil a seat at your table. Don't give him an inch. Lock every door. Shut every potential entry point for the devil. And this means don't give room to anything ungodly in your life, because that gives room to the thief, the devil. I encourage you to make sure your spiritual alarm

0: switched on always. Be sensitive to the voice of God. Be sensitive to the counsel and leadership of the Holy Spirit. Be alert. Be filled with the Holy Ghost so that you can discern if there is any attempt by this thief to enter your life. The Amplified Translation says for 1 Thessalonians 5, verse 6, "So then, let us not sleep in spiritual indifference as the rest of the world does, but let us keep wide awake, alert, and cautious, and let us be sober, self-controlled, calm, and wise." As children of God, we have been warned that we have an enemy, a thief that comes to steal, kill, and destroy. But here's where we should take confidence. God is on our side. God is in your corner. Psalm 46, verse 1 says, "God is our refuge and strength, a very present help in trouble." And Psalm 121, verse 1 and 2 goes further to state, "I lift up my eyes to the hills. From where does my help come? My help comes from the Lord, who made heaven and earth." So the Bible gives us many reasons not to be afraid of this thief. There is no reason to fear him. Although he comes only for destruction, we can call on the name of Jesus. We are secured because as long as we have God on our side, in our hearts, and in our corner, then he will be faithful to keep us. He will not allow your foot to be moved. He will preserve you from all evil. He will preserve your soul, and wherever you go, and regardless of all of these promises that we have from God, I believe that we always need to be prepared for the coming of this thief we are warned about. That's why the Bible says repeatedly, "Be sober, be vigilant, be watchful." So what do you do when you've been warned that a thief is coming? When you know you have an enemy intent on coming to your house to steal and kill and destroy, what do you do? Well, you get your house in order. And as children of God, we need to be on guard because here's what the enemy is after. He wants to steal. He wants to rob you of your joy, rob you of your loyalty to the Lord. He wants you to focus on all of these worldly things, on things that don't help your relationship with God. And if he can manage to steal your attention, dare I say, to steal your affection too, then he's done his job. If he can manage to make you lose your focus in your walk with Christ, then time will slip away, and before you know it, you don't have a personal relationship with Jesus Christ, and before you know it, you're standing before the judgment seat of Christ. So while you still can, do some self-reflection. While you still can, prepare for this thief. Perform an inventory check. Perform a risk assessment in your life. What's taking up your time? Who's taking up your time? While you still can, seek the Lord while he may be found. Call upon him while he is near. Because with God on your side, you have been assured of victory already. Don't give the enemy an inch. Don't give him room or an opportunity, but instead, be hidden in Christ. Arm yourself with the Word of God. Arm yourself in prayer. Cover yourself in the blood of Jesus Christ. Abide under the shadow of the Almighty always. Put on the full armor of God and stand ready to fight.
1: Oftentimes, a lot of us don't know why the devil is fighting us. We'll scratch our head and think, "Is it just me? Was it something I did?" But let me tell you something. The reason why the devil fights us a lot of the time is because he wants to keep you from discovering what's inside you. The devil is afraid of who you will become should you fully commit to the Lord. The devil is afraid of you discovering the gifts that God gave you. Oftentimes, we don't know why the devil is fighting us, but may I submit to you that you have a gift inside you. A gift that will anger the kingdom of darkness. Your gift is what the enemy is trying to stifle. It's what he's trying to choke out of you. So he will throw naysayers your way. He will throw discouragers your way. The enemy sends people your way. He sends the Pharisees, the Sadducees, those people who are self-righteous and consider themselves to be highly educated and better than you. He sends them to try and talk you out of your calling. You can't sing worship. You can't teach the Bible. You can't preach. But you see, the devil can throw these rocks, but none will injure you. The devil will throw fiery darts at you, but none will pierce you. That's why the Bible says your gift will make room for you. Your gift will make room for you because no weapon formed against you will prosper. And I'd like to add to the fact that in order for us to realize our gifts, for us to fully experience the gifts that God has placed within us, there has to be a desperation about us. We desperately need to be filled with the Holy Spirit. We desperately need to get the Word of God in our hearts. We desperately need to get on our knees in prayer. That's how you'll learn your gifts and know what it is that God has placed inside of you. If you want to live out your calling, if you want to walk effectively in your assignment, you have to know. You need to know what it is He has placed in you. And if you're wondering what these so-called gifts are, 1 Corinthians 12, verse 7 to 11 says, "To each is given the manifestation of the Spirit for the common good. For to one is given through the Spirit the utterance of wisdom, and to another, the utterance of knowledge according to the same Spirit. To another, faith by the same Spirit. To another, gifts of healing by the one Spirit. To another, the working of miracles. To another, prophecy. To another, the ability to distinguish between spirits. To another, various kinds of tongues. To another, the interpretation of tongues. All these are empowered by one and the same Spirit, who apportions to each one individually as He wills." The Bible is clear that to each there are spiritual gifts. But the devil doesn't care that you have gifts as long as he can keep you from activating them. If he can keep you in the dark, if he can discourage you, then his job is done. This is why wisdom and knowledge is so important for the believer. The devil is after you because of the gift inside of you. And some of you will keep finding yourself under attack, one after the other, one battle followed by another, constant opposition. But hear me. It's like this. You're attacked like this because as you are making strides in your spiritual life, as you are growing in faith, he knows that sooner or later you're going to break through and realize or recognize your gifts. That is why the attacks are launched. But during that time, during a season of attack, as a child of God, you should be persistent. A thief doesn't break into an empty house. They don't. There's nothing of value in a house that's empty. There's nothing to steal. But when you find the devil trying to break into your life, it's because he knows. He knows what's inside you. He knows the heights that you can reach. He knows the value, the gift inside of you. And that's what he wants. The enemy hates the Christian man or woman who is walking in their calling, operating in their gift with power, with humility, with integrity, all for the glory of God. That's what the enemy hates to see.
2: Inasmuch as we all have unique gifts,
0: Each unique gift comes with its own set of unique battles. There are evil forces that come against you specifically to try and delay the cultivation of your gift. They come against you to stop the realization of your gift, or to simply distract you. When you are under spiritual attack, that's almost always a sign. A strong sign that you're doing something right. It means you're on the right side. Darkness is in opposition to light. Evil is in opposition to good. Fear is in opposition to faith. And likewise, when you're a child of God, when you're living and breathing for God, you're in opposition to the devil. So expect opposition. Now, because you're living for Christ, you will inevitably grow in Him. And the more you mature, the more you develop in your relationship with Him, the more the devil will realize that you are edging closer and closer to your calling. And so this is one of the primary reasons you'll begin to experience spiritual warfare.
2: The gifts and callings are without repentance, so that means anybody can have them. But it is the anointing that makes the difference. It makes all the difference. I hear my pastor talk all the time about how we have anointed singers at our church. But he says that there's somebody out there under a bridge somewhere that can sing someone out of a coma. So don't get it twisted. Don't be fooled by God using you. Don't think that just because God is using you, He approves of what you're doing. We have to make sure that we live a life worthy of the calling. Live a life worthy. I heard a preacher many years ago say, "Don't let your call take you where your character can't keep you." That saying blessed my life because doors will open and people will want to hear what you have to say. Check your motives and check your maturity and make sure that when you go through the door, it's one that God is opening for you. You need to learn your gifts. One thing about the gifts is that many times we're ignorant regarding them. Many of us don't even know why the devil is fighting us. You have no idea what you're packing. Seriously, learn your gifts. Get with the Holy Spirit. Get in the Word. Learn your gifts and know what it is that God has placed inside you. If you want to live out your calling, if you want to walk effectively in your assignment, you have to know. You have to know what He's placed in you. If you are out there doing all these great feats and everyone sees this mighty call on you, but you have no power in your personal life, oh, He's A-okay with that. But what He hates is people walking in their calling with power, with the anointing, and with integrity. That gives the devil a whole headache. He hates to see you walking in your calling with the anointing and integrity.

0: 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Now, let's join in the session already in progress.
1: Jesus said, "My peace I give unto you, not as the world gives give unto you. Let not your heart be troubled, neither let it be afraid." And he spoke those words to his disciples the night before he was going to be crucified. And of course, they didn't quite understand what all this was about. They had an idea that something really tough was getting ready to happen. But he said, "My peace I give unto you." And if I should ask you this morning, do you have peace in your heart? I mean, do you have a settled sense of satisfaction? Not that everything's right, but that you have a relationship with God whereby you're convinced and persuaded that whatever you face in life, it's going to be okay because you have Him. The assurance that He is living within you. Your name is written in the Lamb's Book of Life. One of these days, whether you die or He comes first, you know that you're going to heaven and all of this mess is going to be over with and things are going to be right like He promised. Do you have that sense in your own heart? Well, we don't live in a very peaceful age, that's for sure. People do not have peace about their job, about their marriage, about their children, about the circumstances in which they live or where they live or how they have to live. And so when Jesus comes along and He says, "My peace I give unto you, not as the world gives." That is, the world can't give the kind of peace that Jesus offers. So I would ask you, do you have that kind of peace? Can you honestly say, "I have this sense of peace"? Now, the Greek word is eirene, which means to put something together. That is, to bind it together. That is, when a person has genuine peace, we sense this togetherness in their heart. We sense this oneness and without strife and without consternation and all the things that go on. The peace that Jesus Christ offers is peace that comes through a relationship with Him. That's the only true source of lasting peace. Everything else in the world is counterfeit. You may have all the money in the world you want, go anywhere you choose, do most anything you want to do, have most anybody you want to have, but if you don't have Jesus, you do not have peace. You don't have to have anything else, and you don't have to have anybody else to have peace. Jesus said, "My peace I give unto you." Why did He say that? Because that's the only source of true, genuine peace, is a personal relationship with Jesus Christ. So, and you think about the things that Jesus said and the way He said them. He said, "We're the children of God, and this God is a God of peace." That's who we are. And when you trusted Christ as your Savior, you took on a whole new relationship. The most important relationship in life. The only relationship that's going to last beyond this life, and that's a relationship with Christ. He said, for example, we are to be followers of the Prince of Peace. Who's the Prince of Peace? Jesus. He's the avenue. He's the Prince. And He said in the Sermon on the Mount, we're to be called peacemakers. I wonder how many of you consider yourself a peacemaker. Now, some of you would have to say, "Well, not in the situation I live in, I'm not a peacemaker." Well, Jesus didn't say except, if, and, but. We're to be peacemakers. Watch this. There's to be something within us that so connects with someone else and helps them to be connected to the real, true peacemaker, that things begin to change when the relationship with Jesus Christ gets right. Then you have the foundation of true, genuine peace. Until that happens, it's not going to be there. And if you ask the majority of people, "Do you have peace?" they'd have to say, "Well, sometimes, maybe, and ultimately, not really." And when I think about all the things that Jesus said, He said, "We've been given the gift of peace." It isn't something we work up to. It's a gift that He gives us. What is that gift? Watch this. It's the gift of Himself. When Christ comes into your life, watch this carefully. He satisfies the longings of your heart. He promises to do it. He satisfies those hungers and thirsts in our life that really and truly satisfy. The world has all kinds of counterfeits, but there's one narrow path that leads to peace, and it's not the world's approach. They offer many counterfeits. One single narrow road to peace, and most people will die never having found it. And I would ask you if you know what that peace is. Do you know how to walk that path? Or are you like the rest of the world, sort of trying to get all of this and all of that and go here and do this and do the other, trying to find something to satisfy the knowing in your heart? One thing for certain, you can't counterfeit peace, not really. Peace is a precious, precious gift from one person, and that's Jesus. And nowhere in the Bible does it say there's any other source. But I would just ask you if you have it. Doesn't mean that you have everything in the world you want. But you watch this. You can have absolute, awesome, complete, continuous fulfillment of the peace of God in your life and not have a lot of things. And when I think about Jesus and the apostles, He said, my peace I give unto you, not as the world gives, give unto you. Why did He say that? Because He's saying to them, the world can't satisfy the longing in your heart. My peace, Jesus said, my peace I give unto you, not as the world tries its best to give. So when I think about that, and I think about, I came across this verse of Scripture, that I don't know how in the world I missed it all these years, and I was sort of ashamed of myself when I realized I'd missed it. I had to ask God to forgive me. And so if you turn to the 10th chapter of Luke, you're going to have to ask Him to forgive you also. But let's look at this, if you will. Luke chapter 10. When Jesus was sending His disciples out, he was instructing them what to do and how to do it. And guess what He says in verse 5. Now think about this and apply this to yourself. Don't think about it being in the New Testament. Think about it right now. Whatever house you enter, first say, peace be to this house. Do you see what it says? Whatever house you enter, first say, peace be to this house. And I got to thinking, Lord, how many houses have I been in my life? And I never said that. Jesus said, whatever house you enter, first say, peace be to this house. So I had to ask the Lord to forgive me. I thought, Lord, that's not what I've done. You said, oh, Jesus didn't mean you. Yes, He did. And so, Jesus meant what He said, because what He was saying is, pray for this home. Pray for the people who are living here. What kind of troubles are they having? They have marriage troubles, troubles with the kids, financial troubles, disappointments, and all the things that happen within the house. Jesus always had a purpose for every single thing He said. And so, this is what He said to them. Whenever you go, wherever you go, you bless that house before you enter it. Now, there's some things that steal our peace in our life, so I want us to think about it. For example, He's promised to give us peace. And we do have peace with Him when our heart is right. We've been saved by the grace of God. Doesn't mean you never sin, but you ask Him to forgive you, and your walk is a walk of peace. But there's some thoughts, there's some ideas that steal our peace. So remember we said peace is a narrow path. That is, if you are walking in peace, there are a lot of things that are not going to be in that pathway. So let's think about some peace stealers for a moment. One of them is lustful thoughts. You cannot have lustful thoughts and have peace, because the Spirit of God in a Christian, for example, is going to cause you to feel not just peace, but a sense of conviction. When a person looks at something or someone with a lustful thought, the Spirit of God isn't saying, bless you. the Spirit of God is convicting you. You shouldn't look, shouldn't see, shouldn't think, shouldn't desire, shouldn't lust after it. The narrow road of peace eliminates a lot of things. Lustful thoughts create not peace, but chaos in a person's heart, in a person's soul. And we live in a society that's full of it. So that's one thought. Then, for example, feelings of guilt. If you feel guilt over sin in your life, guilt over something you didn't do, should have done, guilt over something you said you should not have said, you can't have peace. Watch this. Peace is, well, you listen and say amen.
2: Amen.
1: Peace is fragile. The path of peace is very narrow, and that is thoughts that are guilty thoughts destroy peace, or anger. You can't be angry and be at peace. Can't be. God talks about anger. It doesn't belong in our hearts. You can't be angry towards somebody and have peace in your heart at the same time. You say, well, but if you know what they did to you, you got a right to be angry? No, you don't. How can you have peace in your heart if something inside of you is gnawing away and getting more and more bitter every day? You cannot. Peace is a narrow pathway. I think about people, for example, who are very, very bitter about something that's happened in their past. They can't get over it. The way they've been treated, what they feel may be true. And nowhere in the Bible does it say you have a right to be angry and bitter if somebody does thus and so. No. I'll tell you what settled that. When Jesus went to the cross, if anybody had a right to be bitter and angry and resentful, he did. But he did not. And so by example, he says it. And by word, he teaches us not to be bitter and angry no matter what happens. And there are a lot of people who are miserable today because they're bitter towards someone for something they've done. Maybe they cheated you in some fashion. Maybe they made a promise they broke. And I think about how many people make promises to each other about marriage and break those promises. You can't be living a double life and have peace. No matter how fine your automobile is, how big your bank account, what position you have, you may be number one in whatever situation you're in. You don't have peace with God if you're not obedient to God. You cannot. The world doesn't believe that. They're trying to deaden their conscience and deaden their feelings because what's going on within them that's wrong is destroying them. Our thought life. You cannot escape what you think by taking a pill or having a drink. Think about this. How foolish when you can have the peace of a loving Heavenly Father and you decide, no, this is the route I'm going. And then people who seemingly are pretty good, if you look at them, self-centeredness, very self-centered. It's all about me. It's all about what I want. It's all about what I deserve. It's all about what I think. It's all about what I want to do. Listen, you can have no peace if you're all wrapped up in yourself. That self-centeredness, it's selfishness, it's pride. You can't have any peace like that. Then I think about people who doubt. People who live in doubt. They doubt the Word of God. They doubt that God will answer their prayer. They doubt that going to church and making a difference in the world. They doubt their friendships, their relationships. They live, they're skeptics at heart. There's no peace in that. In fact, if you'll think about it, it's a very, very, very narrow path to genuine peace. Because we have a lot of things around us that steal our peace, if we allow it. Can you live peacefully and have peace and enjoy peace in a world that is confused and mixed up and as wrong as ours is? Yes, you can. Watch this. It isn't relationship plus. It's relationship period. You ought to write that down. It's not relationship plus. It's relationship period. It's Jesus in you. He is the source of peace. He is the provider of peace. He and He alone. And all you have to do is look around, talk to your friends or your enemies or the people you work with. Find out how many people you talk to that you can tell by their conversation whether they have peace or not. Because watch this. A person who does not have peace cannot hide it. And people think if they get enough money, they'll have peace. How much money is enough? It's never enough. There's only one source of true, genuine peace. That is having a sense of oneness with God, a sense of unity. That's the source of all genuine peace, no matter what happens. This is why we meet people once in a while who are going through situations and circumstances. We think, how do they handle that? And every once in a while, I've met someone whom, and I'd walk away and think, oh God, I hope I could have the kind of peace they have going through what they're going through. Jesus. Jesus, Jesus, Jesus, Jesus is the source of true, genuine, lasting peace. Anything else and everything else is a substitute. I think also people who are living in doubt about the things of God. And I think about people, for example, who just are not believers. And I can tell you this, and I've lived long enough to know this. I've never met a person who is not a Christian who gave me any true, genuine evidence that they were really happy. A little fluff on the outside. A lot of that sounded good, but the more I listened and the more I watched and the more what I didn't see and didn't hear, that's not peace. Let me tell you something. When you have Jesus in your heart, you can't keep it to yourself. And it's not that you have to act out. You don't have to act anything. You just allow Him to express who He is through your conversation. Watch this. Your conversation, your conduct, and your character. And I think, for example, people who are living in unbelief, they're miserable. No matter what they say to you, they're miserable. If you don't have Jesus in your life, let me ask you a question. What do you have that you can really and truly depend upon? Jesus is the source. The narrow road to peace is a relationship with Jesus. And I think about people, for example, who get jealous. They think they've got everything just right, and somebody else comes along and they get jealous about this and jealous about that and jealous about somebody, and that's not peace. Peace is a gift of God that comes through the presence of Christ in our life. That's the source of peace. This is why some people can go through the most terrible, horrible circumstances and situations of loss and suffering, heartache and pain in their life, and have this awesome sense of unshakable peace because they have one relationship that's right. Now, how do we experience this peace? I want you to write them down. And the first one says this. We must believe that He is in control of our life and our circumstances. If I don't believe that, I'm not going to have any peace. Otherwise, we'll attempt to be in control, and there's no peace in that struggle. But do I believe that He is in absolute control? He is. Just because I get out of control doesn't mean He's out of control. Doesn't mean that He does not control everything. So ask yourself the question, do I believe that He is in control of my life? I didn't say feel like it. Do you believe that He's in control? The second statement is this. We must believe that His offer of peace is real and be willing to accept His offer of peace in spite of our feelings. Can't go by feelings. His offer, my peace I give unto you. Not as the world gives, give unto you. Let not your heart be troubled. What I'm giving you, he says, not like what the world's got to offer, because it doesn't satisfy anything. And then, in order to have peace, we must fully surrender a total life, mind, will, and emotion, to Jesus as Lord. We must fully surrender our total life, mind, will, and emotion to Jesus as Lord. That is my character, my conversation, and my conduct. I must surrender to Him. Peace is this awesome eternal relationship, this oneness with Jesus. Does that mean that you'll never have any trouble? No. Does it mean that you'll never get sick? No. Does it mean that you'll never have fear? No. But here's what happens. Whenever and whatever comes your way, you can respond with this absolute certainty. The Lord Jesus who is in me will see me through this. He will be adequate no matter what's going on in my life. So I would ask you a simple question. Do you have peace in your life? Were you sitting here this morning when you first came in and you were worried about something, concerned about something? Maybe you were feeling jealousy. Maybe you were feeling lustful. Maybe you were feeling just distraught about the way that you've been treated. Maybe you were concerned about what's going to happen tomorrow on your job, or that person that you just don't like being around. You see, you can go to church and be in terrible shape by the time you get out. Unless you're willing to surrender your life to Jesus and say, Lord, here I am. Here's my life. I'm going to trust you, not for how people are going to treat me, what I'm going to receive and not receive. I'm going to trust you to be in me what only you can be. And I'm going to trust that you have absolute control and that you're going to make it all come out in such a fashion. It's going to be a blessing to you, Lord, and a blessing to me. Sometimes the most trying, painful circumstances in life turn out to be a seedbed, just a seedbed of awesome peace that God sends to your life. Now listen, you've heard all of this, and every single one of us knows in our heart right now if we have peace or not. You don't have to ask anybody else. You know whether you have peace or not. Watch this carefully. You can have it. No matter what you're going through, you can have it. The invitation to peace is always there from Jesus. So what does it require of me? Surrender my life to Him. Okay, Jesus, I've messed it up. I'm just surrendering myself to you. Whatever you choose, I'm going with it. I'm going to believe that you, the source of my peace, is my peace, and you will see me through whatever I'm facing, and you'll see me through it, knowing in my heart, you are the source of my peace. I ask you one last question. If Jesus is not the source of your peace, now be honest, if Jesus is not the source of your peace, what is? I love that verse. My peace I give unto you, not as the world gives. Let not your heart be troubled, neither be afraid. And maybe you have been listening or watching, and you're thinking, okay, you just don't know my circumstances. He does. He knows all about your circumstances. And you know what He's willing to do? Forgive you of your sin, cleanse you. But it's a matter of surrender and a matter of faith. Am I willing to believe that He can clean up this horrible mess I've made if I surrender my life to Him? Let me ask you a question. Is any mess too big for God? Then He's got your number, hasn't He? He's waiting for you to deal with Him. He's waiting for you to bring it to Him to say, Lord, I messed these things up in my life. I've hurt other people. I've cheated, whatever you've done in your life, I'm giving it all to you. I'm surrendering my life to you. What will he do? Forgive you, watch this, and forget it. And give you a new start. And that's my prayer for you. And Father, thank you that you didn't list 20 things for us to do to change in order to have your peace. You said, trust me. Trust me. Trust me. Thank you for loving us enough to make it so simple and plain.